0: 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Our next update is at 8:30. 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
11: Man, oh man, time flies when you're having fun. I'm having fun. I hope you're having fun. I'm Lance McAllister. I get to host the show. Joe Waddell gets to produce the show. We thank you for deciding to take a listen to the show. Stick around at 9. Dan Carroll is in. He's got you 9 to midnight. All right, I like doing this topic every year. If it fits show-wise and the Reds have an off night going into Father's Day weekend, it's simply this. I'm looking for us to come together and share fond memories and moments of sports and you and your father, or you and your kids, or you and your father and your kids all together. I have some major ones, and I have some smaller ones. Like something as simple to me as a little kid sitting on the armrest of my dad's chair and reading the box scores with him when he got home from work. I always remember that. Sitting on the arm, and he'd have the paper out, and he might have a drink, maybe a martini with an olive in it. And I would just sit there, and we would look over the box scores. And I will never forget that. I'll never forget my dad taking me to Lunkin Airport to the batting cages every Saturday morning before a game. Had to get ready for the game, go into the batting cages. And it was always a big stack of quarters, and it was hit until you got into a groove. And if the first time through I was hitting line drives, then we were done. And if the first time through I wasn't, another round. another round. But once it was, I was locked in, let's go play. And I would take Casey to Hits in Covington, which is an indoor batting cages, just a couple of miles down the road from us in Independence. And it, we would do that before games. I would take him to the batting cages. My memories of it, I miss this so much. I miss the weekend out-of-town soccer tournaments that Peyton played in and we traveled to. And of all things, I miss the sound of Peyton and the girls on the team running up and down the hallways at night, just having a blast. And I like can close my eyes and I can hear that sound of the excitement of they were out of town, they were away, they were in a hotel, they were energized, and they were just running around being goofy and then would play a soccer tournament the next morning. I would put on the list attending baseball heaven in 2006 and playing on the same team with my dad. We were the Power Jacks. We were managed by the former Reds pitcher, Jack Billingham. I'll never forget how sorry we were after day one. And at the age of 64, my dad started every game at third base. And he scored the winning run on a walk-off hit to win the championship. Never forget that. Never forget being at Riverfront Stadium for Pete's record-breaking hit, 41-92. We had driven from Carmel to Cincinnati to Riverfront for three consecutive nights in Pete's pursuit of the record. I'll never forget being with Casey at Clinchmas and Jay Bruce. We were out on the moon deck and the celebration and looking straight up to the fireworks going off and up jumping up and down and hugging and high-fiving complete and total strangers and the sense walking out of the stadium onto the street towards the Holy Grail and people just jumping up and down, just such a sense of joy and excitement for the Reds clinching the division. Those are the things I think of when it comes to sports and my dad and sports and my kids. How about you? 513-749-7000, 1-800-THE-BIG-ONE. We begin in Cincinnati. Diane, you were on 700 WLW.
9: Hello.
11: Hello.
9: I have a very fond memory of my dad growing up, of course, when it was back in the 70s, I believe. There were six of us kids, four boys, two girls. I believe he kind of passed on his love for baseball to all of us. And he coached all of us, I think, at one point in time, either softball or baseball. But my fondest memory is every Sunday night, he would grab us all, put us in the station wagon, take us up to St. Ignatius with laundry baskets full of softballs, baseballs. We all had to bring our gloves. And he'd pitch his butt off to each and every one of us, and we'd have to take our turns fielding, but we learned a lot, and it was a great memory.
11: Oh, man, that is perfect. I it means so much you shared that. Thank you, and call again sometime.
9: Happy Father's Day.
11: Thank you. Thank you very much. That's the essence of what I'm talking about. Everybody load up in the station wagon and baseballs and softballs and you name it. You know, my dad coached me from the time I was seven until, you know, up to high school. And of the funny things I remember, I even still today, when something shifts in the trunk of my car and makes a noise, I remember the sounds of the bags of bats and helmets and bases, because he was the manager and he always carried around the equipment in the back, the trunk. And I just remember the sound of the metal bats, and they would roll across the trunk when we would make a turn. And I can hear that today when I close my eye. I still remember, I can tell you what our bunt sign was for Wick's Good Food and Booze and the Burger King Athletics. The bunt signal from my dad as the third base coach, it was a swipe down his right arm. It was a swipe across the chest. It was a swipe down the nose. And none of that meant anything unless he tugged his left ear. And that was the indicator. And today, 50 years later, I can tell you, if I was on first base watching him and he did that, down the arm, cross the chest, swipe the nose, tug of the ear, it was a bunt. That's what I'm talking about. 513-749-7000, 1-800-THE-BIG-ONE. Let's grab some more. How about Colerain? Hey, Michael, welcome to Sports Talk.
12: Hey, thank you, Lance. Great to talk with you.
11: Thank you.
12: Memory I want to share about my dad was he was a really, really good writer, professional quality. And when the World Series would play when I was a kid, you know, it was the 80s, and so they were running so late, I had to go to bed. And he would write these, like, professional quality recaps of the game, handwritten just for me at the breakfast table because it wouldn't make the newspaper. He did. I know he did Game 6, 1985, the Royals Cardinals. I really wish I kept these.
11: That is fantastic. How cool is that?
12: Yeah, it was awesome. Game 6, 1986, Buckner game. I got to watch. I stayed up to watch Kirk Gibson, and you know, by the time the Reds won in '90, I was old enough to stay up late. I wanted to, you know. So that's just a great memory I had. I mean, he and I we just totally love baseball. You know, we did some baseball card shows. I grew up in the Columbus area. We did some baseball card shows down here in Cincinnati. I have another story, a much better topic for that 1987 series against the Mets over 4th of July weekend. And, you know, my own boys, they love to play more than they like to watch. But you know what? I was able to take my oldest son to the 2012 Clinchmas and Homer Bailey's no-hitter in 2013.
11: Yes. Oh, those are tremendous.
12: Great memory
11: that's what I'm looking for. Michael, thank you for sharing.
12: You're welcome.
11: Great talking. I think you started to say Happy Father's Day. Happy Father's Day right back at you. I'll never forget, we took Casey to his first Reds game, June the 4th of 2000. He was less than 4 months old. He was born February 27th, 2000. But they were honoring the Big Red Machine, and he was going to be there, whether he remembers it or not. He was going to be there, and I had one of those pouch things that you put on and had him in it on my chest. And I'll never forget, there was such a loud ovation for each of the Big Red Machine players when they were introduced, and he just cried and cried and cried. It just booming crowd noise. But he was going to be at his first game and be at the recognition of the Big Red Machine. No question about it. That story about the dad writing the game summaries and leaving it the next morning is so cool. And it made me think of, it used to be Casey on UC basketball nights when I was, I guess, when I had something going on and I couldn't be at the game or watch the game, he would take notes and he would do running like play by play. And he would leave it for me. So when I got home at night, it was on the kitchen table and I would see, you know, like second quarter, Yancey Gates or whoever the player was, missed a jump shot. UC trails 20-16. And he would jot down notes throughout the game and leave me the summary of what happened on a night I wasn't able to keep track of the game. Never forget that. More of your calls, more of your memories. It's our annual Father's Day topic. Sports and your dad and your kids rolled into one. It's R&L Carrier Sports Talk, presented by Kelsey Chevrolet, 700 WLW.
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20: 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I've lost 88 pounds with Awaken 180. I was type 2 diabetic and I was severely overweight. 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
11: All right, let's roll with this a little bit longer. Might as well take it till 9 o'clock, although we'll squeeze in down on the farm and on this date in Reds history before Dan Carroll. I would add to the list, and if you're just joining us, we're in honor of Father's Day. We're talking Father's Day and your sports memories and connections to your dad or your kids or all of the above. It was me, Casey, and my dad driving through the night to Birmingham, Alabama for the 2007 PapaJohns.com Bowl, UC versus Southern Miss. That was the night of the Josh Hamilton trade to the Texas Rangers. We didn't leave till after I was done with the show. We met at that Skyline in downtown Covington that they're moving from, and we drove and got in, 1:32 in the morning, and I'll never forget, we put our bags on one of those carts that you wheel in through the lobby, and Casey climbed up on our luggage and was hanging on that cart that we wheeled in at 1:32 in the morning, and just was having the time of his life, just the laugh and the giggle that he was up that late and he was riding on the car through the lobby. Just those things you never forget. I ran with Peyton in the 2012 Red Legs run. She was 10 years old. I found that photo today at the finish line in our two shirts. And this weekend she turns, or yesterday she turned 24. So it was 14 years ago. 10 years ago we did that run. And I did a cross country trip with my dad and Casey to Cooperstown for Junior's induction ceremony. You talk about a drive. That's pushing 700 miles out in the middle of nowhere. That's like 10 hours plus. Oh, that was a drive. But we'd never been to Cooperstown, and it was Junior's induction weekend, and we were going, and we did, and we had a blast. One of my many memories for this topic. How about Chillicothe we go? Hey, Rick, welcome to Sports Talk.
0: Hi, how you doing?
11: I'm well. How are you?
0: I'm doing fine. I want to remember my son was a junior in high school, and the Chillicothe Cavaliers were going to the state championship in basketball. And money was tight, and he thought, oh, we'll just watch it on TV. And I kind of robbed Peter and Paul, and we went up to the game. And they won. They got down by 1 point with like 7 seconds left, and my son was like, oh my God, we're going to win. I said, there's still time. We had a speedy point guard, and we were in the double bonus, so they didn't want to foul him. He got it up the floor, weaving in and right around people, and threw it to the center. He threw it up, and the buzzer goes off, and it's the front of the rim, the back of the rim, the side of the rim, and then dribbles in for a 1 point win. It was amazing.
11: Oh my goodness. That is fantastic.
0: It was incredible. He was on cloud nine that night.
11: Memories to last a lifetime. That is fantastic.
0: Yes, sir.
11: Rick, thank you for sharing.
0: Thank you.
11: Have a great night. That's what I'm looking for. I'm looking for those things that take you back and connect. And, wait a minute, let me go to Loveland. It's been too long. Fran in Loveland, how are you?
3: I'm doing well, Lance. I'm hanging in there with you through this thick and thin period.
11: Yes,
3: but what a great topic.
11: Thank you.
3: And I'm so fortunate. I'm going to at least say that I can remember going to Crosley Field games with my dad. And going to Royals games at the Cincinnati Gardens with my dad. So I cherish those venues. But the thing that really triggered my memories tonight was we were teammates on a team, maybe not quite like fantasy baseball teammates, but it was a church softball team.
11: Ooh.
3: And if you recall, maybe church softball teams are usually made up of players of different ages.
11: Yes.
3: So we were mostly a pretty young group of guys. But sometimes we would need somebody to fill in. And my dad was always there to fill in as needed. He had had a foot injury when he was working, so his mobility was somewhat limited. He wasn't the quickest person. So his fill-in position happened to be catcher on the softball team. Now, he was left-handed. So how about a left-handed catcher? sounds sort of like a left-handed shortstop.
11: Yes, yes, it does.
3: And his favorite player was Stan Musial. So his mitt was a first baseman's mitt. So here you have a left-handed catcher with a first baseman's mitt. It was quite a sight, but he got the job done.
11: Oh, that's great.
3: And he was somewhat of a slap hitter, So if he made it down to first base, that was good. Now, going first to third was a bit of a struggle, and scoring from second to home was a bit of a struggle. But I have to admit, all the guys loved him, and they really appreciated it when he stepped up and he filled in as needed.
11: Oh, what a neat story.
3: I'll leave you with this image right here.
11: Yes.
3: I don't know if you have seen any pictures or remember any pictures of Reds catcher Ernie Lombardi.
11: Oh, yes.
3: And Ernie Lombardi used to wear his hat sort of on the back of his head and sort of off to the side.
11: Yes.
3: Very unique. That was Ernie Lombardi. That's the way my dad wore his hat.
11: Oh.
3: He was quite a character.
11: Oh.
3: I miss him.
11: Oh. So, man, that is fantastic. Fran, it is great hearing your voice. Please extend my best to your lovely wife, Phyllis, all right?
3: I will. Happy Father's Day.
11: Happy Father's Day. Thank you, Fran. Take care.
3: Thank you.
11: Man, that's what it's all about. I like that. I like those stories. I'll never forget walking out of here one night to learn that Casey had made the Simon Kenton baseball team. The anticipation all day of, is he going to make the team or is he going to make the team? And I got off the air and I walked out of the studio and I got a text from Kelly who had just picked him up, and it was simply, he made it. And I just never forget running down the hall here to get out of the building to get home. All right, let's finish strong. I think we can round out and roll till 9 with this. More of your memories to share of Father's Day and your dad or your kids and memories connected to sports. Let's get a check on news for the moment, though. It's R&L Carrier Sports Talk presented by Kelsey Chevrolet, 700 WLW.
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6: Pushback from both sides of the aisle. With the 830 report, I'm Sean Gallagher. Breaking now. The U.S. lifting its blockade on Iran and oil tankers started moving through the Strait of Hormuz. The movement coming hours after President Trump and the president of Iran signed a memorandum of understanding to end the conflict and move into the next phase of talks. A growing number of Republicans criticizing the deal, prompting the vice president to defend it, claiming it will force Iran to change their behavior.
8: 24 hours after signing the peace deal, President Trump under fire from top Republicans on Capitol Hill, who called the deal a win for Iran. The chairman of the Senate Intelligence Committee calls the deal a windfall for Iran.
9: We're going to lift sanctions on Iran's oil exports right away. They're going to use it to rebuild their drone stockpiles, their missiles, to fund Hamas and to fund Hezbollah.
8: Iran can now freely sell oil on the global market, something they were not able to do before the war.
6: ABC News' Mary Bruce. Now the latest, traffic and weather together. Still reports of an accident on the left shoulder, 75 south after Shepherd.
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6: Tonight we'll see mostly cloudy skies, which will gradually clear through the overnight. The low down to 59, then sunshine Friday, high near 80, mostly sunny Saturday, high of 82. Right now, our current temperature is coming in at 72 degrees. The National Weather Service had surveyors out in southeast Indiana and northern Kentucky after severe weather overnight. For now, they have confirmed an EF2 tornado touchdown in Franklin County near Drewersburg. They were also out looking at damage near Aurora, Indiana, as well as Florence and Mason County in northern Kentucky. Severe weather in northern Kentucky has the Red Cross setting up a shelter for those in Williamstown who are still without power, as it could take 3 to 5 days to restore it. That shelter is located at Sherman Elementary in Dry Ridge. Juneteenth celebrations, World Cup soccer, and banana ball all taking place over the next 3 days along the riverfront.
10: Savannah Bananas will bring big crowds here to Great American Ballpark this weekend, and a team is banking on selling lots of merchandise. I've been watching crews set up yellow Go Bananas tents here in front of the ballpark. Tracy Schwegman with the Banks Entertainment District says Go Bananas merchandise goes on sale here today, a day ahead of the first game. Tomorrow's a big day with the Bananas first game at night, but during the day, noontime, the Juneteenth Jubilee at the Freedom Center, plus on the big screen, the World Cup, USA versus Australia at 3 o'clock. From the Banks, Matt Reese, News Radio 700 WLW.
6: And the Savannah Bananas will be playing 3 games against the Indianapolis Clowns. And weather looks good Friday and Saturday night, but there is a chance of showers and storms on Sunday afternoon. Banana Ball Forecast, a service of Tom Recton Heating and Air. Do it right with Recton. Reds were off tonight as they'll begin a three-game interleague series at the Yankees Friday night. First pitch from the Bronx, 7:05. The inside pitch will start our coverage at 6:05 here on The Big One. FIFA World Cup Group A, Czechia and South Africa played a 1-1 draw in Atlanta this afternoon. Coming up in the next half hour, it's Mexico and South Korea battling for the top spot in the group at 9 o'clock from Guadalajara. Group B, Switzerland beats Bosnia 4-1 in Los Angeles. Canada routs Qatar 6-0 in Vancouver. It will be either Canada or Switzerland who win Group B. They're set to meet June 24th in Vancouver. Our next update is at 9 o'clock. I'm Sean Gallagher, News Radio 700 WLW.
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11: Hey, thanks for tagging along tonight. Thursday night edition of the R&L Carrier Sports Talk, presented by Kelsey Chevrolet. 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The Louisville Bats rained out tonight, postponed at Chattanooga. The Lookouts moved into first place last night, trying to clinch a playoff spot now as first half champion. There were four games left to begin the night. They started late in a delay. No score in the fourth. Carlos Jorge has another hit. He's up to 337 on the year. But the big story is Dayton tonight. The Dragons began the night playing a doubleheader. The two other teams in contention for the playoff spot, the first half championship, playing a doubleheader. The Dragons have to win both games, and Lake County has to lose at least one of their two games. If that happens, Dayton clinches the first half championship. The last time they won the first half title was 2007. Lake County has lost tonight, so check that box. Dayton has won game one of the doubleheader, 3-1. Check that box. They are just now getting underway in game two, a win, and the Dragons claim the Midwest League East Division first half championship for the first time in 19 years. Drama in the Midwest League tonight. That's all down on the farm, presented by my guys at Kelsey Chevrolet, and a shout out to Josh Wilking. He passed along this week's pre-owned deal of the week. It is a special one. It's the 2024 Silverado, Chevy Silverado 3500 Duramax Diesel. 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That's your Down on the Farm report. All right, back out to the phones. More of your stories, memories, things to share about Father's Day and memories of your dad or your kids and sports. The sense of excitement in combination with pride and all-out nervousness when Peyton played in the high school soccer Final Four as a freshman. The excitement of, she's up, she's going in. And then like, oh man, just like, you don't want to like think, you know, don't screw it up, but you kind of want to like think, don't screw anything up. And it was so cool seeing her reach that level. And Casey, throughout the first pitch at Wrigley Field in 2004, he had been cleared after his bone marrow transplant. He'd been asked 1 year earlier and couldn't because he was still hospitalized. And he threw out the first pitch. And when Sean Casey found out he was going to do it, Sean said, I want to catch the first pitch. And man, we practiced so much in the backyard against a pitchback, just throwing that pitch and throwing that pitch. And he walks out, you know, halfway out. He wasn't going out to the mound as a four-year-old. And Sean Casey gets down like a catcher. And I said, all right, we had practiced it. It was raise the ball up, show the crowd, and then wind up and throw it. And he threw a strike to Sean Casey. And he jumped up and down, and I jumped up and down, and he jumped up in my arms, and I swear to you, Sean Casey came running out to us and jumped in my arms. So it was the three of us like jumping up and down in celebration of it. Never forget that. Never forget that moment. Let's head back to the phones in Fairfield, and Jeff is on 700 WLW. Hey, Jeff.
18: Hey, Lance. How you doing tonight?
11: I am fantastic. What do you got for me?
18: Well, so my dad, growing up, was a huge, huge Reds fan. Unfortunately, my kids never got the opportunity to meet him because he passed away in 2001. But fast forward, my son, Jacob, he played varsity all 4 years at high school.
11: Mm.
18: And now he's going to Wilmington to be able to play baseball,
11: yeah,
18: which is phenomenal.
11: Yes.
18: My daughter is a freshman at Roger Bacon. She played varsity softball her first year, and just seeing the love of the game
11: is
18: being passed on from my dad.
11: Oh.
18: My youngest son, Henry, he the other night they were playing, he plays for the Oak Hills Highlanders, and he made a triple play by himself.
11: No!
18: Yeah, it was great. Pop-up should have been called an infield fly. It wasn't. He ended up dropping the ball, but he immediately tagged second, tagged the runner running to second, tagged another kid, and ended up getting a triple play by himself.
11: Yes, that's incredible.
18: So it was amazing. And then I'll call my bonus daughters, my stepdaughter, Mackenzie, she plays volleyball, And just seeing her being able to hit that ball over the net for the first time, it's amazing, Lance. And I appreciate you doing this. This is absolutely phenomenal that you have this Father's Day thing that you're doing just for reminiscing about old times. And even though my dad has passed away, he lives with us every single day.
11: Amen. That's sharing those memories and thinking about him, recalling, that's what it's all about. Thank you for doing it tonight, Jeff.
18: Happy Father's Day, Lance.
11: Happy Father's Day to you. How cool were those stories? Oh, my goodness. Let's go to Winchester. Hey, Paul, welcome to 700 WLW.
19: Hey, thanks for having me. Great topic.
11: Thank you.
19: My kids aren't all stars like the last caller, but and neither was I. But I have some fond memories of my father.

0: the head coach. I got to coach third. And Canal Winchester always has a tough time being another small suburb called Bloom Carroll. And we never beat them in a rec. And I was coaching third. My daughter was up. Bases were loaded. Two outs. We're down by one. And she lines a single into right field. We win the game. That was one of my fondest memories. And as they've gotten older and played JV and then varsity sports, I have relinquished the coaching.
1: Yes.
0: But now I get the opportunity. They need a PA announcer. So I'm channeling my inner Lance McAllister.
1: Yes. Getting
0: a chance to announce their names. Oh, Thunderstruck in the starting lineup.
1: So cool. Paul, that's perfect. Thank you for sharing tonight.
0: Thanks for having me.
1: Enjoy your evening. I love those. The Reds used to, and they haven't done this for years, the Reds used to do a Father's Day catch. When the Reds were at home on Father's Day, after the game, it was an add-on. You could buy a ticket that got you down onto the field. And they would play like Field of Dreams up on the video board and play Take Me Out to the Ball Game. And you could go out with your kids and they would provide the baseball. You just bring your glove to the game and you, for whatever it was, 20 minutes, just had a catch in the outfield. It was the coolest thing. It's funny. He mentioned his kids playing. I'll never forget one game, Casey, and he's probably 10 at this point, I guess, 9 or 10 years old. And he had his team rallied and he had the game winning hit, and we're sitting in the metal bleachers and I'm just incredibly nervous at this point. And he gets the hit as the ball goes through the infield and I know the run is scoring. I leaped from the fourth row, the top row, the metal bleachers down to the fence by the dugout. And it took all I had to stop me from opening the gate and running out onto the field to greet him. The rest of the team was doing that. I'm like pressing my nose through, looking out there. It was like the coolest thing to see everybody celebrate. And he delivers the game winning hit. I'll never forget that. And I'll never forget my dad taking us as the manager coach of our team for knothole night to the kid glove game and trying to corral 14 players on a team who are whatever, 9-10 years old at Riverfront Stadium was something else. But kid glove game at Riverfront Stadium was the best. And Peyton and I would do road trips. We saw the Columbus before FC Cincinnati was a thing. And because she was so into soccer, we would go usually once a season to Columbus. And we would make the road trip to see the Columbus Crew. And just that time in the car with her up and back and just talking about things with her, I will never forget. Let's do this. Let's take our final timeout. Head down the stretch. I've got to figure out where it is. Here it is. We'll do some on this date in Reds history and then hand things off to Dan Carroll. It's R&L Carrier Sports Talk presented by Kelsey Chevrolet, 700 WLW.
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3: Banana ball is baseball, but a different version of the game that you and I are used to. One of the differences involves the golden batter rule. One time in a game, a team may send any hitter in the lineup to bat in any spot. The idea being to allow a team to have their best hitter hit when the game is on the line. There's also the equalizer point. If the visiting team has more trick plays than the home team after 8 innings, they get an extra point before the 9th inning. And yes, there are trick plays in banana ball. There's also the designated fielder rule. It's like the golden batter rule, but for defense. Either team can, once per game, send an extra or a bench player in as a replacement of an active player on defense.
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18: All right, gotta go. Down the stretch to Dan Carroll after 9 o'clock news. Update from the U.S. Open. See, your on-course leader, Wyndham Clark, is at he's through 16 at 6-under. 6-under. Now, your clubhouse leader is at 2-under. That is Sam Stevens, Ryder Cowan, and Max McGreevy, all three at 2-under, done for the day. Matt Fitzpatrick is 2-under through 16. Dustin Johnson, 2-under through 15. John Rahm, 2-under through 13. Yeah, so Wyndham Clark is 6-under through 16 with Stevens and Cowan in the clubhouse, finished at 2-under, your clubhouse leaders at the U.S. Open. All right, on this date in Reds history, 1907. This is interesting. Admiral Schley, I believe it's pronounced, Admiral Schley becomes the first Reds catcher to wear shin guards. He drew catcalls from the crowd that believed the idea was silly. He was a St. X grad, and he spent 5 of his 8 major league seasons with the Reds. Admiral, and it's S-C-H-L-E-I, Schley, I guess, first to wear shin guards. 1947 on this date, Yul Blackwell spins a no-hitter against the Braves at Crosley Field for his 8th consecutive win. 1961, Gene Freese has 7 hits in 8 at-bats during a Reds doubleheader sweep of the Phillies at Connie Mack Stadium. Let's go to 1967. The injury-depleted Reds fall out of first place with a loss to the Dodgers. With 5 starters, including Tommy Helms, who was serving a weekend tour of duty with the Marine Reserves, Tony Perez made his only major league start at second base. 1978, let me go to 1978, because this is a Greg Rhodes special from the book Red Leg Journal. This date, 1978, Pedro Borbón is ordered to reimburse Globe Furniture for damages to furniture that was gnawed by the dogs beyond repair. Borbón reportedly put out several days' worth of food while the Reds were on a road trip. He didn't anticipate his dogs would eat the food and then start to eat the furniture while he was gone. I would say that can't possibly be true. That's got to be made up. But that's in Greg Rhodes' book, so it's true. Pedro, you're ordered to pay cost of furniture repair. And this day, 1986, Eric the Red pounds a 2-run 9th inning homer deep into the green seats at Riverfront, and the Reds beat the Mets. Oh, one more, 1994. This I had to double check because I didn't believe it. The Reds collect 20 hits and clobber the Braves 16-0 in Atlanta. They scored 13 in the first 3 innings. It was the second consecutive night the Reds collected 20 hits in a game. What? I looked it up. It's true. All right, I got to get out of here. Final story of the night, father-son. This was a couple of years ago, Reds and Cubs at Field of Dreams. Casey and I went, had a blast, got to hang out with Sean Casey. At the end of the night, we were told when you're at the Field of Dreams, at the end of the night, you should pay respect to the baseball gods. And this is what you do. As you walk out, there's the cornfields. You're to take a baseball, sign it. So Casey signed it, and I signed it. And at the end of the night, it's around midnight, it's dark as could be, he wears back and... whoom, throws the baseball into the field And that's the saying, in the sense that if you're there, you respect the baseball gods at the end of your visit by giving up your baseball and tossing it to the baseball gods in the Field of Dreams. And we did it. And then high-fived and got out of town. It was unbelievable. All right, that was fun. I really appreciate you sharing your stories tonight. That was a fun 8 o'clock topic tonight. Tomorrow, I hope to see you at the Holy Grail. I'll be there 3 to 4 with Dan Carroll and Jason Williams for an hour. Then I've got the Inside Pitch at 6. Stick around, the news, and then Dan, he's got you covered. And this has been the Arnell Carrier Show. And thanks to Joe Waddell for producing. As always, this has been Arnell Carrier Sports Talk, presented by Kelsey Chevrolet, 700 WLW.
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20: A $300 billion reconstruction fund for Iran is drawing fire from the president's own party. With the 9 o'clock report, I'm Travis Laird. Breaking now, the U.S. Navy has lifted its blockade on Iran, allowing oil tankers to move through the Strait of Hormuz as part of a massive new peace deal. But Republican lawmakers are blasting the agreement as a dangerous windfall for the nation. Senator Ted Cruz says he strongly opposes the financial component of the pact.
21: Giving billions of dollars to theocratic lunatics who want to murder us is an exceptionally bad idea.
20: President Trump firing back at his critics on social media, calling them fools. Now let's take a look at the latest traffic and weather together. Got a couple of wrecks to talk about. Left shoulder blocked on 75 South, right around Shepherd Lane. And the right two lanes are blocked on 275 East beyond Loveland Madeira Road. Also out west in Shandon, Route 126 is closed in both directions at Scott Street because there is some tree debris in the road.
22: Now the latest forecast from the Jake Sweeney Chevrolet Weather Center. 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
23: Mostly cloudy skies will gradually clear through the overnight hours, the low down to 59. For your Friday, sunshine in the high near 80. Saturday, mostly sunny, a high of 82. That's your latest weather forecast on News Radio 700 WLW.
20: If you're heading down to Great American Ballpark to catch the Savannah Bananas this weekend, expect great weather early on. Friday evening at 7 will be partly cloudy and comfortable. Saturday night stays dry and mostly sunny around first pitch, but pack a poncho for Sunday evening. High chance of thunderstorms rolling through the stadium right around the 7 o'clock hour. Game day forecast is a service of Tom Rechtin Heating and Air. Do it right with Rechtin. Right now, 74 degrees and fair skies at beautiful, historic Lunkin Airport. Ukraine claiming responsibility for what Russia calls one of the largest drone attacks on its soil this year. Russian officials say around 200 drones were shot down over the Moscow region overnight, but several slipped through the defenses to strike a key oil refinery, marking the second time in 3 days that facility has been hit. Ukraine's president says the massive strike is direct retaliation for Russian bombardments. Governor Mike DeWine has officially signed the Joshua Alert Bill into law, creating a new statewide emergency notification system designed for missing children with autism or developmental disabilities. The legislation honors Joshua Alatif Jr., a 6-year-old Westchester boy who tragically drowned in a nearby pond after wandering away from his apartment complex. Lawmakers say mobilizing first responders faster will spare other families that same heartbreak. In a stunning reversal, the man accused of assassinating the CEO of United Healthcare is dropping his planned psychiatric defense, as we reported yesterday. Lawyers for 28-year-old Luigi Mangione withdrew their notice, claiming extreme emotional disturbance today. The reversal came just hours after the judge unsealed materials related to the defense, with which Mangione's legal team argued would prejudice his separate federal stalking trial. His state murder trial is scheduled for September. Democratic lawmakers making a final plea to Governor DeWine to veto a utility regulation bill they say fails to protect working class Ohioans. The measure sets new rules for corporate submetering companies that buy electricity wholesale and resell it to apartment tenants. Critics argue the legislation prevents renters from shopping for better rates and falls short of regulating the corporations with the same strict oversight as traditional public utilities. Finally, Cincinnati Reds ace Hunter Green is finally heading out on a rehab assignment with the ACL Reds. The move comes 3 months after the star pitcher underwent Grant, a procedure to remove bone chips from his right elbow. Green admits he pushed through severe stabbing pain last season to help the Reds reach the playoffs, but he was forced to leave spring training early this year when the stiffness returned. Your next update, 9:30. Breaking news anytime. I'm Travis Laird, News Radio 700 WLW.
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0: 3 hours of live radio coming your way. 700 WLW. It is the Thursday night edition of the Midweek Crisis. I'm Dan Carroll. Glad to be here. Glad you are here as well. Glad that Joe Waddell is running the big board in the 700 WLW Command Center. Always great to see Joe. Always great to have him here. And Joe, let's go ahead and open the phone lines. I don't have any guests the first hour. So 513-749-7000, 1-800, the big one, if you want to get on board. In the 10 o'clock hour, I do have our buddy Steve Gorham is going to be here. He is the executive director of the Climate Science Coalition of America, has written multiple books about the climate and climate science and the truth about global warming and the leftist agenda to say that our environment is under attack and all the rest of it. And Al Gore, who if Joe Waddell, you're of a younger generation. If I say the name Al Gore, do you know who that is? You do? Okay. He was the vice president under Bill Clinton. I fear that there may be a generation now that when I say the name Al Gore, they don't know who he is. And of course, when Al Gore left the vice president's office, among other things he did, including buy Al Jazeera TV, was he set about to make his fortune peddling climate nonsense. And he put out he calls it a documentary. Documentaries usually have some basis in fact, the way I look at them. But he put out a documentary called An Inconvenient Truth and went on to espouse all these nonsense theories about the global warming and the end of the planet and all this other, the environmental emergency that we are in. That movie came out in 2006. And, of course, now it is 20 years later, so he is celebrating the 20-year anniversary of that film and claiming that the science in that particular endeavor was dead on. Well, Steve Gorham may take issue with that. So we will speak to him about that tonight. Then my buddy Jim Pfaff, Conservative Caucus. There has been more wrangling on Capitol Hill as it relates to the Save America Act. It is absolutely disgraceful. We got lectured to again today from the Obamas. And one of the things that Barack Hussein Obama was talking about today was talking about the fixation of America on wealth and fame. The fixation of ordinary Americans on the idea of wealth and fame. Can you think of another couple that has been in the White House that has been more fixated on the ideas of wealth and fame than Barack Hussein and Michelle Obama? I defy anyone to point out, and again, I know all the Trump haters are going to say, well, Trump is just enriching himself. Yeah, that's all he cares about is putting money in his own pocket. Trump was rich before he got to the White House. I think Obama might have been worth, and I didn't look this up before the show, but I think he might have been worth, a million, a couple of million. But now their net worth exceeds over $100 million. And they have been fixated on wealth and fame for as long as they've been in the public spotlight. So I find it rich that Obama wants to lecture us on the idea of young people being fixated on the idea of wealth and fame. And they never turn their gaze inward to see just how phony they really are. So that was happening today as he and all his very rich friends celebrated at the opening of the Obama Center. I've seen so much of the video from that. It is absolutely hilarious. But we'll kick that around with Jim Pfaff and some other stuff as well, especially as it relates to the Save America Act. The numbers are in, at least as reported by Joe Rogan, on how many people watch the UFC America 250 from the White House lawn. And apparently the numbers are better than and topping the numbers of people who watch the Super Bowl. The event, UFC Freedom 250, held on the White House South Lawn to mark America's 250th anniversary and Trump's 80th birthday. The in-arena attendance, an estimated 4,300 spectators in a custom setup. Of course, we had the Thunderdome / Claw there on the South Lawn. Many members of the Trump family, many members of the, I think mainly members of the military, and a few others. Very tough ticket to get. They were there. Then you had the public fan viewing. And if you watched it, every once in a while, they would show a cutaway shot of the group that was out there on the ellipse. And by some accounts, there were 85,000 people out there watching the jumbotrons. Dana White estimated that up to 200,000 people attended across the two-day span of the event. Then, when you talk about total viewers who watched the broadcast or streaming event of the or broadcast, and I don't know, is it really called, if it goes over streaming, is it really a broadcast? I don't think it's really a broadcast, though. I mean, this is a broadcast because we are broadcasting out over the airwaves. You know, cable cast or whatever you want to call it. But Joe Rogan says over 150 million views were registered on Paramount Plus, described as monstrous by Dana White. This surpasses typical Super Bowl U.S. viewership. Although the exact live concurrent figures aren't fully detailed publicly, the event was a big success in merch and buzz and marketing, despite the cost. The top five most watched Super Bowls by average viewership, per Nielsen data. Super Bowl LIX, which I guess is 54. Yeah, Eagles versus Chief, 127.7 million viewers. Super Bowl LX, which I guess is 50. No, that would be wrong. LX. Man, I got to do better on my Roman numerals. But this was Seahawks Patriots, 124.9. Super Bowl LVIII. In 2004, Chiefs and 49ers, 123 million, 114 million for the Patriots Seahawks in 2015, and the Chiefs and Eagles, 115 million in 2023. And so you're looking at the viewership of the Super Bowls, and you're in the area of 120 million. The UFC White House event did 150 million. I guess today, you know, and look, you could slice and dice the numbers any way you want. But that's a lot of people watching that show. And I watched every minute of it. Very, very cool. Ken and Mason, did you watch any of the UFC fight from the South Lawn of the White House?
1: I sure did. Enjoyed it quite a bit.
0: How cool was that when they had the flyover? The Blue Angels and the Thunderbirds. It was fantastic. Great TV.
1: Dan, as you know, I'm an American all the way. I'm an American patriot. I love this country with all my heart. You know, Dan, just so you know, on Barack Obama, he was worthless. He had no value of any kind. He had nothing. Michelle Obama discovered him when he was a community organizer, you'll remember.
0: Yeah, but I think he had written two memoirs before. I guess, you know, either while he was a senator or before he was a senator. And so he made some money on those books. So he did make a little bit of money. Did he put them out and while he was a senator or before?
1: While he was a senator.
0: Okay. All right.
1: You know, his wife and Valerie Jarrett own four hospitals in Illinois. And they were millionaires. $1 million to have Barack Obama's college records covered up. I don't know if you remember back that far.
0: When
1: he went to Occidental College in California, to when he went up east. And, you know, all those records were covered because he applied to those schools as a foreign exchange student. She spent $4.5 million to cover up those college records. You know, he had virtually no worth of any kind. And, I mean, everything he's done has been a sham. Hey, Dan, I want to talk a little bit about all these socialists all of a sudden running for all these appointments. You talked about the new socialist in Washington, D.C. You know, people need to understand socialism kills creativity. The reason socialism never, ever succeeds is because it's about the government. It's about that, and it's not about the individual. And it kills, you know, innovativeness. I mean, you know, Elon Musk would never have happened in a socialist environment. All these great people that create thousands and thousands and thousands of jobs and money for people to live off of. You know, people don't understand. It's like I used to tell my girls, poor people won't pay your salary. I said, it's the rich people. You know, Donald Trump has gave it hundreds of thousands of people jobs through his lifetime. He's made comfortable lives for so many people. You know, I'd like, you know, somebody to tell me, what did Barack Obama ever create? I mean, people can understand it. What has Barack Obama ever done? And the answer is nothing. Absolutely nothing. You know, he supposedly went to law school, but no one ever remembers him there.
0: No one remembers it. Wayne Allen Root tells that story all the time, that he was in college at I guess, Occidental the same time that Barack Hussein Obama was supposedly there. And apparently they studied the same things, and he doesn't recall ever seeing or running into or even hearing of a guy named Barry Satoru.
1: There were 120 people in that Harvard Law School class. John Stewart never met Barack Obama. He was part of that class. He never met Barack Obama. George Stephanopoulos was in that class, never met Barack Obama.
0: Haven't some of the professors said the same thing?
1: Yeah, I mean, Barack Obama never practiced law a day of his life. He's the only Harvard graduate in law school to never practice law. You know, it's beyond belief. Those kids make $250,000 coming out of Harvard Law School. He never practiced law for a single day. You know, the guy's life is a complete, total lie. Whether people want to believe that or not, but when I ask, what has Barack Obama ever done? Ever? You know, his medical situation for insurance has been a complete disaster. Obamacare is an absolute disaster. It does nothing purportedly what he had talked about it was going to do. You could choose your own physician.
0: Well, yeah, and if you didn't want to buy what he was selling, well, then you had to pay a fine. What's that got to do with capitalism? But how about Barack Obama telling, and I guess this was at a private reception before the big event today. He said, we've got a set of institutions that have fallen victim to the siren song of everything is about money, everything is about attention, everything is about fame, everything is about getting over. Have the Obamas not been involved in racking up as much money as they possibly can for themselves? Do the Obamas shy away from attention? Do the Obamas not go out and seek fame and just love it when the adoration comes their way? And once again, now with the opening of the Barack Obama Center, that everything is all about them.
1: I mean, they're living proof, Dan, that what capitalism can do for someone. People, you know, we've got two generations of kids, Dan, that have been indoctrinated that becoming rich is evil. It's a sin. And it's anything but. Nowhere else in the world can you do what you can do in America with capitalism. People need to understand capitalism is the greatest thing that ever happened on the face of the earth. And, you know, I've talked to you many times. Kids need to go to Europe just to see how horrible their life is compared to ours. America, we have the greatest lifestyle in the world. You know,
0: well,
1: 90% of our citizens would be rich, be considered rich anywhere else in the world.
0: Oh, absolutely. But, you know, all I can tell you is that Barack Obama had the opening of the Obama Center today. Donald Trump had the UFC event there on the lawn of the White House. Who did Donald Trump invite to come and watch the event there at the White House? Men and women of the United States military, yes?
1: Yes.
0: Here's who Obama had, just some of his celebrity buddies at the Obama Center. You had Bruce Springsteen, Stevie Wonder, Bono, U2, Christina Aguilera, John Legend, Mark Anthony, Jennifer Hudson, Eddie Vedder, and Steven Spielberg was reportedly there. I know I saw a video of Gavin Newsom from California. Yeah, J.D. Pritzker there. All the muckety mucks, all the elites. And there they were up on the dais behind the protective plexiglass. So, just mumbo jumbo about the common person and, it's not good to go out and seek wealth and fame and all that is just a bunch of crap. And that's what we get from the Obamas.
1: Every one of those people you just mentioned are multimillionaires.
0: Yeah.
1: That absolutely have made a fortune.
0: That's who they want to hang with. They don't want to hang with regular people. But, Ken, we're up against the clock. We got to run. As always, brother, appreciate you picking up the phone. We'll talk to you later.
1: All right, Dan. Have a good one.
0: There you go. Ken from Mason. We'll hit some other calls on the other side of news. 925 at 700 WLW.
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20: The vice president is pushing back on Israeli officials concerned about the new Iran deal with the 9:30 report. I'm Travis Laird, breaking now. As the Trump administration faces intense scrutiny over its decision to lift the naval blockade on Iran, Vice President J.D. Vance is firmly defending the peace pact from the White House briefing room. Vance dismissed Republican fears that unfreezing billions in assets will only fund terror groups, and he issued a harsh, direct warning to Israeli leaders who are anguished by the concessions.
21: Anybody in Israel who thinks their biggest problem is the president of the United States needs to wake up and smell the reality of the situation that country is in.
20: The pact triggers a 60-day negotiating clock on the future of Iran's nuclear program. Now, let's take a look at the latest traffic and weather together. Still got a couple crashes. Left shoulder blocked on 75 South at Shepherd Lane. Right two lanes blocked on 275 East right around Loveland Madeira Road. You've also out west got 126 closed in both directions at Scott Street. There's some tree debris in the roadway.
19: Here is the latest weather forecast from News Radio 700 WLW.
22: Mostly cloudy skies will gradually clear through the overnight hours, the low down to 59. For your Friday, sunshine and the high near 80. Saturday, mostly sunny, a high of 82. That's your latest weather forecast on News Radio 700 WLW.
20: Savannah Bananas fans heading to Great American Ballpark will enjoy a beautiful start to the weekend. Friday night's 7 p.m. hour brings light winds, partly cloudy skies. Saturday evening, more of the same, with mostly sunny conditions and temperatures right around 80 degrees. Sunday night could be messy. Keep an eye on the radar. Thunderstorms highly likely by first pitch. Game day forecast brought to you by Tom, Recton Heating and Air. Do it right with Recton. Right now, it's 71 degrees and fair skies. Neighbors in Aurora, Indiana are coming together for a massive cleanup effort after overnight storms wiped out multiple properties. The Dearborn County Emergency Management Agency reports at least six homes sustained severe damage, including one couple who survived the complete collapse of their house. Residents say they're relying on each other as they wait for insurance adjusters to assess the heavy losses. The mother of a Westchester boy who drowned in a pond is vowing to keep pushing for autism support services. Janisa Cook's advocacy recently helped spur the creation of Ohio's new Joshua Alert bill, which will notify the public when a developmentally disabled child wanders off. The notification, modeled after Kentucky's Ian Alert, which was created after a 9-year-old boy disappeared from a Covington children's home. Emergency crews are assessing widespread destruction across Illinois this evening after a violent line of severe weather spawned multiple overnight tornadoes. No fatalities have been reported yet. First responders have executed several water rescues as the remnants of the post-tropical storm continue to threaten the Midwest with heavy rainfall, flash flooding, concerns into the weekend. The Republican sponsor of a controversial utility submetering bill defending the legislation as the right balance for consumers, Representative David Thomas, and says his bill caps the amount third-party corporations can charge apartment tenants for electricity. Thomas admits the measure does not allow individual renters to shop around for their own power rates, but says the new rate caps will still result in cheaper bills than the standard utility costs. The Federal Department of Education announcing a temporary interest rate reduction for millions of student loan borrowers. Officials say those who are enrolled in automatic payments will see their interest rates drop by 1% starting in July. The move is designed to curb massive default rates and bring more borrowers back into good standing as federal repayment options continue to shift. And the streets of New York City were packed with an estimated 2 million people today for the Knicks championship victory parade. Fans lined the Canyon of Heroes to celebrate the franchise's historic run. Crowds were so thick at one point that police had to temporarily halt one of the players' floats just to clear a path through the mass of supporters. Your next update, 10 o'clock, breaking news anytime. Travis Laird, News Radio 700, WLW.
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20: 700 WLW 939, Dan Carroll till midnight tonight, from Thursday night edition of the Midweek Crisis. More information about the White House terror plot. It is now being revealed that the alleged terror plot targeting the White House UFC fight on Sunday was orchestrated by a Mexican illegal alien who remained in the country under Obama's controversial Deferred Action for Childhood Arrivals, the DACA program, also known, they like to call them dreamers. Nancy Pelosi, Michelle Obama, Hillary Clinton, you know, dreamers, just people who they have a dream. They want to come to the United States, build a better life, work hard, raise a family, pay taxes, go to the polls, vote for Democrats, all that sort of thing. The alleged ringleader of the plot, Abraham Alvarez of Omaha, Nebraska, was revealed in court documents to be a non-citizen. His country of origin and immigration status were unclear at the time. The conspirators allegedly planned to deploy drones armed with explosives in and around UFC Freedom 250 in order to force an evacuation of the event, and then they planned to deploy snipers to fire upon high-value targets within the fleeing crowd. Alvarez went by the name Shepard in an encrypted message app, allegedly responsible for planning and organizing and directing the planned attack. This is the best action I see. Position your teams in the purple dots. This is him talking to his buddies who wanted to carry out this attack. Long range, easy out on the river, Alvarez allegedly posted in the group chat used by conspirators. Alvarez also discussed making explosive drones, directing another to build as many as as deadly as we can get. So this is a dreamer. These are the kind of folks that the Obamas have been supporting for a long time. And it just so happened that Michelle Obama was talking about the dreamers at the opening of the grand opening of the Obama Center today. And here that is. Let's hear cut number four.
5: Immigrants proving what it truly means to be a dreamer. These folks.
20: Yes.
5: These folks aren't Americans too. They are America.
20: Oh, they are.
5: They are the beating heart of this country.
20: Mm-hmm.
5: They are us, and we are them.
20: Yes.
5: And to ignore this simple truth, to refuse to respect the contributions and experiences of people who aren't exactly like us.
20: All right, that's enough. Turn that off. We're supposed to respect the contributions of this dreamer who organized a planned attack, and but for
4: a little bit of luck with the one dude's mom from Ohio dropping dime on him to local police. And good work by the FBI in this situation. We could have had an absolute massacre at the White House this past Sunday night. I wonder if Michelle would have changed her speech at all if that would have been carried out. Oh, these are the dreamers. And nowhere in that speech did she differentiate between this dude and the other dreamers that she liked to talk about. Chris in Westchester, do you think she would have amended her speech at all had that attack been carried out on the White House?
6: No, she would have said that he fulfilled his dream.
4: It was his dream. He had to gun down as many high-value targets as possible. What a great dream.
6: I mean, believe it or not, Dan, I'm actually shocked. You're telling me that Barry and Michael are telling me that there's something wrong with young people wanting to be fixated on fame and wealth. Let me see. So you're telling me that it's wrong that every child that's ever been born has had this dream, somehow that this is now wrong, that fame and wealth should not be, you shouldn't have that dream in your head as a child, that, you know, because every child dreams of being famous and being rich, and, you know, that's just odd to me that,
4: well,
6: that
4: Chris,
6: Barry and Michael
4: this,
6: would come to that conclusion.
4: I mean, if you're old enough to remember, this was the hallmark of the Obama administration. It was perfectly fine for them to be on top of the heap. They needed to be the ones calling the shots for the rest of us, because but for people like Michelle

0: not even a building. It's ridiculous. I don't know who thought of that and with the facade and all that. I mean, it doesn't even look like a library or kind of an office. It doesn't look like anything. It's like a monument.
1: Well,
0: it does not look like anything other than a monument.
1: I've also read multiple reports that there are contractors, and many of them minority contractors, that worked on the Obama Center that have yet to receive payment. And so they're getting stiffed to the tune of millions of dollars. I understand there's always these bumps in the road when it comes to contracting and things of that nature. But, I mean, this thing, you know, what, in excess of $800 million to build this thing up there in Chicago. And now you've got all these contractors who are, I guess they're going to sue if they don't get paid. So I don't know. Maybe they should have just considered themselves lucky that they were able to walk upon and use their individual and collective talents in order for the Obamas to have this wonderful edifice.
0: Yeah, exactly. To enrich their lives in some way. That's what kills me about these so-called, I mean, you claim to be liberal, but yet you're still charging people to come in. If you're so liberal, make it free for everybody.
1: Well, people had to show ID to get in.
0: Yeah, they had to have ID. Yep, they had to have ID, even though that's not an important thing these days. You don't worry about you having that to vote, the most important thing in the country. But no, you better have one before you walk into our building. You know that they're so pretentious that I mean they think that the world somehow works for them. When it doesn't, it never has. Okay, and that's the problem with our politicians today is they've gotten away from the fact that they work for us. Okay, we don't work for them; they work for us. And until the American collective gets that through their heads and starts kicking these morons in the ass, we're never going to get away from that. We need to get that mentality beaten back into them if we have to.
1: Well, I don't know. You know what? We're seeing.
0: Look
1: at all the socialists that are taking over the Democrat Party these days. That whole spectrum is going the wrong way. Chris, we got to get to some other calls. I appreciate you picking up the phone, brother.
0: You got it, buddy. I'll talk to you next time.
1: All right. There you go. That was Chris in Westchester. Let's go to Dayton and say hey to Dave. What's up, Dave?
2: Hey, Dan. Joe Biden goes down in history as the most pathetic and worst and destructive president in the history of the U.S. Barack Obama goes as the most worthless and ice skated through my presidency award in his presidency. That guy skated through 8 years doing absolutely nothing.
1: Well, Michelle Obama today also talked about how he... all the great things that he did, including winning a Nobel Peace Prize.
2: Oh, yeah.
1: What a monumental achievement that was.
2: Donald Trump could have world peace by the end of his presidency, and there'll still be TDS haters. I unfortunately have some that are relatives and friends, and the man can do nothing right. And I love the national media buzz at the UFC, this historic UFC 250 on the White House lawn and on Trump's 80th birthday got like literally any build up or buzz. Woke ESPN had it buried at the end of their sportscast where they'd rather promote fake wrestling and have that at the top of their, you know, because they're bleeding money left and right after they went woke. Now they're trying to, you know, fix it, but they still gave very little attention to this historic sporting event, and that went off with as a tremendous success.
1: I mean, when you're talking about an event like this that got more viewers than the Super Bowl, that is a big deal. I don't care who you are. Look, the Super Bowl, when it comes to the Super Bowl, year in and year out, that is by that is the benchmark by which all others are judged. Am I right about that? And so when you have an event that tops the Super Bowl, to me that says something.
2: Yeah, it was huge, and it was a spectacular production. That joint flyover, I wish I could have been there live to see that.
1: Yeah, that was very cool.
2: I mean, that just been chills

0: up my spine just watching on video and how cool that looked. But yeah, you won't hear them. You won't get the praise and hear about those record numbers and stuff. Like I said, you know, ESPN barely reported on it. I'm sure, you know, there wasn't, the national media wasn't a buzz about it at all. Just kind of brush it under the rug as, you know, another Donald Trump, event. Not worth noting.
1: Well, the national media is spending a lot of time talking about the algae in the reflecting pool. So I guess we have to give them credit for that.
0: All right, good talking to you, Dan.
1: Dave, I appreciate it. Thank you, Dave. I appreciate the call. Let's we got a couple minutes here. Let's say hey to Jim and Amelia. Jim and Amelia, how are you tonight?
2: Yes, sir. Dan, you hear me good?
1: We got you, Jim. You're on 700 WLW.
2: I just wanted to say, Mr. Obama, President Obama should have said, quit killing yourselves in Chicago. Quit shooting each other and get an education.
1: That might have been a powerful message right there.
2: That's a good point. Man. I'm just saying, he should have said something about all these people being killed in Chicago. Why didn't he do something about that?
1: I don't know. It seems to me he didn't. He obviously didn't do much about it when he was a community organizer there. But he claims Chicago is his home, and I guess he loves the people of Chicago. But I don't know how many ordinary regular people were invited to his big event today, because there were a lot of celebrities there, and I don't think he had a lot of room for just and the term they like to use, these ordinary folks. The ordinary folks.
2: Yeah, I'm going to go and let you go, Dan. But if he would have just said, quit killing each other, that would have been great.
1: Jim, that is an excellent point, Jim, and I thank you very much for that phone call. Why didn't he say that? Why didn't he say, look, here we are in Chicago, and we have this year have had X number of people killed. Many of them black on black, you know, many of them black victims killed by black perpetrators. This past weekend, we had X number of people shot and killed right here in Chicago. This has to stop. You talk about having a huge platform. Turn on your network news tonight. 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ABC, Good Morning America, NBC, Today Show, CBS, whatever their morning show is called, turn it on tomorrow morning, and you will see wall-to-wall coverage of the Obamas at the Obama Center, all the celebrities hanging out, star-studded, absolutely fantastic, but not a word about the horrible violence and the horrible situations going on in Chicago. 954-700-WLW.
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16: Iran's supreme leader is now endorsing face-to-face talks with the United States. The 10 o'clock report. I'm Travis Laird, breaking now. In his first public comments since the start of the war, Ayatollah Khamenei, that's the new one, is giving his blessing to the new peace deal reached with the Trump administration. The supreme leader said direct negotiations do not mean Iran is accepting the enemy's opinion, but he agreed to a 60-day pause to discuss Tehran's nuclear program. Meanwhile, U.S. envoys tell Congress that Iran has agreed to invite the United Nations Nuclear Watchdog Agency in to inspect its sites. The move would allow U.S. inspectors into the country to verify that highly enriched uranium is actually being destroyed. Now, let's take a look at the latest traffic and weather together. That wreck on 275 seems to be cleared up now, but the one on 71 South still has the left lane blocked right around Shepherd's Lane. Other than that, no major accidents or slowdowns to report throughout the tri-state this hour.
17: Now the latest forecast from the Jake Sweeney Chevrolet Weather Center. 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
16: And, tonight it'll be mostly clear with a low of 58. Tomorrow you're looking at sunny and a high of 78. Friday night, mostly clear and a low of 59. And then Saturday, it'll be mostly sunny again with a high of 81. Saturday night, a low of 62 and partly cloudy. And then Sunday, you got a 50% chance of showers and thunderstorms. Partly sunny most of the day with a high of 82, but rain expected at night. Possible thunderstorms, low of 65. Your game day forecast brought to you by Tom Recton Heating and Air. Do it right with Recton. The Savannah Bananas, of course, will be playing at Great American Ballpark 7 o'clock on Friday, Saturday, and Sunday. Right now, it is 69 nice degrees at beautiful historic Lunkin Airport. The battle over Ohio's controversial utility bill comes from just a month after the state Supreme Court ruled against corporate resellers. Justices unanimously decided that Nationwide Energy Partners meets the definition of a utility and should be regulated by the state, but Republican lawmakers pushed through a bill that critics say overrides that ruling by giving sub-metering companies a different set of laxer rules. Democrats are urging a veto. Dearborn County emergency management officials say it'll be a long road to recovery following severe overnight storms. Crews are still conducting final damage assessments in Aurora after at least six homes were hit hard. Residents say multiple barns and garages were leveled by what sounded like a freight train, and several roads remain impassable due to high floodwaters left by the system. Dropping his psychiatric defense means the man accused of killing the CEO of United Healthcare is no longer trying to mitigate his prison sentence down to manslaughter. Luigi Manjone's legal team surprised a Manhattan courtroom today by abandoning their claims of extreme emotional disturbance. If a jury had accepted that defense, he would have faced a maximum of 25 years behind bars instead of a potential life sentence for assassination. Reds fans hoping to see ace pitcher Hunter Green back on the mound in Cincinnati soon. The team sent the 26-year-old on a rehab assignment as he ramps up activity following elbow surgery. Green dealt with persistent stiffness for years before an MRI revealed small fragments of bone spurs. His return comes earlier than expected, as typical recovery from the procedure usually keeps players sidelined until July. Your next update is at 10:30. Breaking news anytime. I'm Travis Laird, News Radio 700 WLW.
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1: All right, back on the big one, 700 WLW. It is 10:07 on this Thursday night, and this is the Thursday night edition of the Midweek Crisis. And if you believe Al Gore, there is still a climate. He is claiming that there is a climate crisis that is going to ravage the earth. And Ginger Z of ABC News, she does the weather in the morning. She's been there for a long time. She figured out that this is the 20th anniversary of the movie that Al Gore put out 20 years ago called An Inconvenient Truth, and she couldn't wait to get him on TV. And here's what he said about the film. Let's hear cut number 1A.
25: Locked. When you see the film, do you feel like it still holds up?
26: Unfortunately, yes. And the scientists were dead right on all the important elements of it. And it really is insane that we are continuing to use the sky as an open sewer, mm-hmm. and we're trapping so much heat every day, it's equal to the amount that would be released by 800,000 Hiroshima-class atomic bombs exploding every day on the earth.
1: 800,000 bombs a day. Joining me now to bring some sanity to this is our buddy Steve Gorham, Executive Director of the Climate Science Coalition of America. He's written 4 books about energy, climate change, sustainable development, over 100,000 copies in print. His latest book is Green Breakdown, The Coming Renewable Energy Failure. And Steve Gorham, 800,000 atomic bombs a day. Absolutely amazing how much energy and how much sun's energy we are trapping in our atmosphere.
27: Hey, Dan, great to join you again. Yeah, that unfortunately, that's the 800,000 bombs is a meaningless statement. The earth is a very big place. There's also enough gold dissolved in the oceans to make every person on earth wealthy and give them about $100,000. But it's a meaningless statement. It's very unfortunate. You know, Mr. Gore has talked about many things. Another thing he said was that the last 11 years were the quote hottest on record. Which is true, but the on record is the key phrase. On record is very tiny in terms of climate. It's 145 years or so. It's less than 1/100 since the last ice age. And if you look at the proxies that scientists use to measure past temperatures, such as, for example, ice core data in Greenland, you see many multi-century long periods that were warmer than today. I mean, today's temperatures are not abnormally warm, and we could go on for a half hour. I could give you example after example about this. So just, you know, again, claims that sound really terrifying, but don't have scientific foundation.
1: It is amazing how eager the media is to jump on this bandwagon. And to my way of thinking, the sizzle has really come off the steak when it comes to the alarmism that they want to generate, that something needs to be done now. We've played this game since the 1970s, and the people who have been around looking at this, the doom and gloom and what we've got 7 years, we've got 12 years, we've got whatever the case may be, before, you know, the ice caps are gone and all the rest of it. People have been looking at this for a long time now, and they're realizing that it's false, it's fake, it's phony baloney. There's no reason we shouldn't be good stewards of the earth. But the notion that we are in a climate emergency is just as fake as it can be. I think the real emergency is going to come in about 4.5 or 5 billion years from now, when the sun starts to expand and expands into the orbit of the earth, and we'll be inside the sun's atmosphere. That seems like a real emergency to me.
27: Well, we could. And you're right about national sentiment. The public's interest in this has declined. If you notice in the political discussion, there's not much discussion on the progressive side about climate change. They're all worried about data centers and other things. And just last week, National Public Radio announced that it laid off its climate editor and it was shutting down its climate desk. And this is after in April, CBS News cut its last climate reporter. They closed down their climate effort. And Washington Post, prior to that, had laid off 75% of their climate desk. Some of these are cuts to downsize a little bit, but all these are, you know, this basically says people aren't interested in articles on climate change anymore. And the big media outlets are recognizing this as well.
1: You know, can't Al Gore look around and realize that he's lost a lot of fellow travelers? I mean, the guy has made his millions. What harm would be done? I don't think he would suffer any personal harm if he were to come out and say, look, I might have jumped the gun a little bit. I might have over-exaggerated. I might have, been mistaken about some of this stuff. What harm would be done if he did something like that and just accepted the reality of what he's been peddling for the last 25 years?
27: He's already
1: got all the money. He's got more money than he could possibly spend in the rest of his life.
27: Yeah, so he's sticking to the old so far. You know, Bill Gates, the former CEO of Microsoft, said a similar thing last fall.
1: He got away from. We had you on the radio then when he came out with that.
27: Yeah, he didn't say this wasn't a problem, but he said that he actually wrote a letter to the and put it on his website to the COP30, the United Nations Climate Conference, and said that there was way too much emphasis on carbon dioxide emissions, way too much emphasis on scary scenarios. And what they should be focused on instead was solving the problems of people across the world. And this is just 4 years after he wrote the book, which was a pretty well regarded, called The Coming Climate Catastrophe. So in 4 years, he's kind of changed his position.
1: Here we go. Joe? All right. Well, I guess we're not going to hear it. But in any case, this is where he is saying that the scientists are dead right. And he says people that want to criticize his work, and I hesitate to call it a documentary. He says that the people who are criticizing his work just cherry-picked a few things that may have been off a little bit. I'm guessing that you've seen An Inconvenient Truth. I'm guessing you probably saw it when it came out. There are more than just a couple of things that got cherry-picked that were not accurate in that film.
27: Yeah, there were some big issues. And he talks about specifically, I think he's referring to his statement in 2008 that within 6 years, the Arctic ice would be gone in the summer.
1: Yeah.
27: And he was basing that on ideas from James Hansen, who was an advisor to former Vice President Gore. But that hasn't happened. That's been

0: wrong. We still have Arctic ice. It's been shrinking a little bit, but it's a long, long way from disappearing. Another thing they said in the film was that, quote, we have increased hurricane intensity from warming oceans. And I don't know if he made that or the woman who was interviewing him made it, but this can be shown to be wrong as well. And for example, I have when I present to groups, I take data from the National Oceanic and Atmospheric Administration of our U.S. government, NOAA. They've been tracking hurricane landfalls for more than 100 years. They count every hurricane that comes ashore. And when you look at the data, you find that in the early 1900s, we were getting about 15 hurricanes per decade that would come ashore. And now we're getting less than 15. We're getting about 13 hurricanes per decade. It has been declining over the last 100 years. The Japan Meteorological Agency has plotted the number of typhoons in the Northwest Pacific from 1951 to 2025, and they find the same thing. Those have been flat to slightly declining. And then there were also scientists. We have scientists that use satellite data. Satellites looked out on the Earth. They've been doing it for the last 50 years, and they track every major storm that's on the surface of the Earth. And they can actually measure the wind speeds of the storms as well with these satellites. Mm-hmm. And that produces graphs. The number of tropical storms we have in any 12-month period is about 85. And the number of stronger hurricanes we have in any 12-month period is about 45. But you look at these charts, they go up and down, but the number of storms isn't increasing. And if storms were getting stronger, we'd see more tropical storms that would have a wind speed which would grow to exceed the level for it to become a hurricane, and the number of hurricanes would be rising. But that is not happening either. So this statement is made all the time about storms getting stronger, but there is no evidence to support that.
1: Steve Gorham, the other phrase or the other issue that gets me all the time is we hear this notion about climate refugees, that people migrate from one part of the planet to the other because the climate is so unbearable where groups of people live right now that they seek more favorable climate in other parts of the world. When you hear this term climate refugees that they like to kick around so often, what to your way of looking at it, what is the truth of the matter about that particular issue?
0: Yeah, it's just another way to expand climatism. But again, a lot of these predictions.
1: Hello?
0: Disease by the year 2010.
1: Hey, Joe. Steve, let me ask you, your phone cut out there for a second. Let me ask you to start over again on that, sure. On that response, if you would, please.
0: Okay, so about 2002, the United Nations came out and made a public statement that we would have 50 million climate change refugees by the year 2010.
1: Okay.
0: And they put that up on their website. But they removed that from their website about 7 or 8 years later because it just didn't happen. And this is just another item. I have a lot of these forecasts in my books on climate change of all these things that have been predicted that are wrong. But climate people have been moving, certainly from the Middle East into Europe and from South and Central America into the United States. But temperatures, by the way, in near the equator have not really been increasing. We've had gentle warming globally, but most of that is in the upper hemisphere. So where the refugees are coming from, it really hasn't been getting warmer, which doesn't make much sense from a climate point of view.
1: I don't know. As far as I'm concerned, I wouldn't mind living someplace where it's warm all year round. So Al Gore continues his push for renewable energy, solar panels, windmills, all the rest of that. But these things really, when you talk about, I guess, carbon footprints and energy offsets and all the rest of that, these things really, they really don't amount to anything when it comes to offsetting what would be used by fossil fuels as compared to building and erecting a solar farm or a windmill farm?
0: Yeah, they're pretty small yet. The Energy Institute publishes a study every year of energy, and they point out that, you know, we still have the world still gets more than 80% of its energy from coal, oil, and gas, and a very small amount from renewables. And this has been pretty much the same for the last 20 or 30 years now, despite the fact that the world has spent more than $10 trillion in the last two decades on wind, solar, and other renewables. So vast amounts of spending, expensive to people, but really not making a change in the amount of energy that's going to renewables, yeah, or from renewables.
1: Yeah, but I guess somehow, and they wrapped up this interview where Al Gore talked about how he was optimistic and he still had hope. And what kind of government policy would be able to have any serious or long-lasting or significant effect on climate change? Can you
0: well,
1: think
0: there
1: of
0: really
1: one?
0: Isn't any.
1: Yeah.
0: There really isn't any. The only sensible policy for governments is to support adaptation, as we've done for all of human history, like the Dutch, the Netherlands people have done, building seawalls and islands as oceans are rising, as we can do in the United States from rising oceans. In the Caribbean, if you want hurricane resilience, you get the income of people up and you have them build strong concrete structures. Not thinking we can all drive electric vehicles and stop the oceans from rising. That just doesn't make any sense. So adaptation is the only rational policy.
1: Adaptation. That sounds very reasonable to me. Steve, we got to go. Our time is gone. But if people want to find out more about you and the books that you've written about energy and climate change and sustainable development, where do they do that?
0: Yeah, they can go to my website.

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4: 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I'm Lisa Carton. A man is charged with burning a cross last week in downtown Chicago. Merlin Liu faces hate crime, arson, and other charges in the June 9th incident in Grant Park. He was arrested on Monday.
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3: Algae's not the only problem in the reflecting pool. With your 10:30 report, I'm Lee Mowen. Breaking now. While remaining a problem turning the water green, the paint job is now starting to peel. That's the side effect of the hydrogen peroxide treatment. It took 3 months and millions of dollars to paint it American flag blue.
4: All told, they spent $14 million to paint the bottom of this reflecting pool American flag blue. But if you take a look, not only is the green of the algae come back, but paint, it's actually starting to peel. It's coming up.
3: ABC News Chief Washington Correspondent Jonathan Carl. Now the latest traffic and weather together. State Route 126, or Cincinnati-Brookville Road if you prefer, is closed both ways at Scott Street. This is near Shandon in southern Butler County. You're going to want to find an alternative route. We also have on I-75 South, construction resuming. Left lane is shut down past Shepherd because of the work. So make sure you take your time around the Lachlan Split.
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5: Mostly cloudy skies will gradually clear through the overnight hours, the low down to 59. For your Friday, sunshine and the high near 80. Saturday, mostly sunny, a high of 82. That's your latest weather forecast on News Radio 700 WLW.
3: For those coming down to Cincinnati to have a great time this weekend or even catch the Savannah Bananas, your forecast looks like this. You'll have partly cloudy skies at first pitch Friday night. The temperature is 77. Saturday, partly cloudy and 79. And Sunday, that's when you need your ponchos. Showers and storms are possible. And that game day forecast for the Savannah Bananas is sponsored by Tom Recton Heating and Air. Do it right with Recton. The National Weather Service confirming an EF2 tornado struck Franklin County nearby Whitewater Township's Drewersburg. We're still waiting on the final numbers in terms of speed and length of said tornado. Williamstown has declared a state of emergency from last night's storms. The majority of the damage reported around town and the Williamstown Cemetery. The National Weather Service is also surveying the damage near Aurora, Florence, and Grant County. No deaths have been reported. Bethel Police Chief Chad Essert is back in the tri-state in connection to the 70 counts of sexual abuse. He was placed in the Claremont County Jail just after 7 o'clock tonight and will stay in custody during court proceedings. He was arrested in Pinellas County, Florida, and was on suicide watch, according to Fox 19. Essert is no longer being paid and is close to being fired from Bethel Police. The details of the actual crime remain sealed, but he could face up to 280 years in prison if convicted on all counts. They say it's a tit for tat as Ukraine targets a Moscow oil refinery with one of their largest waves of drones since Russia invaded.
6: Russian officials said that Ukraine launched some 550 drones and missiles. A number of them were intercepted, those intercepts happening in the sky, but in some cases, debris falling to the ground. There was another explosion in one of those intercepts. Authorities in Moscow said that 17 people, including two children, were injured there.
3: ABC's Marcus Moore. Your next update is at 11 o'clock with breaking news anytime. I'm Lee Mowen, News Radio 700 WLW.
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17: Back on the big one, 700 WLW. This is the Thursday night edition of the Midweek Crisis. I'm Dan Carroll. J.D. Vance had a return engagement today to the White House press briefing room, and he just does a terrific job. I think this is the second or third time he's done it. And one of the questions was about the Save America Act, and here's, I think, an outstanding response from J.D. Vance. Let's hear it.
18: Leader Thune said it's unrealistic to get the Save America Act passed by attaching it to FISA, which the president's looking for. Do you believe this is possible?
19: Why don't we try and at least force people to vote against it? One of the things that, you know, sometimes frustrates me about the legislative process is that people will go into it saying, this isn't possible, therefore we're not even going to try. Well, let's actually see. Let's try it. And if it's not possible, then let the people put their name on it. This is also good for the American people. How many American senators know that the American people love the Save America Act because they believe in voter ID. But how many of those same senators don't want to vote for it because they know that the radical elements within their own party would punish them for it? Let people go on the record and actually answer to the American people, which is why I think we should do exactly as the president said.
17: There you go. And it does, to my way of thinking, it doesn't get any better than that. Have people go on the record and answer to the American people. Thank God J.D. Vance is there to bring some sanity and some clarity and ideas to this situation. Joining me now from the Conservative Caucus and fresh off a whirlwind trip to Chicago where he was an attendee, a guest of President Barack Hussein Obama for the opening of the Obama Center, Jim Pfaff. You were there today, right? You got to listen to Michelle speak and all the rest of it?
20: Well, no, actually, sadly, I got to hear recordings of all that they said. And after coming back out of the restroom while grabbing the porcelain bowl to try to, you know, deal with my reaction to it, here I am. So, yes, it was a trip, just not of the sort you said.
17: I would have thought you were an A-lister, you know. You could have been, palling around with Gavin Newsom and Bono and Bruce Springsteen and, you know, all the upper crust. And don't you find it, Rich, that Obama was given a speech last night and he talked about, we have too many young people who are fixated on attaining fame and wealth and fortune and all that. And he said, you know, you should just be regular folks. Perfectly fine for Michelle and Barack Obama to seek out all their fame and fortune and their notoriety. But for regular folks, you know, you should just be concerned about being regular people.
20: Yeah, no, they're the little people. I mean, we need the philosopher kings like Barack and Michelle Obama to help guide us into how we should go, which it just, you know, these people are useless. They're literally useless. I mean, Barack Obama reminds me of what I've said to you probably many times, that it scares me who we elect to Congress. It also scares me every once in a while who we elect into the White House. And in fact, every major thing that we're going through right now has Obama's fingers on it. Not just the Russia hoax, not just the weaponization of government against Donald Trump and people who supported him, which does have Obama's fingers on it directly and indirectly. But we've also got this whole NGO industrial complex where people, particularly from foreign countries and here on suspicious terms because they're not American citizens, are making tens of millions, nay, billions of dollars off of the American taxpayer and the politicians that are fraudulently making that happen, like Gavin Newsom and Tim Walz and many others. Thank you, Barack Obama, because when he said he was going to fundamentally transform America, well, now we know what that looks like.
17: Yeah, well, when it comes to paying your political apparatchiks or your political supporters through NGOs and that whole mess, Barack Obama was way ahead of the curve on that. So I will definitely,
20: That's the understatement of the year, Dan.
17: Yeah,
20: by the way.
17: He put that model into play way ahead of a lot of others. So. We'll give him some credit for that one. But how refreshing is it to hear J.D. Vance bring just some common sense sanity to this issue? What is so difficult for John Thune? Put the measure up there. Let's get people on record and then let them explain themselves to the American people.
20: You know, J.D. Vance has been spewing common sense for a couple decades now in the public eye. And this is just another of those additives to that that vaunted tradition that he surely has behind him.
17: Yeah.
20: But even going further than this, though, I would very much like J.D. Vance to give credence to one of our great former vice presidents, John Adams, who had to, in such boring fashion, sit in the Senate president's chair, because the vice president is the president of the
17: yes.
20: Senate, and then go ahead and take over and conduct that process with a more direct hand. I mean, I think it's really sort of come to that. And there, you know, it turns out that John Adams, who had very famously said, you know, how useless and felt how useless his position as vice president is and was, suddenly the importance of that position comes up at such a time as this. And so I would very much like JD to take that common sense into the Senate, because it's evident that many Republicans in the Republican conference there aren't interested in that, to deal with the actual insanity, literal insanity, psychologically speaking, of Democrats who are trying to block what is the most obvious thing for us to do.
17: You know, Jim, I think you and I have talked about the Save America Act more than any other sub. We've talked about all kinds of different subjects, but I think the Save America Act may be the subject that we have brought up the most during our discussions. And it just seems to me to be ridiculous that we are still here today talking about this, and there has been zero progress on this issue. It just boggles the mind how you can have 80+% of the voting populace of this country be in support of the idea.

0: more than anything else. Second in line to what we've talked about is the stupidity of congressmen and their inability and unwillingness to do what needs to be done, which in effect is talking about the Save America Act, because what we're observing in this process is the epitome of how stupid this institution can be, how people who ought to be, who are otherwise sentient, if not in any way intellectual, go into this body and argue themselves out of the obvious all day long, or argue themselves into the corruption, which is really what Democrats do. Because the Save America Act is not just some boutique piece of legislation that just got, you know, got to Donald Trump's fancy. This is literally a fundamental bedrock of American liberty. And American liberty is really the only substantive liberty that has existed in all of mankind's history, except for very, very brief interludes. Like, for example, ancient Israel, right, you know, as they went into the promised land, there was no formal government structure, but there was a legal structure, a way for people to adjudicate problems and take care of themselves. But the fundamental nature of American liberty is that we get to vote for who we want in office, not just as individuals, but states as well, that the rights of mankind come from God, and that and the rights of the federal government are extremely limited. The Constitution is a document of negative rights, and what that means in legal terms is that you get no powers or authorities, federal government, except what is expressly and specifically laid out in the Constitution, which are far fewer rights than what we're actually operating on right now, but that rights are reserved to the people in the states. You cannot have that structure in its fundamental form with its actual liberty unless your voting system is right. And you can't have a voting system right unless it's only citizens voting, the people who actually have to pay the price for things, and proper custody of the process, so that you can validate and verify that it went well, even when it goes imperfectly. And the Save America Act restores us to those principles, which existed for 230 years of our existence. Here we are, the 250th year, because Democrats have been successful going through courts to radically change that system. And they've been very purposeful about it to gain political advantage, because they can't gain political advantage on their ideas. So that's what's at stake here. It's not a boutique Donald Trump thingy. This is a real thing. And Republicans can't even get it in Congress. And J.D. Vance needs to walk into the Senate and say, boys, this is how we do things, and then get going on making it happen.
1: Yeah, I mean, you're right. It is absolutely fundamental to what our republic and freedom in this country is all about. Let me play a cut for you. Jim Pfaff of another Democrat, and I think it is ultra revealing of what these people really think about and what keeps them up at night. Joe Waddell, let's hear cut number two.
2: What would $1 trillion pay for? Well, $1 trillion, if we decided to distribute that equally among American households, your household would get $7,500. Every household in America could get $7,500 from that $1 trillion. It would also pay for the complete four-year college education of 7.7 million American students. So you can take all the tuition, all the room and board, all the costs of all of that for 7.5 million students and pay for it by the wealth of our first trillionaire.
1: All right, so there you go. That's Jim Pfaff. That's Adam Schiff. And I think this video that he put out is extremely revealing of what Democrats really think about. And he and Elizabeth Warren and AOC and all these other Democrats just cannot abide the notion that after the IPO of SpaceX, that Elon Musk is worth $1 trillion now. They cannot stand it. They have all put out videos like this. And I think if you listen to what

0: they're saying they want to try to create a groundswell where people are telling Congress to go and tax him, go take all of his money so we can spend it on these all these wonderful things.
1: Well, they would do well to go back.
0: It is a sickness. It really is.
1: It is a sickness. Well, so two major points here. They need to hearken back to something that Sam Walton famously said –

0: federal government. So that's my first point. I mean, that whole argument is really stupid on its face, because it doesn't take anything of reality into account. You know, Elon Musk is not going to run down to the bank and take $100 billion of his $1 trillion out and start spending it immediately. He doesn't. That's not how it works. Here's the second thing, though. What is Adam Schiff talking about? He steals, through his legislation he votes for, trillions of dollars from the American people every year to do the very things he just talked about, and they never get done because they're inefficiently operated through government. I mean, for example, in California, his home state, it is, I think the number is number eight, six, seven, or eight, in terms of per pupil spending on primary education. And they have, I think they're number 43 in the country in actual student achievement. There is no direct correlation to benefit to society and government money spent.
1: Well, and
0: government
1: the thing
0: money
1: is,
0: always gets spent.
1: If they were able to take every dime that Elon Musk was worth, what would they do? You know damn well they would distribute it to their buddies in the NGOs, their buddies in the nonprofits, and a nice portion of that would get kicked back directly to them. That's exactly what would happen. The depravity to sit there and act as if Elon Musk is public enemy number one because he has figured out a way to earn $1 trillion or make his net worth worth $1 trillion. Absolutely unbelievable. Jim Pfaff, we got to run. Go ahead. One final thought.
0: Bro, real quick, we already know that it would go to the NGO buddies because that's what's happening right now, mm-hmm. One. Two, the other thing they have to do to get to $1 trillion is to literally destroy the companies that are providing benefits. Starlink and all these other amazing technologies that absolutely benefit society all day long. They want to confiscate that and use it for themselves, eviscerating the future hope that those companies can provide. They're destroyers. They're not builders.
1: All right. Jim Pfaff, Conservative Caucus. Thank you so much for the time. Keep up the great work, my friend, and we'll talk again soon.
0: Thanks, Dan.
1: All right. There you go. And Jim Pfaff, Conservative Caucus. Check him out. 1055 at 700 WLW.
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15: Governor Mike DeWine signs the Joshua Alert Bill into law. With your 11 o'clock report, I'm Lee Mowen. Breaking now. Over 18 months since his tragic drowning death in Westchester Township, a system to help find children with developmental disabilities is now signed into law in Ohio.
16: House Bill 359 was introduced by local state representative Cecil Thomas of Cincinnati and Westchester's Jennifer Gross, passing through the legislature and signed into law by Governor Mike DeWine Thursday. It creates a statewide emergency alert when a child with autism or developmental disability is reported missing. Ohioans in that situation will get Joshua alerts, named in memory of Joshua Alatif Jr., a six-year-old with autism who drowned after he wandered off from his family's home in Westchester back in November 2024. Kentucky in 2024 enacted a similar law and sent its first Ian alert last summer. I'm Sean Gallagher, News Radio 700 WLW.
15: Now the latest traffic and weather together. State Route 126 / Cincinnati Brookville Road between Buell Road and Alert New London Road. That's shut down because of tree debris in the road. That's in Shandon in southern Butler County. Other than that, no accidents to report.
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15: We'll have clearing skies overnight, the low dropping down to 59. Your Friday will be pleasant and sunny, a high of 78. Saturday, wash, rinse, repeat, a high of 78. Your Savannah Bananas forecast for the weekend, partly cloudy Friday at first pitch, 77 degrees. Saturday, partly cloudy, 79 degrees. And Sunday, showers and storms are possible. That game day forecast is brought to you by Tom Recton Heating and Air. Do it right with Recton. Radar's clear. We're at 66 degrees. A suspect in a quadruple shooting in Northside is behind bars tonight. Jameer Neal was arraigned for four counts of felonious assault for the May 20th. 26 shooting along Spring Grove Avenue. He allegedly got into an argument with another man, reportedly threatening to take his gun. He would then open fire on that man and three others. One of the four was critically injured, but all are expected to be okay. Neil was held on a $2 million bond.
17: 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Sports.
15: Reds were off today, but they're set to begin a three-game road series at New York against the Yankees. We got it on the big one starting at 6:05 with the inside pitch, 7:05 first pitch. Rhett Lauder starts for Cincinnati. Reliever Pierce Johnson was sent to AAA Louisville. Starter Hunter Green to ACL Reds for rehab assignments. The bats were rained out tonight in Gwinnett. Y'all swept by Schaumburg 8-4. Milo Rushford 1-for-3 with 2 RBI. Florence Snell starts a three-game series tomorrow night at the Joliet Slammers. Summit Country Day senior Mia Stevens, the Ohio Girls Soccer Gatorade Player of the Year. She scored 34 goals and notched 18 assists, helping the Silver Knights for their third state championship. She's the first girl to win the award at SCD. And Marymount golfer and future Ohio U Bobcat Charlotte Soler hits a hole-in-one in the 50th Ohio Junior Girls Championship at the Marion Country Club. It's only the third time in tournament history that's happened. Your next update is at 11:30 with breaking news anytime. I'm Lee Mowen, News Radio 700 WLW.
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2: Back on the big one, 700 WLW, 1107, Thursday night edition of the Midweek Crisis. I love having Jim Pfaff on. That guy is just fantastic on all this stuff. Love kicking stuff around with him. Great sense of humor. Such great analysis when it comes to talking about what the left is up to in this country. Phone lines are open, 513-749-7000, 1-800, the big one. I want to get to a piece that I had yesterday but did not have a chance to get to. And it, the reason I want to talk about this or read almost all of it is because it is an encapsulation, one of the best I've seen of a subject that I have talked about quite a bit on this show. And it was written by Monty Donahue. And it's entitled The Party of 300,000 Abandoned and Abused Children. And he starts off talking about in Rotherham, England, between 1997 and 2013, at least 1,400 children, many as young as 11, were systematically groomed, raped, trafficked, beaten, passed around by a network of men predominantly of Pakistani heritage. Local authorities, police, and social services knew. They documented the horrors, girls doused in gasoline, threatening with guns, gang rape, and a routine lifestyle choice. Yet they did nothing meaningful. The reason, laid bare in the Jay Report and subsequent inquiries, was fear of being labeled racist. Community cohesion and political correctness trumped the protection of vulnerable white working class girls. The Biden-Harris administration created an eerily similar nightmare, only on a vastly larger scale. Hundreds of thousands of unaccompanied migrant children were funneled into the United States, rushed through an intentionally broken system, and released to unvetted sponsors, many based on fraudulent documents or single addresses housing dozens of unrelated minors. A DHS Inspector General report exposed massive failures and obvious signals, tens of thousands of missing court dates, hundreds of thousands without proper notice to appear, and a complete systemic failure to track or protect these minors. Official estimates and Inspector General reports put the number of lost or unaccounted for children at 300,000 or more. The scale of the influx and the glaring signs of trafficking were obvious to anyone with access to the data. Children later recovered in raids were, not surprisingly, found in sex trafficking rings, forced labor operations, and abusive placements, often in sanctuary jurisdictions like New York and Chicago, that shielded illegal immigrants without regard for child safety. Taxpayer-funded NGOs accelerated the pipeline. Congressional hearings and whistleblowers called it negligent at best, criminal facilitation at worst. Recent Trump administration efforts have located over 146,000 of the lost children. 146,000. Exposing with horrific clarity the widespread trafficking, rape, and exploitation. DHS Secretary Mark Wayne Mullen stated bluntly that investigators are examining reports of children raped 600 to 700 times. 600 to 700 times. Think about that. He noted that roughly 1/3 of girls were sexually assaulted en route suggesting that as many as 50,000 girls were violated before America intentionally surrendered them as helpless victims to others. Super sponsors claiming dozens of unrelated children, along with indictments of Guatemalan smugglers using fake identities, reveal the stuff of nightmares. Children funneled to predators under the permissive gaze of an administration that equated border enforcement with racism. And how many times did we talk about that? How many times have we heard, well, it's simply racist. The Trump administration just simply doesn't want people that don't look like them. If you have brown skin, then you will be treated unfairly. And they point out here, children were funneled to predators under the permissive gaze of an administration that equated border enforcement with racism. In Rotherham, fear of Islamophobia paralyzed institutions. In the U.S., fear of appearing anti-immigrant, combined with sanctuary policies and open border incentives, created a cartel pipeline for predators. In both cases, vulnerable children became collateral damage to a mendacious political narrative. Because enforcement of immigration law was branded racist by the Biden-Harris administration and much of the Democrat Party, carefully tracking minors could only aid enforcement. So the administration shrugged. Police deliberately limited data sharing between Health and Human Services and enforcement agencies, hampering welfare checks and enabling dangerous placements. Political imperatives, demographic leverage, reduced detention optics, and resistance to interior enforcement outweighed child safety protocols written into law. Although the precise mechanisms differed in the British and American scandals, the outcome converged. Predators operated with impunity, while officials prioritized optics over protection. The parallels are damning. Ideological blinders and institutional cowardice sacrificed innocence on the altar of a narrative. The Rotherham scandal was not isolated. Similar horrors unfolded in Telford, up to 1,000 victims, Rockdale, Oxford, and beyond. Decades later, Britain still grapples with a cancerous legacy, new inquiries, protests, and belated administration or admissions of systemic denial. The body count of shattered lives speaks for itself. Americans' version of this ideological cancer is still in its early stages of diagnosis and treatment, but the symptoms are unmistakable. As inspectors general, congressional reports, legitimate journalists, and lawyers dig deeper, the scope will metastasize. The useful idiots, propagandists, and corporate officials who knew or should have known the abuse was rampant will continue to sow doubt, hoping the scandal fades without touching them. But like in Britain, the extent of human devastation we see now will one day pale in comparison to what emerges over time. The true magnitude may never be known. The most corrupt will deny reality. Subverted legal systems and protections have permitted evidence destruction and plausible deniability. Many children lost may never be found. The horrors of some of those who died in abuse and were subsequently discarded will remain unknown. Some victims will simply never be identified or rescued. There can be no greater dehumanization than a government sacrificing a population's lives and safety for power and political narrative. Minors were reduced to instruments, their suffering collateral in a strategy of lax borders and obstructed accountability. A government claiming moral authority on human rights simply cannot abandon oversight, enable predators, and shield the system from scrutiny. The resulting anger is righteous, How many more victims, American or migrant, must endure horror before elites admit that open border ideology and selective enforcement create predation pipelines? Biden-era officials, their NGO partners, and the media apologists who sanitize these policies must never again be trusted with power. They should be stripped of credibility as critics, commentators, and public voices. No more book deals, sinecures, or speaking fees, profiting from their complicity. Every prominent figure who weaponized Jeffrey Epstein against political opponents now owes the public a full accounting for his willful blindness to this far larger predatory system operating in plain sight. Recall Watergate, a third-rate burglary and cover-up triggered resignations, indictments, and a president driven from office. Dozens of senior officials were purged from public life because the scandal demanded it. Why does the documented rape, exploitation, and death of even a single migrant child in America, not to mention the tens of thousands lost to the void, fail to produce the same outrage? Some political sins carry a moral weight so grave that civilized society has a duty to remember the betrayal and never again entrust the guilty with authority. This is one of them. The reckoning cannot wait. And when it comes to that reckoning, we've only seen the beginning of it. And hopefully there is more to come. This Attorney General and this Secretary of Homeland Security are serious about this. Thank God for the Trump administration. If for nothing else, look, there's plenty to criticize this president and this administration on. But on this issue, we should all be united. I have no understanding how anyone can look at this issue with these missing and exploited children, no matter what part of the world they come from, that this was allowed to happen in the United States, that members of Congress, the administration, the legal system knew about it. How many times did I sit here on this show and play testimony from congressional hearing after congressional hearing, talking about this happening as it was happening in real time? And yet not a finger was lifted to do anything about it. And had Kamala Harris become president of the United States, thank God that didn't happen. Had she become president, this would still be going on today and probably even at a higher rate than it was under the abysmal leadership of Joseph Robinette Biden. The reckoning cannot wait. And there are plenty who need to be held accountable for what they did or for what they didn't do. Let's see. We've got CC and Dry Ridge. And let's see what CC wants to talk about. CC, you're on 700 WLW. What's going on?
3: I don't know, Dan. I'm completely depressed after that one.
2: Well, it's a terrible thing. I mean, this is a subject I've been talking about for a long, long time. And I mean, Tim Tebow has been up there. He's been trying to get some leadership in Congress on this, trying to get some help. His organization is going out trying to find these kids. Mark Wayne Mullen came out the other day and said Tom Homan has been talking about this. I've had Tom Homan on the show before, and they were going to make this a priority when they got in the office. And instead of making excuses for why they haven't done it, they've gone out and they found 140,000 kids.
3: I remember it was 2019, 2020. I was talking to somebody about it. I was like, you're supporting people who are supporting child trafficking with exactly what you were saying, what you were reading there. It's exactly the same playlist. It's mind-boggling that they say one thing, they're doing the other. It's evil. It's just evil.
2: Yeah, and then, when we had the walkouts with the high school kids who were, yeah, you know, anti-ICE this and anti-ICE
3: poor
2: that.
3: Dummies.
2: This is the kind of, the unbeknownst to these high school kids who only react to what they see on their social media feeds. And all that comes from Axios or Apple News or whatever the case may be, some left-wing news organization, if they call themselves news, or if that somehow they call themselves news, but they're not really news. But they're acting as if that's all the information they need, but they don't realize that this is the kind of stuff they support when they go out. They want to walk out of class and march around the school and then watch themselves on TV later that day.
3: And this is stuff that I found out being an innocent Northern Kentucky Cincinnatian, moving to Los Angeles in 1999 and then marrying someone from Santa Monica. This is the kind of stuff that has been happening for so long. And now it's finally getting to the attention here. See, just like Samuel Clemens, old Mark Twain, once said, when the world ends, I want to be in Cincinnati, because everything happens 10 years later there. So it's true. It's like all the stuff I've seen it 20 years ago.
2: Yeah.
3: And it turns out
2: Ohio is one of the worst states in the nation for all the child trafficking that goes on. And the first indictment that was announced on this were these Guatemalan people.
3: The kids are in cages.
2: Oh, for God's sake. It was these Guatemalan people in northern Ohio and right here in Ohio. And that's where the first indictment. I mean, it is absolutely shameful that this was allowed to go on for the period of time that it did.
3: And I worked with some great Guatemalans in my new careers that I've had since radio. And just recently, being an old white guy, was passed over for a young Guatemalan man. But anyway, we'll go through that.
2: You're taking one for the team.
3: I'm taking one for the team. Exactly. The sins of the father, by golly. I'm an old white guy. Crusty old dude. I deserve it. But really, I called. You're reading that. I'm going, oh, I'm getting depressed. I have to react. And now I can see what our boss had said back when, you were doing traffic and I was doing afternoons. And it was like, we'd have a great time. And it's like, can you cut the brakes? Because it was a music station. So can you cut the brakes? See, it's like a minute. And it's like, we do a 2-minute great set, you know. And it's like,
2: but it only felt like 30 seconds. I mean, that was
3: the, it felt like 30 seconds to us. To the audience, it was 5. No. To the audience, it was 2. To the bosses, it was 20. but now you saw you had the calling for talk radio. See? So I feel instrumental in that.
2: All
3: I'm
2: right.
3: going to take the credit.
2: Well, see.
3: No, really, real quick.
2: I'm up against the clock, brother. Go.
3: I know. Lance, you're going to be with Lance at the Grail, right?
2: Yes.
3: Lance Tuesday? I'm going to be there. I'm going to come and see you.
2: Well, that's tomorrow at 3 o'clock.
3: Tomorrow.
2: Tomorrow, 3
3: okay,
2: to
3: I'll
2: 6.
3: Be there.
2: Tomorrow, 3
3: you
2: to 6.
3: You mind if I stop by and see you?
2: It'll be good to see your face, brother.
3: All right, brother. I'll see you tomorrow. Good
2: All
3: night.
2: Right. All right. CC, see you later. And with that, we got to get to a break. 1125 700 WLW.
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15: Trying to clean up the reflecting pool. With your 1130 report, I'm Lee Mowen. Breaking now. National Park Service workers spent the entire Thursday cleaning up the Lincoln Memorial reflecting pool. That's days after painters finished a job and the pool was filled up right afterwards. The paint is starting to peel thanks to the algae treatments, trying to get the water a different color other than green.
25: Washington's iconic reflecting pool looking dirty and green less than 2 weeks after the president announced its $14 million renovation was complete. Workers could be seen wading through the pool to clean out algae and dirt.
26: I want my money back after seeing this. I think that it was a huge waste of money to begin with, and I think our resources could be used a lot better elsewhere.
25: No comment yet from the White House. Jacqueline Lee, ABC News, Los Angeles.
15: Now the latest traffic and weather together. Still have the closure of State Route 126 between Buell Road and Alert New London Road. That's because of trees falling in the roadway from last night's storms. But other than that, no accidents to report.
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10: Mostly cloudy skies will gradually clear through the overnight hours, the low down to 59. For your Friday, sunshine in the high near 80. Saturday, mostly sunny, a high of 82. That's your latest weather forecast on News Radio 700 WLW.
15: Your Savannah Bananas forecast for the weekend. Friday will be partly cloudy and 77 degrees at first pitch. Saturday's first pitch, partly cloudy and 79. And Sunday, showers and storms are possible. 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Do it right with Recton. Radar is clear. We're at 66 degrees. Four people were indicted for a fast food restaurant fight in North College Hill from late April, then the following shooting. It happened at the West Galbraith Road Burger King the evening of April 30th. Police responding to a call for multiple people in a fight. Those responsible left before officers could arrive, but NCHPD say those four were in a separate shooting 30 minutes after said fight. Police did not share their names, but confirmed charges were filed in connection to the shooting. Popular music venue Madison Theater in Covington will no longer host events for college age audiences after an incident on May 30th. Late that night, the venue had nearly 1,000 people for multiple musical performances. While the crowd continued to build to the point of having too many in the building, police arrested Daron Jackson for public intoxication and disorderly conduct. He's got a hearing scheduled for July 27th. Your next update is at midnight with breaking news anytime. I'm Lee Mowen, News Radio 700 WLW.
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3: Back on the big one, 700 WLW, coming down the home stretch of the Thursday night edition of the Midweek Crisis. You know, I was talking to my buddy Jim Pfaff a little while ago about the Save America Act, and that was the point of discussion, or at least one of the points of discussion, on the Maria Bartiromo show. And she had on Ro Khanna, and Ro Khanna is, I believe he's from California, but he's on, I mean, this guy is making the rounds all over the place and still using that ridiculous crutch of what's wrong with the Save America Act. And it didn't really go over that well with Maria Bartiromo. Let's hear cut number 5.
4: What's the problem with the Save America Act? Why do Democrats push back on the idea that you have to prove citizenship to vote? What's the problem? Are there just too many illegals in this country voting?
16: It's not an issue that you have undocumented people in mass numbers voting. You know that, Maria. The data doesn't show that. And the challenge is
4: Elections have been lost just by 1,000 votes, 500 votes here, 1,000. So when you say, there aren't large numbers of illegals voting, there shouldn't be any illegals voting. It's against the law.
16: Elections
4: have been lost by a couple of votes. So just to say, it's not a lot, that's not an answer, sir.
3: He agrees. No, Democrats want illegals to vote. That is what they want. We've all known this for a long time. They've even said as much. I know I've played the soundbite, and then it goes back a little ways. But I know I played the soundbite of Chuck Schumer talking about the illegals that are in the country and how they need to get them to the polls. They've already shown their hand on this. So for Ro Khanna to pretend as if they don't want illegals going to the polls is complete garbage. And you know it too. 4th of July is right around the corner. And CNN has done a poll on how patriotic our friends on the left feel. And here's the results. Cut number 3.
17: How patriotic are Americans feeling this morning? With us now, CNN chief data analyst.
18: We will always remember Lexington and Concord, people. We will always remember it here on CNC.
17: Patriots Day versus the 4th. We know which one is more important. But the meaning of the 4th, when we ask voters about this, what do most of them say at this point?
18: This, to me, is one of the most stunning divides that we have seen. You know, we're talking about polarization in politics. It even comes down to what you believe July 4th actually is. Like, what does July 4th mean to you? Celebrate America, friends and family time. Among Republicans, what do you see? You see the clear majority say it's a time to celebrate America, 65%. Among Democrats, however, the plurality disagree. Look at that. What do you see? Friends and family time at 42% versus just 24% who say that what it means most to them is to celebrate America. So even on the basic question of what July 4th means to you, we have Republicans on one end saying celebrate America, more of them say that, and Democrats on the other end saying that it means more to them to have time with friends and family.
17: What do they say about the flag?
18: Yeah, okay. So What do they say about the flake? Even on the basic level of flake, look at this. Look at how we have an increasing polarization on this issue. We'll display the flag on July 4th, the American flag. Back in July of 2001, look at this. You had 68% of Republicans, 65% of Democrats saying that they would, in fact, display the flag on July 4th. You come over to this side of the screen, Republicans basically are where they were 25 years ago, right? 64%. But look at that Democratic percentage, absolutely plummeting. Just 27% of Democrats say they will, in fact, display the flag on July 4th. Democrats and Republicans in different camps, even on the simple question of displaying the flag on July 4th, a polarization, a split that simply put did not exist a generation ago.
17: What about the sloganeering about proud to be an American?
18: Okay, what about this idea? Are you proud to be an American? Extremely or very proud to be an American? Again, look at this divide, a growing divide on this question. Back in January of 2001, 90% of Republicans, 85% of Democrats. This was after a very contentious 2000 election, keep in mind, right, with George W. Bush coming into the White House. You come over to this side of the screen in 2026, look at this. Again, the Democratic percentage absolutely plummets to just 29% of Democrats say they're extremely or very proud to be an American. That Republican percentage, the exact same, 90 and 90. The Democratic percentage, what is that? That's basically a third of the level that it was just 25 years ago.
3: All right, like that's enough of that. We get the idea. Only 27% of Democrats say they will fly the flag on the 4th of July. Only 29% of Democrats say they are extremely proud to be an American. Now, this bolsters the argument that I've been making for a long time now, that we used to have a time in this country, and it wasn't that long ago, where on certain occasions, on certain issues, those on different sides of the political aisle could put their differences aside and come together and support something bigger and more important than themselves. And that is the United States of America, the red, white, and blue, the flag. We had different ideas, but in the end, we all wanted what was best for America. We wanted what was best for our Americans. I don't think Democrats feel that way anymore. And we sit here and wonder why we can't come together, why we can't get on the same page, why we can't celebrate the same things. It's because there are so many in this country who don't want what's best for America. And I think this is more evidence to make that case. My buddy Adam Kaler from Price Hill published a list. He's a guy that there's a website out there. It's a really good website. If you haven't heard of it, it's called Cincinnati Exchange. And it really is, it's an online newspaper. And so this is the guy that has created it. He's an entrepreneur. He's created lots of different things. And the Cincinnati Exchange is one of them. And you can go to the Cincinnati Exchange and see local stories that you won't see anywhere else. You can see local analysis on different issues that you won't find anywhere else. And to my way of thinking, it is quickly becoming one of the more important resources for news and information that we have here in Cincinnati. And so he published a list, and I thought, man, you know what, this is a pretty good list. And I told him I was going to read it on the air, so with his permission, this is a list of what he believes are things that Democrats hate. So maybe you can listen to this list, and maybe there's some things that shouldn't be on the list, or maybe some things you should add to the list, and you can let me know about it. But from what he can tell, these are things that Democrats hate. Democrats hate the following: God, men, oil,

country. They want to hang out with family. Look, hanging out with family and friends on July 4th is a beautiful thing. But while you're hanging out, what are you doing? You are celebrating the greatness of America. But a majority of Democrats, no. Here's a continuing list of things that Democrats hate. They hate history. They hate biology. They hate borders. Winning. The flag. Discipline. Police. Democrats hate religion, football, Christmas, fireworks. They hate standards, gas stoves, homeowners, landlords, the suburbs. That's another one I might take issue with. I've got a lot of neighbors on the left side of the aisle that live in the suburb that I live in. I don't know if they hate it there. There's a lot of things they hate, but they live there. So maybe they don't hate it so much. I might take issue with that one. Democrats hate natural gas, free speech, dress codes, self-control, consequences, pickup trucks, pretty women, fit people, hot people, common sense, the military, white people, rural America, masculinity, billionaires and trillionaires, millionaires. I might take exception with millionaires. Now that AOC, I believe AOC might be a millionaire. Bernie Sanders obviously is. Elizabeth Warren is. They want to somehow seek approval to confiscate the money that Elon Musk has for their own purposes. And now they always thought they rarely ever point the finger at millionaires. They talk about billionaires, and now they can talk about trillionaires. Let's see. Democrats hate accountability, school choice, plastic straws, attractive people, straight people, people with jobs, people who work out, successful people, traditional families, stay-at-home moms, black conservatives, personal responsibility, small business owners, people who own things, people who build things, equal treatment under the law, holding criminals responsible. And I think we've had more than our fair share of that around here. Democrats hate admitting when they are wrong. People with normal colored hair, acknowledging inconvenient facts, people who don't hate themselves. So Democrats hate people who don't hate themselves. Let's see. Democrats hate people who don't need the government. Oh my God, that is true. If you're a minority, or you're one of the approved grievance holders that the Democrats want to cater to, then and you don't need a government solution, then Democrats, they have no use for you. Let's see. Democrats hate anyone who wakes up without feeling guilty for existing. But they absolutely love taxes. So that's a pretty good list right there. Trump is not on the list. Democrats obviously hate Trump. And so maybe if you're thinking of something that's not on the list, you can call me and let me know. It's a pretty good list. I told Adam it was a really good list. Let me see. He writes, but Democrats absolutely love taxes. They love income taxes, property taxes, sales taxes, gas taxes, death taxes, unrealized capital gain taxes, taxes on money you've already earned, taxes on things you bought with that money. They've already taxed. Taxes on money you haven't even made yet. That's Elizabeth Warren right there. Then they call everyone else greedy. Apparently, you're only greedy when you earn something and you don't give enough of it to them. And I think that plays right into the Elon Musk discussion that we were having earlier, that these Democrats just cannot abide the notion that this guy has earned $1 trillion and they are bent out of shape that this one guy is worth that much money, and they are trying

0: trying to convince anyone who will listen that somehow we would all be better off if only they, Elizabeth Warren or AOC or Adam Schiff, were able to get their hands on that money. That so many would benefit from that. What a bunch of crap. Let's see. Democracy says, but demanding that the government take what someone else earned and hand it over, that's compassion. Well, good point. At this point, Democrats seem to love only two things. That is government dependency and other people's money. They do love that. They love the Obamas because that is what the Obamas want for everyone else. They want government dependency and they want other people's money. And they certainly want to tell you how to spend your own money. Whenever I think of the Obama administration, I always think of that cartoon they put out, The Life of Julia, and how from the moment she was born and every component of her life, the government was there to help. The government was there to show her the way from womb to tomb. And that way of thinking is still out there. And more people are buying into it, as is evidence by all these socialists who are becoming mayors around the country. So great list there from Adam. Thank you so much for allowing me to read that. It's time for me to go. Joe Waddell, thank you for everything tonight. Thanks to all my guests, Steve Gorham and Jim Pfaff. Great conversations tonight. Thanks for calling in and have yourselves a great weekend. Tomorrow afternoon, I'll be down at the Holy Grail from 3 to 6, and we'll be having the Savannah Banana Spectacular, and it should be big fun. So we're looking forward to that. See you next time here on the Home of the Reds, 700 WLW.
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17: A Democratic congresswoman is preparing to file articles of impeachment against Education Secretary Linda McMahon with the Midnight Report. I'm Travis Laird, breaking now. Trump administration facing severe backlash over its plan to strip the Department of Education of its critical oversight duties. Officials announced this week that the Department of Justice will take over civil rights enforcement in schools, while the Department of Health and Human Services will oversee special education. Oregon Representative Susan Bonamici says she intends to impeach Secretary McMahon, warning the massive federal shuffle will create severe bureaucratic chaos for vulnerable students. She notes that the individuals with Disabilities Education Act clearly belongs under the purview of educators, not health officials. Bonamici accuses the administration of violating the law by attempting to dismantle a department that was created by Congress and vows to fight what she calls an effort to diminish public education. Now, let's take a look at the latest traffic and weather together. 52 East at Asbury Road, all lanes closed due to a crash. The 275 ramp to 52 East at Kellogg Road also closed due to that same crash. No other major accidents or slowdowns to report throughout the tri-state this hour.
18: Now the latest forecast from the Jake Sweeney Chevrolet Weather Center. 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
17: Looking at a low of 58 tonight, but tomorrow it'll be sunny with a high of 78 and mostly clear throughout the night with a low of 59. Saturday it'll be mostly sunny again with a high of 81, and then it'll become partly cloudy at night with a low of 62. On Sunday, you got a 50% chance of showers and thunderstorms and partly sunny with a high of 82. But it'll be rainy by the night. Possible thunderstorms Sunday night, low of 65. And then for your commute on Monday, if you're commuting on Monday, showers likely, mostly cloudy, and a high of 77. This game day forecast brought to you by Tom Recton Heating and Air. Do it right with Recton right now. 64 degrees and fair skies at beautiful historic Lunkin Airport. A 19-year-old from Central Ohio is behind bars tonight after his own family foiled a massive terror plot targeting the White House. Tyson Proper of Knox County, one of five suspects in federal custody for allegedly planning to attack the UFC Freedom 250 event. The FBI says the group met on encrypted apps to discuss the coordinated strike. National security experts say the suspects were unified by a delusional belief that the federal government is actively protecting pedophiles. Proper was apprehended after his relatives uncovered his extremist activities and tipped off police. The Supreme Court has struck down a federal ban on marijuana users owning firearms. Justices unanimously ruled that the government cannot strip a citizen of their Second Amendment rights simply because they use cannabis. The ruling, a major blow to federal overreach, and ironically validates the exact same statute the Justice Department used to convict Hunter Biden earlier this year. U.S. envoys are privately briefing lawmakers on a secret side letter to the new Iran peace deal. Diplomat Steve Witkoff told congressional leaders behind closed doors that Iran has agreed to invite the United Nations nuclear watchdog into inspected sites. The move would allow U.S. inspectors into the country to verify that Tehran is actually destroying its highly enriched uranium. Philadelphia's mayor vowing to fight the federal government over the removal of a slavery exhibit at George Washington's home. A federal appeals court has granted the Trump administration permission to tear down the panels, claiming they disparage Americans. Mayor Sherelle Parker calls the move an erasure of marginal history and will pursue every legal action possible to reverse it. Residents in Pike County, Ohio, relying on each other to clean up after a likely tornado tore through the area. The overnight storm snapped power poles and ripped roofs off homes. No one was injured, but locals say they are forced to dig themselves out of the rubble with help of Southern Baptist volunteers as they brace for potentially a couple of weeks without electricity. And finally, former President Barack Obama has officially dedicated his new presidential center on the south side of Chicago. 19-acre campus includes a museum, a library, and a park. Obama was joined by a massive crowd of celebrities and former leaders, including all former presidents, ahead of the center's official opening to the public for the Juneteenth holiday. Your next update is at 12:30. Breaking news anytime. Travis Laird, News Radio 700 WLW.
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20: Welcome aboard. Thanks for tuning in on this Friday morning. We got some economic news we need to talk about, but at first, I want to have a little fun today. There's a couple of stories that I saw that I want to bring up. One in particular is, well, first of all, I'm not a big soccer fan. We've got the World Cup here in the United States and different venues around the country. And we have this flood of European and foreign visitors to this country from Japan, from everywhere, Europe, Scotland, you know, all the different places, England, Scotland, Germany, all over the place. And if I don't know if you've seen any of these stories, but these people are just absolutely fascinated by this country. The stuff that we take for granted, and this couldn't come at a better time. We are approaching Independence Day on July 4th. And from some of the stuff that I'm seeing, and quite honestly, I'm calling them out. The stuff that I have seen from the liberals and these progressives and these communists, well, you might as well just say liberals and Democrats, talking down the country, talking about all the things that are wrong with this country. It is so refreshing to see this from the perspective of the individual fans. And I heard a phrase the other day. The person said that something, it's discovery is not about the wandering, but it is looking at things with open eyes. And that is, when you break that down, you know, when you're going out and you're traveling and or you're trying to discover something, the wandering, but if you can discover things just by opening your eyes. I've talked about from time to time that, you know, in your own city, treat yourself like a tourist sometime and go around the city and do certain things that you normally wouldn't do. Pick up a tourist book type of thing from the Chamber of Commerce and highlights of things in the area. I talked about years ago where we had a business group and we needed to get some signatures and a petition by some of these businesses in order to get some thing passed and to talk to the county fiscal court and all this sort of stuff. I won't go into the details of it, but we actually took one side, you know, one of us would take like one side of the street and we would walk a block and then, you know, anyway, we'd walk our way down, you know, kind of leapfrog. One guy we'd park the car at one end. He would start there and come back up the street. I would go down the street, get the car, go pick him up, and then we'd keep leapfrogging down this 15 blocks in the area. And it was absolutely amazing walking along the street and seeing the various stores. Now, I have driven down that street, I'll bet, thousands of times since I've lived in Northern Kentucky. But when you're driving and you're driving 25 miles per hour and you've got cars parked on both sides, it's a one-way street, and you're worried about maybe somebody opening a car door or walking out in front of you or cars stopping because they're double parked so they can pull in delivery trucks. So you got to pay attention. You can't just, you know, daydream and look. But actually walking the street, I discovered so many different businesses that I had no clue that were even there, specialty shops and everything. So again, I would talk about that. So seeing from fresh eyes, but listening to some of these people from the foreign countries, they talk about one of the things they're most impressed about is the fact that we have air conditioning. Now, who in this country doesn't take air conditioning for granted? They are fascinated by ice cubes. They are fascinated by free refills. I mean, things that we take for granted. And to hear them talk, to watch or to see some of their tweets on X and being interviewed around the country. And then some of these videos have gone viral and so on. It is just absolutely, it gives you a whole new renewal of this country. And again, especially at a time when we've got a certain group, a certain faction in this country that are just trying to every day talk about how awful this country is. And in academia, we've got this whole group of young people. What was the survey the other day? Something about that, 55% of Democrats would live in a different, want to move to a different country. Only 29% of Democrats are proud to be Americans. This is frightening. And it's a lot of young people that have been having these, their minds filled with, our original sin of slavery, that we are a horrible country, that we repress people, and that we, you know, taking away people's voting rights because we're asking for an ID or something. Something like that. And I just want to say this. I'm going to throw this out here. All I keep hearing is the original sin of America, original sin being slavery. Briefly on that, we are one of the countries that we were the ones that were the first Western country to end slavery. Had it not been for us, slavery, there is still slavery in the African countries. There is still slavery in the Islamic countries. There is slave labor in China. There is slave labor. There is slaves all over this world. And when you talk about original sin, we weren't the only ones that invented something like out of 10 million slaves that were at the turn of the century, the 1800s, 500,000 of them were here in the United States. 500,000 out of 10 million. And we ended it here. And when they talk about the original sin of slavery, well, you know, if you're a Christian and you talk about original sin was wiped away by the blood of Jesus Christ. I would say 600,000 Americans dying during the Civil War in order to end slavery washes away our original sin. Now, off my soapbox, I want to get back to this World Cup because I don't want this to be a downer. I want this to be fun. People, they talk about how friendly the people are here. They are absolutely amazed. The entrepreneurial spirit of Americans, the go-getter attitude, the level of optimism, kindness and giving. One in particular talked about, they were talking to a receptionist at one of the motels that they were staying at. And they were just, you know, chit-chatting around and because they're not used to being, you know, talking to people and they're friendly and whatever. And the guy says, well, you know, we don't want to spend money on ride share and all this sort of stuff. So we're going to take off and it's going to take us about an hour to get there. And generally, you know, your young people and some of these fans are young. So figuring on an hour walk would probably be about 3 miles away. And she says, you're not going to walk that. And especially it was raining. I don't know if it was a torrential downpour, but it was at least raining. And so these guys would have gotten, well, she goes, get in the car. I'm taking you there. And they were blown away by the fact that somebody would have the generosity to drive them up 3 whole miles. It's just unbelievable. So they talk about World Cup visitors are discovering America one Waffle House at a time and one side of ranch dressing at a time. Soccer fans visiting the United States for a World Cup are discovering American culture, and many are documenting their experience on social media, going viral for their awestruck reactions to everyday wonders like Buc-ee's, Waffle House, and Walmart. A German soccer fan known as Freddy has amassed hundreds of thousands of followers on X during his trip through the Deep South, marveling at the size of American football stadiums and gas stations, as well as the availability of fast food. The Holy Land, he wrote in a post alongside a photo of a Taco Bell near Atlanta before sightseeing in northern Georgia. Freddie dined at a Waffle House the following morning. Just had our first Waffle House experience at 1 a.m., he wrote. Great food, great prices, and friendly staff. Ted, we're coming back. Amazed that we're open this late. I mean, a lot of European, they roll up the sidewalks and stuff. But to be able to, I mean, we have restaurants in the greater Cincinnati, northern Kentucky area that are open 24/7. And I got to tell you, they are some of the funnest, the best restaurants to go to. And, you know, even if you're not out having a good time or whatever, once in a while, it's a great idea to just say, okay, I'm staying up late. I'm going to show up at 3 o'clock in the morning just to get the experience. I mean, the people and the attitude, it is amazing. I can remember when I was in college, there was a place downtown that was open 24/7. And, you know, when you're a college student, you know, after midnight, 1 o'clock or something like that, maybe had a few, there was, you know, not a few beers. I didn't drive while I was drunk, but I would drive downtown and there was this all night place where I'd never really encountered that before. And just would order, you know, a breakfast meal and just sit there and watch people for hours on end coming in and out and the different types of people. It was amazing. We'll pick this up on the other side. I'm Kevin Gordon, America's Trucking Network, 700 WLW.
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21: Jesse Love, the 2025 NASCAR O'Reilly Auto Parts Series champion, will pilot the famed number 21 Ford Mustang for the Wood Brothers Racing in the NASCAR Cup Series beginning in 2027. Love will add his name to a long list of accomplished drivers who have competed for the Wood Brothers when he takes over the number 21 beginning with the 2027 Daytona 500. He will join legendary drivers such as David Pearson, Cale Yarborough, Neil Bonnett, A.J. Foyt, and others to drive for the Wood Brothers. TNT Sports is bolstering its NASCAR broadcast team, covering the second annual in-season challenge set to begin with the Toyota Save Mart 350 at Sonoma Raceway Sunday, June 28th. Among the new additions will be racing legend Jimmy Johnson, who will join TNT Sports as a studio analyst. Together on the iconic USS Midway aircraft carrier, reps from NASCAR and Ford Motor Company have announced they are collaborating on the first Proud to Honor Veterans Day Classic, a November 11th exhibition race at a yet-to-be-determined location that will serve as a nod to all six branches of the military. Looking ahead to the racing weekend, the NASCAR Craftsman Truck Series kicks things off at Naval Base Coronado in San Diego Friday night with the Navy 250. The NASCAR O'Reilly Auto Parts Series in San Diego runs the United Reynolds Driven to Serve 250 on Saturday night at 5 p.m. The NASCAR Cup Series runs its action on Sunday at the San Diego Naval Base Coronado with the Anduril 250. Race time there is at 4 p.m. The NTT IndyCar Series holds the XPEL Grand Prix at Road America Sunday with race time at 2 p.m.
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20: I'm Kevin Gordon, America's Truckin' Network, 700 WLW. Thanks for tuning in. Thanks for being with us. I want to focus on it because this is so much fun. You know, when you're a person that absolutely loves your country and you are fascinated by all aspects of the country and you open yourself up to meet, and I have gone places, I have done things, I've gone out of my way to certain areas just to meet people and to put myself in position. I'm going to, a little bragging here if you don't mind, but as a recovering accountant, you are, when you are an accountant and you work for an accounting firm, you have to go to different businesses and different places on audits. You can go anywhere that you can, where you're sent, and you have to talk to people about maybe inventory control or statistics or get the workflow in terms of how things or what the process is as far as following the paperwork of getting stuff from the loading dock and making sure that it's inventoried properly and all these kinds of things. So you have to wind up talking to a lot of people in the business. And I think one of the most interesting audits that I went on was a coal mining establishment in West Virginia. And well, actually it was in Western Virginia. So So the state of Virginia, the western part of Virginia, kind of around the where the Hatfields and McCoy type of thing was. And so I was there and we were talking about some things. And I said, you know what? Is it possible that I could actually go into the coal mine just for the experience? And they're like, what do you want to do that for? And I said, well, you know, from the experience and actually talk to the people on the job, and if it wouldn't interrupt things and it wouldn't be too dangerous, you know, to be there with them while they're working, I'd like to kind of get an idea of their workflow and that sort of thing. And they said, sure, go ahead. And one of the things I talk about is that for some reason, I don't know if it's my parents and the way I was raised or whatever, but I am the kind of person that can go into a coal mine and talk to the people there, and then in the afternoon go to a board of directors meeting and talk to them. I can go anywhere, any place, and talk to just about anybody and fit in. And it's, I don't know if it's an innate ability or something like that, but I've you know, Donald Trump, they call him the blue collar billionaire. That a lot of the people that work for him in the housekeeping services and stuff talk about what a great boss he was. There were some documentaries about him actually taking time and saying, you know what, I'm going to go follow somebody in the housekeeping business and I'm going to do the stuff. I mean, they showed him cleaning toilets and he's a germaphobe, but he had the gloves on and everything, and, you know, and a white shirt and a tie, but he wanted to get the experience of being with the people. And that's one of the things they talk about with him on the construction sites. He would always take time to talk to the construction workers. And they always talk about one of the things that, that you can always tell how quality a person is that how they treat people at the lowest end of the rungs, how people will go into an office building, greet the security guards, talk to them, talk to the secretary, talk to anybody, be friendly to everybody, junior staff and whatever. Some of the best entrepreneurs, some of the best business leaders have always had this ability of being treating people as an equal, not trying to be, you know, you may be a billionaire and you may be talking to somebody that's obviously not there, but to treat them with respect and to treat them with dignity and to not talk down to them and have them propose questions. I mean, the whole idea, let's not forget, in the One Big Beautiful Bill was a server talking to Donald Trump coming up to the table and saying, you know, one of the things that should be done is there should be no tax on tips. And how many people do you know? How many presidents do you know that would, you know, kind of like, you know, kind of get away, you know, or tell his staff, you know, shoo them away. Instead, he took that into consideration and said, you know what? I never thought about that. That's a good idea. Let's put that in the bill. No tax on overtime. All these kinds of things. But anyway, get back to the story here. It's just, I'm amazed by this. And the fact that being able to treat people with respect at all levels, you know, in his time, Donald Trump, that is an attribute of him that a lot of people respect. Anyway, let's see. This Friday guy, while taking in a World Cup warm up at Auburn University's 88,000 seat stadium, Freddie took a video of the War Eagles' traditional pregame flight. This is the most the European mind can't comprehend this moment of my life, he wrote. It appears he isn't alone. A diner in Indianapolis, Elsa, a soccer fan from Sweden, discovered ranch dressing and demanded it be exported to Europe. Why did no one tell me ranch sauce is like crack? Europe, we need ranch sauce ASAP. Tomo, a soccer fan from Leeds, England, who has been documenting his beer-fueled World Cup journey through the Midwest, wondered if ranch was an acceptable pizza dipping sauce. Of course it is. Flago, another German soccer fan and YouTuber, had some proper Chicago fare at Portillo's. Let's see some of these other things. I mean, the list just goes on and on. They have a milkshake with a cake in the cup, he wrote. He also witnessed a pregame flyover for the first time, and Fiego even experienced a good old American sunburn. In New Jersey, the park, Parkwood Deli in Midland Park has been welcoming World Cup fans from Europe, like Urban from Norway, who ordered a meatball parmesan sandwich, and Ed and his fiance Kelsey, both from London, who ordered the chicken parm and eggplant parm, respectively. Meanwhile, in Texas, Japanese soccer fans have been enjoying barbecue sauce and for the first time, and actually barbecue. A bus taking orange-clad soccer fans to the Netherlands to Sunday's World Cup game opener against Japan at AT&T Stadium in Arlington, Texas, made a pit stop at Bucky's, prompting a local Fox affiliate alert. Unsurprisingly, Freddie also had been to one. And Boston, this is funny. There are stories in Boston where the Scots have gone there and actually drank them dry. They ran out of beer. And they said, well, they didn't really run out of beer, but the only thing they had, no offense, but the only thing they had left was Bud Light, and we're not touching that. So Scottish fan wife got a minor case of food poisoning during their World Cup, posted a video of the hospital where she had been treated. It was a tremendous experience. The staff in this place were phenomenal, she said. 10 out of 10 experience in a hospital. Even that was a positive experience for him. They're blown away by our portions, our food size, variety of food, endless consumer variety, vast, spectacular landscape. They didn't realize. And some of these people, they've even talked about, they were worried about coming here because the press in Europe talk about how awful and how evil the people are here and unfriendly and be on the guard and talking down how bad this country is. And they're just blown away. It's almost like our media is lying to us. Well, welcome to the club, folks. Extreme convenience, 24-hour food stores, massive grocery stores, late-night food delivery, massive amounts of restaurants in an area, fast food chain culture, and endless soft drinks options and amounts. And to see, as I said, to see somebody, one of the joys of being a parent is seeing your child react to things for the first time. And this is kind of along the lines of seeing all these different videos of these people coming to this country and experiencing the stuff that they're experiencing for the first time and how blown away they are by it and how their entire perspective of this country has turned. And it is just absolutely amazing to watch it. And it's great to see, finding people who love something as much as you love it. And that's always rewarding. So coming up, we got a couple of economic things, jobless rates, initial jobless claims, and some information regarding leading economic indicators. I'm Kevin Gordon, America's Trucking Network, 700 WLW.
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17: Encrypted messages, surveillance drones, and hidden weapons were all part of a foiled terror attack on the nation's capital with the 1230 report. I'm Travis Laird, breaking now. Federal authorities say a 19-year-old Ohio man was part of a sophisticated domestic terror plot to attack a UFC event at the White House. Investigators monitored 23 people in private Signal chat rooms discussing pre-operational plans to meet in the mountains. National security expert John Cohen explains the suspects were highly prepared and used modern technology to orchestrate the violence. He says the group acquired weapons and developed travel plans while relying heavily on encrypted online capabilities and drones to carry out their mission. The massive plot was ultimately disrupted when the Ohio teenager was arrested after his own family uncovered the extremist activities and tipped off police.
1: Mostly cloudy skies will gradually clear through the overnight hours, the low down to 59. For your Friday, sunshine in the high near 80. Saturday, mostly sunny, a high of 82. That's your latest weather forecast on News Radio 700 WLW.
5: Savannah Bananas will bring big crowds here to Great American Ballpark this weekend, and the team is banking on selling lots of merchandise. I've been watching crews set up yellow Go Bananas tents here in front of the ballpark. Tracy Schwegman with the Banks Entertainment District says Go Bananas merchandise goes on sale here today, a day ahead of the first game. Tomorrow's a big day with the Bananas' first game at night, but during the day, noontime, the Juneteenth Jubilee at the Freedom Center, plus on the big screen, the World Cup, USA versus Australia at 3 o'clock. From the Banks, Matt Reeves, News Radio 700 WLW.
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7: Reds are set to begin a three-game road stand at the New York Yankees. It's here on the big one, starting at 6:05 Friday evening with the inside pitch. 7:05 first pitch. Rhett Lauder starting for Cincinnati. Reliever Pierce Johnson and starter Hunter Green sent to rehab assignments. Y'all swept by Schaumburg 8-4. Summer Country Day senior Mia Stevens is the Ohio Girls Soccer Gatorade Player of the Year, scoring 34 goals and 18 assists. And Marymount golfer and future Ohio U Bobcat Charlotte Solar hits a hole-in-one in the 50th Ohio Junior Girls Championship at the Marion Country Club.
22: Thank you, as always, Lee Mowen. You'll hear from Lee again in our next update. That's at 1 o'clock. Breaking news anytime. I'm Travis Laird, News Radio 700 WLW.
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22: Here's your trucking forecast for the tri-state and the rest of the country. After some early Friday morning fog, the Cincinnati area will enjoy sunny skies and a high near 80. Friday night drops to 59 before warming up to a mostly sunny 82 degrees on Saturday. Hitting the interstates nationally, drivers down south will need to watch for serious hazards along the Gulf Coast. The remnants of Tropical Storm Arthur dumping torrential rain and triggering major flash flooding threats from Louisiana across to the Florida Panhandle. In the nation's midsection, a new low-pressure system will bring heavy rain and potential tornadoes to the central and southern plains by Saturday. Meanwhile, a cooler and drier air mass is settling in over the East Coast as the desert Southwest continues to bake in triple-digit heat this weekend.
20: 700 WLW. I'm Kevin Gordon. This is America's Trucking Network. thank you so much for being. I certainly appreciate it. By the way, in the previous segments, two segments, we're talking about all the various fans, World Cup. It has just been refreshing to see people and their reactions and how open they are, how surprised they are, how open we are, how generous we are as a people. And they've been blown away by it. And some of their reactions and what they talk about in terms of what they've been experiencing is like seeing America for the first time through other people's eyes and see what they experience. I mean, stuff, like I said, stuff we take for granted, air conditioning, ice cubes, free refills. I mean, for crying out loud. And, you know, the abundance of food portions even. And somebody that loves to eat, of course, I appreciate that all the time. But if you miss any of that, you miss any of our shows, make sure you hit up that iHeartRadio app brought to you by our friends at Rush Truck Centers. We certainly appreciate that. U.S. jobless claims fall to 226,000 as layoffs remain low. And we pretty much kind of expected this. But they tried to sneak some stuff in here into this particular story that... again, you know, when you read the headlines, and as I've mentioned before, you've got to read the story. You've got to go through it. Just don't scan the headlines because you'll get a completely different perspective of the news than what it actually is. Because, again, most of these stories, they do commit journalism, but they bury it so far in the story that it's difficult sometime to find because you lose interest. You see, you know, this statistic, and, you know, most of these stories, I would say pretty much are anywhere from 500 to 1,000 words. And so when you've got the good part of the story that is within the last 250 words, you kind of lose interest, so you may not necessarily get to it. But that's why you listen to America's Trucking Network, because then you can get the full story. Let's see. The number of Americans filing claims for unemployment benefits fell last week, but remained at a slightly higher levels, suggesting some moderation in the pace of job growth in June. Now, that's not true, because they do contradict. And again, this is the same person writing this article. It's almost like they are writing articles and then they forget what they wrote in the previous paragraph and they just move on to the other thing. And I don't know if the stories are pre-written and they just go in and drop the numbers and then they add a little bit here and a little bit there. But and this has got to get past an editor. But anyway, again, slightly higher levels suggesting some moderation in the pace of job growth in June. Economists largely shrugged off the report from the Labor Department on Thursday, with some pointing out that the recent elevation in claims was likely due to seasonal distortions related to the end of the school year. As we mentioned last week, there are certain non-teachers, people that aren't salaried, your bus drivers, your cafeteria workers, janitorial and whatever in these individual schools that are hourly wage earners. And so when school ends, their paycheck ends. And then so that next 2 months, 3 months that they're out, they are allowed to apply for unemployment insurance, which, I mean, they should be able to. But what does that tell you about when they talk about, oh, we need more money for education, we need more money for education and all this sort of stuff? And yet you see the cost per student going up to where it's almost the level as of if you're going to a state university and paying the tuition, you know, $9,000, $12,000 to educate kids. I mean, where is the money going? I can remember when my kids were young and they were talking about this, and even my grandkids, when we go to grandparents' day and stuff, and they say, well, you know, we've got this tax levy on the ballot and it needs to get passed. And I'm looking around and it looked like the classroom hadn't been renovated since the maybe 80s. I don't know if the thing had been painted. The desks are all from, you know, the 80s, 90s. And we're talking probably about, maybe about 10 years ago, so 2016, they're about. So most of the equipment in there was 40 years old. And I'm looking at the books. The books are you know, from 1 year to the next. So where is the money going? When you look at the number of kids in the classroom and realize that the price per pupil times the number of people in that classroom is about $250,000 per class. Where's the money going? Well, until you look at the school board and you look at the number of administrators and teaching assistants and the people that actually don't do the teaching and those salaries and wages. And, you know, what do they do? I mean, you know, it's just more creative work. But again, we're talking about here on unemployment that the hourly people, they're not, they still have to go out and find a job during the summer because they can't afford to do nothing. So that adds to the unemployment in the first part of the summer. So again, seasonal distortions related to the school year. Now, they could have put that up in the first paragraph, but I guess they figured that if you see that the slightly higher levels of unemployment suggesting some moderation in the pace of job growth, I guess they figure people aren't going to be reading much beyond that. But again, these are within reason, and there's a reason behind it. U.S. Central Bank on Wednesday kept benchmark overnight interest rate. We talked about that yesterday. Expected to raise borrowing costs this year. I tell you what, if they raise interest rates towards the end of the year, there's going to be some screaming and yelling about that. And Nancy VandenHooten said, we don't expect claims to trend consistently higher from here. So they're halfway down the page here. Initial claims for state unemployment benefits dropped 4,000 to a seasonally adjusted 226,000 for the week ended June the 13th, Labor Department said. Economists polled by Reuters had forecasted 225,000 jobs. So they're well within that. And claims had increased for these three straight weeks, pushing the upper end of their 190 to 230,000 range for the year. Now, before Trump, that number, they said that if unemployment usually runs between 180,000 to 250,000 per week would be a comfortable range. But now that Trump's in office, now we've got to narrow that down and have the constrictions on this. Instead of having a 70,000 cushion, now we're down to 40,000. They're saying that the end of the 100, the higher end of the 190 to 230,000 range for the month. They talk about unadjusted claims in Oregon and Minnesota. They talk about claims in Pennsylvania rose 3,700 after surging 5,300 the prior week. Again, I guess some states don't allow their the hourly workers in these schools, or maybe they're paid higher and their salary is stretched out over the summer. I don't know, but I looked it up and there are several states that do allow people because they're on hourly pay and they lose. I mean, they don't get a paycheck once the school year is over. Labor market has regained momentum, posting three straight months of strong job gains. Well, okay. This is now at the bottom of the page, yet they talked about softening of the job market up top here. So again, it pays to go through the individual story and read all the facts. Fed Chair Kevin Warsh told reporters on Wednesday that the members of the U.S. Central Bank's policy setting committee thought that the labor market were stable. There were some people around the committee who thought it was trending better than that. I'd say jobs data has been moving in a good direction. So good news there and some very positive signs there. Also, one of the reports yesterday morning was regional factory activity rebounds. Fact that factory orders are coming in higher. Separate survey by the Fed, Philadelphia Fed on Thursday showed business activity in the Mid-Atlantic region rebounded in June. Though a measure of prices paid by the factories for inputs increased, but we covered that with that producer price index a couple of weeks ago, so we know that that's there. And so again, manufacturing activity picking up in the Mid-Atlantic and to the as far as the Philadelphia Fed is concerned, that's all good information as well. Leading economic indicators rise in line with estimates. They've risen now 3 months in a row, albeit that it's a smaller amounts. It's not as high as you would expect or that you would want, but the indicators are still up and there's not much concern there suggesting slower economic expansion, but expansion nonetheless. Let's see. They talk about the various components, payroll, employment, personal income, less transfer payment, manufacturing. All these things are on the upside and it's looking good as far as what's going on, as far as the leading economic indicators. Not where they want them to be, but still in positive territory. So that's a good sign. Coming up, we're going to be talking a little bit about oil and gas prices, but I want to talk about a couple of other things because there's not really much movement on there. We're seeing, we'll get to that coming up. I'm Kevin Gordon, America's Trucking Network, 700 WLW.
6: 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Covington Yard, your first stop before the first pitch. 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
8: The rules for banana ball hitters are different than the rules for hitters in the baseball that you and I are used to. For starters, hitters aren't allowed to step out of the batter's box. Doing so earns an automatic strike. No bunting is allowed. If you try, you're tossed from the game. Hitters are allowed to steal first base at any point during their plate appearance. Oh, and walks are replaced by ball four sprints. On ball four,

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3: This is America's Trucking Network, 700 WLW. I'm Kevin Gordon. Kind of dovetailing off some of the stories we talked about in the, the big story we talked about at the beginning of the program, all these soccer fans over here and enjoying certain things. And of course, they brought up Waffle House and so on. And when you're talking about Waffle House and you're talking about breakfast, what better thing to think about in terms of coffee? And of course, being a coffee drinker myself, I consume a fair amount of coffee on a regular basis. This is kind of interesting. Coffee linked to significant new side effect, says massive study. And I'm thinking, side effect? Oh my God, what am I doing here? Your morning cup of coffee might be doing more good than just waking you up, according to a new study. Coffee also has a positive impact on a person's microbiome, which is interesting. It's a different way to spell that's how you pronounce it. Microbiome, improving the health and gut-brain axis. Researchers from the University of College Cork in Ireland examine how regular consumption of coffee, both caffeinated and decaffeinated, affects the gut microbiome. These studies showed coffee notably increases the presence of good bacteria like Agartella and SP and Cryptobacterium curtum in coffee drinks. Anyway, good bacteria is what it basically boils down to. Both bacteria are thought to play a role in eliminating unhealthy bacteria and stomach infections. Decaffeinated coffee drinkers, meanwhile, show improvements in learning and memory, which may have been a result of components like polyphenols that provide cognitive benefits. So as you're enjoying your cup of coffee in the morning and somebody is maybe talking to you, saying, well, wait a minute, I'm taking my medication now and I have to concentrate on what I'm doing here because I want to make sure I get my polyphenols and all that sort of thing. And then, of course, you're going to get hit in the head or something like that. But anyway, but again, this is all good news. Caffeinated coffee, meanwhile, was linked to reduced feelings of anxiety as well as improved attention. According to John Cryan, told Newsweek, coffee is one of the richest sources of dietary polyphenols, yet most research has focused mostly entirely on caffeine. We wanted to understand how coffee as a whole affects the microbiome, metabolism, mood, and cognition. One of the biggest surprises was that decaffeinated coffee produced many of the same effects as regular coffee. The coffee health benefits. Coffee has previously been shown to have health benefits. One 30-year study of women over the age of 70 found that they were significantly more likely to be living well if they consumed coffee during their middle age years. Another study found that drinking black coffee reduced the risk of death from all causes. Isn't that interesting? Well, if that's the case, I mean, there was a time, folks, not too long ago where I was consuming. Now, I thought I was drinking a lot of coffee because I was drinking, according to the coffee maker and everything.

0: about 10 cups of coffee a day. But then I realized that, you know, I'm thinking, well, 10 cups is 10 cups, right? Well, most of the coffee makers are calibrated and the measurements are calibrated for 6 ounce cups of coffee. So an a cup is 8 ounces. So now all of a sudden we're changing the terminology and calling a 6 ounce beverage a cup of coffee. So anyway, when I was figuring the 10 cups of coffee, I had to bring that down because of the 6 ounces per cup. And then, you know, wound up being a little bit more measured than that. But I've kind of reduced that down to probably as whole in terms of a full cup of coffee, 8 ounces, probably around 5 cups per day, which is down from where I was before. But again, gastrointestinal, not stomach infections and all that good stuff. Plus, I have a great attitude, as you can tell, as listening to me night after night on America's Trucking Network. A study from University of College Cork, meanwhile, showed that coffee has positive impact on gut health, major topic of interest. Prebiotic sodas are gaining popularity as gut health is increasingly linked to a number of health outcomes. Gastrointestinal concerns are on the rise as well, particularly in American adults, which has drawn more attention how people should take care of their gut microbiome. As they talk about gastronomical cancers are on the rise. So I got to make sure that you kind of pay attention to that. According to Cryan, our findings reveal microbiome and neurological responses to coffee, as well as their potential for long-term benefits for healthier microbiome. Boy, they love that phrase. Man, if this was a drinking game, every time I talked about microbiome, you'd be taking a sip. Coffee may modify the microbes do collectively and what metabolites they use. Let's see. They talk about, you know, main trajectory is that coffee is much more biologically complex than we tend to think. And then, of course, you know, then it depends on how your body handles it. And also some good news for those people like me that drink coffee. Smucker sees lower coffee prices in 2027 as costs decrease. Packaged foods company J.M. Smucker said it planned to lower coffee prices next year as costs come down. Smucker said its 2027 full-year profit outlook above expectations. Smucker said it expected net sales to decline next year between 3-4% when it reduces prices. We will see how that works out. But again, if they reduce prices, their profitability can still go up because if they're paying less as far as their cost of goods and they charge less as far as retail, their numbers should still be in line and they can actually see more of a profit that way. Because again, if they lower the prices, people will be buying it more and buying more often. Arabica coffee futures in New York are down nearly 45% from last year. The fourth quarter earnings, Smucker's reported adjusted earnings topping the average of analyst expectation, talking about how they see the, and they talk about the growth in the brand that they carry, Cafe Bustelo, which is a stronger kind of a Latin type of coffee, Mexican type coffee, which a lot of younger people are drinking because people are realizing, and especially the younger consumer who grew up to, and coffee shops are trying to replicate those beverages at home. So if they have the Cafe Bustelo, which is a little bit more bitter tasting coffee. Now they talk about they are also the company that owns Folgers Coffee, which is one of the ones I drink, Black Silk to be in particular. But again, good news there. Coffee prices are coming down, which is weird because as I look out, and I've mentioned several times that coffee that I buy, well, Folgers is when it's not on sale at our local grocery store is around $16.99 a can. But when they put it on sale, it's around $9.99. So I usually pick up two at a time because I know that coffee will be back on sale in a couple of weeks. Taking a look at oil and gas prices before we have to scoot out the door. West Texas Intermediate crude currently at $75.85 a barrel. That is down only 16 cents or 0.21. The beginning of the day, it had been down like $2.50 a barrel, which again, I think was kind of expectations or whatever, and maybe a little bit of profit taking on the part of some of these people that trade oil for a living. Brent crude currently is $79.80 a barrel. That is down 25 cents. Gas prices are coming down. Gas prices in my zip code, the lowest end is at $3.65, which is down 18 cents a gallon from last week. And the high end is $3.85, which is down 54 cents from last week. Diesel is still only a penny down at $4.98 and unchanged on the high end at $5.99. But that's why I say you got to pay attention to those gas apps because, you know, just in my zip code, diesel is in one instance a dollar lower than another station. So you want to make sure that you don't get overpay for stuff. Oil prices fell on Thursday to their lowest levels since before the start of the Iran war, the end of February, as an interim deal to end the fighting, reopen the Strait of Hormuz, and those sanctions on Tehran boosted the global supply outlook. Now, they haven't been, that's kind of in the works. It hasn't been done completely, but just the anticipation that there are going to be more barrels of oil on the market is kind of lowering things down. Our good friend Phil Flynn, Price Futures Group, the potential reopening of the Strait of Hormuz removes a big risk premium that had been baked into the crude from the disrupted 20% of global oil flows. While some say full normalization may take weeks, insurance repairs and sanctions relief, but that's too pessimistic, he said. Now, he's talked about this in his energy report during the week, that some of the damage that they thought was done by Iran shooting rockets into United Arab Emirates and their other neighbors, that the damage isn't as much as they thought it might have been. And so they'll be ramping up a lot quicker. Some of these things that they thought were going to take months are only going to take weeks to get things back to normal. Well, folks, we got to scoot out the door. Stay tuned for Red Eye Radio at the top of the hour. I'm Kevin Gordon, America's Trucking Network, 700 WLW.
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2: At least one tornado touching down in the tri-state. With your 1 o'clock report, I'm Lee Mowen. Breaking now. The National Weather Service confirming an EF2 tornado struck Franklin County nearby Whitewater Township's Drewersburg. Officials confirmed winds reached speeds of 125 miles per hour, adding the damage was spotted along Sealy, Johnson Fork, Drewersburg Roads, and Welsh Drive. As it moved into Butler County, it weakened down to an EF0 tornado, knocking down some tree limbs along Schraden Road before stopping at 5.2 miles. Williamstown in Kentucky is also under a state of emergency from those storms. The majority of the damage reported at the cemetery. The National Weather Service is also surveying the damage near Aurora, Florence, and Grant County. No deaths have been reported thus far, just minor injuries.
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4: Mostly cloudy skies will gradually clear through the overnight hours, the low down to 59. For your Friday, sunshine and the high near 80. Saturday, mostly sunny, a high of 82. That's your latest weather forecast on News Radio 700. 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
2: Bethel Police Chief on leave, Chad Essert, is back in the tri-state in connection to the 70 counts of sexual abuse. He was placed in the Claremont County Jail just after 7 o'clock Thursday evening and will stay in custody during court proceedings. He was arrested in Pinellas County, Florida, and was on suicide watch, according to Fox 19. Essert is no longer being paid by the organization, and he's close to losing his job. The details of the actual crime remain sealed, but he could face up to 280 years in prison if convicted on all counts. A suspect in a quadruple shooting in Northside is behind bars. Jameer Neal was arraigned for 4 counts of felonious assault for the May 26th shooting along Spring Grove Avenue. He allegedly got into an argument with another man, reportedly threatening to take his gun. He would then open fire on said man and 3 others. One of those 4 were critically injured, but all are expected to be okay. Neal is being held on a $2 million bond. A pedestrian is struck and killed by a UPS semi along westbound I-275 Wednesday night. The Boone County Sheriff's Office says Nicholas Justice was in the middle of the highway around 11:30. While they couldn't figure out why he was in the road, officials say the severe weather limiting visibility is a likely contributor.
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2: Reds are set to begin a three-game road series at the New York Yankees. We'll have it on the big one starting at 6:05 Friday evening with the inside pitch. 7:05 first pitch. Rhett Lauder starts for Cincinnati. Reliever Pierce Johnson was sent to AAA Louisville. Starter Harder Green to ACL Reds for rehab assignments. Bats were rained out last night in Gwinnett, Georgia. Meantime, the Dayton Dragons sweep the Peoria Chiefs in a doubleheader. They lock up the first half Midwest League Eastern Conference title. Meantime, the Florence Yalls were swept by Schaumburg with an 8-4 loss. Milo Rushford going 1-for-3 with 2 RBI. Florence will now begin a three-game series at the Joliet Slammers later this evening. Summit Country Day senior Mia Stevens is the Ohio Girls Soccer Gatorade Player of the Year. She scored 34 goals and notched 18 assists, helping the Silver Knights to the third straight state championship. She's the first girl to win the award at Summit Country Day. And Marymount golfer and future Ohio University Bobcat Charlotte Soler hits a hole-in-one in the 50th Ohio Junior Girls Championship at the Marion Country Club. It's only the third time that's happened in tournament history. Your next update is at 1:30. I'm Lee Mowen, News Radio 700, WLW.
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12: All across America, we are Red Eye Radio. He is Eric Harley, and I'm Gary McNamara.
13: Hello.
12: Welcome. Thank you for being here this morning.
13: Thank you.
12: All right, so let's start off the show listening to Senator Kennedy.
13: Yeah. Always one of our favorite things to do. You know what's interesting? The other day I thought, I was reading some show prep and organizing some things at the house, and I was thinking to myself, you know, there are days when I could go without hearing from any of them. You know, it was one of my throw all the bums out moment. And then I said, except Senator Kennedy. Because I was thinking in the mode of, you know, we talked at one point, not to delay this too far, but at one point about having, you know, any of them on, you know, the show, if you were going to have them on, interview them, man, I would love to sit down and do a full show with no one, just Senator Kennedy. It would be the most entertaining and maybe informative shows.
14: You weren't delaying things too far. Yeah. You're just so you know, you're the co-host of the show.
13: Huh? What? When did that happen?
14: You can say anything.
13: Did I get a promotion?
14: You don't have to put a disclaimer in there.
13: Well, I know you got your button ready. And when your buttons are ready, you got to strap them while you're hot.
14: No, it's okay.
13: But we love Kennedy. Senator. He's one of the candidates we do love.
14: But here he is on Iran and day drinking. Okay. Here we go. All right.
15: Are you confident that Iran is going to give up its nuclear ambitions, or do you have any sort of skepticism?
16: Well, what? If you unless you were homeschooled by a day drinker, no one's confident that Iran's going to do anything.
14: I told you.
13: Hey, wait! I take offense to that. I was homeschooled by a day drinker. My Uncle Lee. The way he started it. What?
14: And he said, how do I put this? Yeah. Well, you know what he's trying to do? He doesn't want to come out and say, this deal sucks.
13: Yeah. Yeah.
14: And you could tell he's hemming and hawing. He doesn't know how to approach it.
13: Right.
14: You know, he, of course, has, you know, supported Trump in so many areas. He doesn't want to come out and say, this thing sucks.
13: Yeah.
14: And, you know, has anyone come out and said that what Bloomberg has put out is not the MOU, the Memorandum of Understanding?
13: I have not seen anyone come out and say those are lies. That's a false leak. Whatever.
14: Yeah, I haven't seen anybody from the White House say that, because if that is, and we've both read it.
13: Yeah.
14: It's exactly what the leaks were.
13: Yeah, it's exactly what we've been saying.
14: It's exactly
13: that
14: what
13: others were saying was in it.
14: And the only defense, when I saw, you know, J.D. Vance out there promoting it yesterday on The View, he keeps bringing up a straw man that nobody's talking. Taxpayer dollars are not going for this. I don't know anybody who was saying that.
13: No, it was like his ambition was to go out and make that one point.
14: Yeah.
13: Over the last couple of days. Right. Nobody is making the point that taxpayer dollars are going into it. The problem is the deal itself sets up funding that will allow them, Iran, to fund their proxies all over again. You know, and this, the one New York Post version of the story, lifting of the sanctions temporarily. And in the framework, they use the word framework in the New York Post, and it wasn't a quote. They used it. And I thought to myself, this is just getting stupid. This is getting beyond stupid. We have been here before with the other side in the White House. We've been here before. I would have bet you any amount of money after we bombed their nuclear sites, after we took out the Ayatollah, say in the week after we took out the Ayatollah, if you told me this is where it was going, I would have bet you any amount of money you were wrong.
14: Yeah. Yep. And then the leaks that were coming out yesterday, CNN had this one: U.S. negotiators are working to quickly release the text of the agreement between Washington and Iran, by the way, they downplay the significance of the specific language in the document, U.S. officials told CNN. That's what the U.S. officials told CNN. All right?
13: Right,
14: CNN didn't say that. They're saying the officials said, we're working at this. And it's like, well, Bloomberg did it. Yeah, no problem. It's a page and a half.
13: Right.
14: The officials described the text of the agreement as incredibly vague, mainly intended to create a more favorable environment for a highly technical in-person talks to come. They added that the framework is aimed at providing Iran the ability to sell it politically to their internal audience. Like, that's what the United States should care about. Additionally, the United States said the text of the Memorandum of Understanding, which Vice President J.D. Vance told CNN Monday is 1.5 pages long, and we have it already, does not reflect the critical back-channel commitments Iran has made to the United States, which they argue gave more than more confidence in signing on to the arrangement. Quote, people should not read too much into the language of the deal. That's what the hell you're leaking? Are you kidding me?
13: Don't pay attention to the right. facts.
14: One of the officials described the agreement as a political document.
13: You know, I don't drink, but I should start day drinking. Actually, day drinking for us would be night drinking.
14: What, quote, what's more important than the actual document is the understanding we have with each other, and that's why it's important to get it done, that we can create an environment and go out and talk about all these things.
13: Oh, my God.
14: By the way, it's not a political document when we know that Iran is already selling oil. That's not a political right. document.
13: No. No, it isn't.
14: I mean, they're spinning this thing. I agree. And, you know, we've always talked about the fact that Democrats believe that the people that vote for them are idiots.
13: Yeah, yeah.
14: In this case with Trump, he believes the people that support him are complete idiots.
13: Yeah, well, he believes everybody is an idiot, I guess.
14: Or he believes he has had so much power that the people that, well, remember, he's the one that said, I could go out and,
13: shoot somebody in the street
14: and
13: still win.
14: Shoot somebody in the street and still win.
13: Right.
14: He believes that he can do anything and his followers will follow him no matter what it is. I think he's finding out that's not true. I mean, he's getting blasted on Fox News yesterday.
13: Oh, man, yeah.
14: You know, preliminary was like, well, let's see what's in it. Let's see what's in it. Now, you know, that the document is apparently out, and then you see the backing off, these stories of backing off. Well, the actual document is more of a political document. Don't pay attention to what's actually in the document. Pay attention to the back channel discussions that we're having that we can't talk about. You can't sell that to the American people, because that's not what you sold day one on this.
13: You know who you're not seeing everywhere? Marco Rubio.
14: I know.
13: When you're not seeing Marco Rubio everywhere, and I mean, he's made a couple of comments, but in a deal like this, if this were a great deal, Marco Rubio would be out front, and that lends, so the fact that he's not lends, I think, credibility to the story that, again, if it's true, this lends credibility to that story that he's not on board. Hegseth isn't on board. I don't know how many lawmakers on Capitol Hill and the GOP who aren't on board.
14: But that was...
13: This is a cluster.
14: Yeah, it is.
13: This is a cluster. And I just don't know how it even gets to this point with Iran of all nations.
14: Somebody writes here, many left-leaning talk show hosts are saying the taxpayers are going to pay $300 billion to Iran. I heard it myself. I have not heard that, because if you're familiar with the Obama thing, we had always said and Biden lifting the sanctions.
13: Right.
14: That was us making sure they couldn't sell their oil money to fund their proxies. I don't know any Republican, because the big criticism is coming from Republicans.
13: Right. Yes.
14: That's what you have to be worried about.
13: The liberals say isn't the concern.
14: Right.
13: Your own group turning on you on this, and not really turning. They're not the ones doing the turning. The administration's doing the turning. The president's doing the turning.
14: Yeah,
13: I haven't changed my position on Iran. It seems the president has.
14: Yeah, this is not an issue of Republicans versus Democrats.
13: No,
14: this is an issue of Republicans versus Republicans.
13: Yes,
14: here.
13: Yes.
14: For the
13: what
14: most,
13: the Democrats are doing,
14: right.
13: That's a given.
14: Right. But that's not what's driving it.
13: No. No, this is what hurts you in November. Republicans staying home.
14: Yeah.
13: If they don't vote for, they're not going to vote for Democrats. Some independents may. Republicans won't vote for Democrats. But they're damn sure will stay home.
14: Yeah. And so when they say it's not a deal, all of it isn't a deal. I mean, it's
13: no, it's not a deal.
14: But there are portions that are a deal because it's already happening. Oil shipments are already happening for them, which means cash is going to Iran. So that part of the deal is a deal.
13: Win for Iran.
14: Right.
13: And here's the thing, too. You know, if this is a political move in the big picture on settling the markets until November 3rd, what are you going to do if they lob one? If Iran decides to step outside of this agreement, memorandum of misunderstanding, or whatever it's called, what if they decide to lob one across?
14: Well,
13: hey, are you going to do nothing? Israel's not going to do nothing. They're going to do something.
14: Well, there is nothing if the Bloomberg, and I've not heard the White House because everybody's now reporting on the 14-point plan that Bloomberg put out yesterday, and we've read it. There's nothing in there that even talks about Israel at all.
13: No.
14: There's nothing. So anything that the president says, you heard yesterday, well, he's going to keep them from going after Hezbollah, or they've got to leave Lebanon or what. None of that exists in the plan that we have seen, if that is the correct plan. But, you know, I think it was Andrew McCarthy yesterday that was like, you know, stop this thing of, well, you guys don't know what's in it. Well, then don't be promoting it. If you're going to be out promoting it, let people know what's in the deal.
13: Yeah.
14: You know, don't say, you know, that to me is absolute BS.
13: Yeah.
14: You know,
13: yeah.
14: Present it and defend it. This is the text of it. This is what it means. And this is what we're going to do. Don't throw out generalities. And then when people come back at you and say, whoa. And the entire point, though, as we have said, doesn't matter where the $300 billion comes from. It's that America is trying to raise $300 billion to revive the Iranian Revolutionary Guard. No matter how you do it, no matter how you try to sell it.
13: Yeah, yeah.
14: You can't sell that to Republicans. And there was some kind of switch that was flipped, and I have no idea how on this. Because you look at it, if that's correct, the 14 points, it's as bad as we originally thought it would be.
13: Yes. And it tells me it gets worse from here.
14: Now, what I thought was really interesting, and this was from Andrew Desiderio, who's covers Congress for punchbowl.com. Oh, I just had it here. What happened to it? Okay, I must have... basically, it says the Trump administration might have inadvertently handcuffed its ability to implement key elements of an Iran deal when it sent a previously unreported certification to Congress last year that bars much of the broad sanctions relief in the outline of the Memorandum of Understanding. Senator slipped a provision into the 2024 Ukraine supplemental bill that requires the State Department to tell Congress every 180 days whether the IRGC launched drone attacks on Americans. If so, the administration makes that determination. The IRGC cannot be removed from the Foreign Terrorist Organization list for 4 years. The administration formalized that determination in a report to Congress last April, lifting the Iran's foreign terrorist designation would almost certainly be required to implement the broad sanctions relief the administration has outlined under the MOU per multiple senior Hill staffers who wrote the bill. Trump can waive the four-year requirement if he tells Congress it's vital for national security, but loosening the Iranian Revolutionary Guard sanctions by arguing they should be removed from the foreign terrorist list would be a tough sell for Republicans.
13: Yeah, no, that would be an impossible sell for me.
14: Yeah. But this gets worse. And sending out sources now to say, don't pay attention to the text. They don't know what to do now.
13: Because they're not saying the text is wrong. There's no one that we have seen that says this is absolutely false what you're seeing. Right. What was released.
14: But now they're saying don't pay attention.
13: Right. They're saying instead, don't pay attention to the text.
14: Because
13: don't look behind the curtain. Right.
14: Because we can't tell you what's going on.
13: Yeah.
14: Because this is so they've already moved the goalposts.
13: Yeah.
14: The goalposts are already being moved on this.
13: Yeah.
14: We are Red Eye Radio.
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12: We are Red Eye Radio. He's Eric Carly and I'm Gary McNamara. Thanks so much for being here this morning. Interesting, just going through Truth Social, it's amazing how little the president talked about the Iran deal.
13: And that's the second day in a row.
12: Yeah. You know, and I don't know if our last caller got it, but says Iran has agreed to never have a nuclear weapon. He put this out. Also, the story that the U.S. is paying Iran $300 million is fake news put up by Democrats. That was actually 2 days ago that he put that out.
13: Right.
12: That's the last thing that he put out on Truth Social.
13: Yeah, yeah.
12: And as we've said, I haven't heard a Democrat say it.
13: No.
12: We had somebody on Twitter say it, so I haven't seen everything.
13: I mean,
12: but certainly the criticism was always going to come from Democrats. The problem is, and they haven't been as vocal as I thought they were. I don't think they know where to go on this. The criticism has come from Republicans. That's where the criticism is. And I don't know of one Republican who's saying that U.S. taxpayer dollars is going in there. Now, if you look, if the 14-point deal, goes into, is actually what the deal is, or the memorandum of understanding, it doesn't say where the $300 billion comes from. He said Iran put, is it $300 million or $300 billion? $300 million, yeah. It doesn't say where the money comes from. It just says investment. Who's going to do the investment?
13: Right.
12: What private sector companies are going to say, let's invest in Iran?
13: Right. Yeah. $300
12: billion. Yeah. $300 billion. Okay, he wrote million here, so... Okay.
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3: We are Red Eye Radio. He's Eric Harley, and I'm Gary McNamara. By the way, you're not going to like this comment. I'll read it to you. I may be able to find the audio on it, but it was from Tom Bevan, RealClearPolitics.com. Yeah. Yeah. And you may not like this. He said, Trump is like the Spurs, blew a 29-point lead on Iran.
4: Oh, I'm okay with that. No, I'm okay with that. It is absolutely choking. I'll call it when it is. And if it's a team I followed all my life and you choke, you're choking.
3: I just read the New York Post editorial. I was wondering when it was going to come out.
4: Yeah.
3: Blasting.
4: Yeah.
3: No, blasting this deal. I mean, it took not that there was anybody in support of it, but it took a turn yesterday where Republican conservatives just went, what in the hell's going on?
4: Remember Leon Lett in the IC Super Bowl dropping the ball? Yeah. That's what this feels like.
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16: At least one tornado touching down in the tri-state. With your 2 o'clock report, I'm Lee Mowen. Breaking now. The National Weather Service confirming an EF2 tornado struck Franklin County, nearby Whitewater Township's Drewersburg. Officials confirm winds reached speeds of 125 miles per hour, adding the damage was spotted along Sealy, Johnson Fork, Drewersburg Roads, and Welsh Drive. As it moved into Butler County, it weakened down to an EF0 tornado, knocking down some tree limbs along Schraden Road before stopping at 5.2 miles. Williamstown in Kentucky is also under a state of emergency from those storms, the majority of the damage reported at the cemetery. The National Weather Service is also surveying the damage near Aurora, Florence, and Grant County. No deaths have been reported thus far, just minor injuries.
17: Now the latest forecast from the Jake Sweeney Chevrolet Weather Center. 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
18: Mostly cloudy skies will gradually clear through the overnight hours, the low down to 59. For your Friday, sunshine and the high near 80. Saturday, mostly sunny, a high of 82. That's your latest weather forecast on News Radio 700 WLW.
16: Bethel Police Chief on leave, Chad Essert, is back in the tri-state in connection to the 70 counts of sexual abuse. He was placed in the Claremont County Jail just after 7 o'clock Thursday evening and will stay in custody during court proceedings. He was arrested in Pinellas County, Florida, and was on suicide watch, according to Fox 19. Essert is no longer being paid by the organization, and he's close to losing his job. The details of the actual crime remain sealed, but he could face up to 280 years in prison if convicted on all counts. A suspect in a quadruple shooting in Northside is behind bars. Jameer Neal was arraigned for 4 counts of felonious assault for the May 26th shooting along Spring Grove Avenue. He allegedly got into an argument with another man, reportedly threatening to take his gun. He would then open fire on said man and 3 others. One of those 4 were critically injured, but all are expected to be okay. Neal is being held on a $2 million bond. A pedestrian is struck and killed by a UPS semi along westbound I-275 Wednesday night. The Boone County Sheriff's Office says Nicholas Justice was in the middle of the highway around 11:30. While they couldn't figure out why he was in the road, officials say the severe weather limiting visibility is a likely contributor.
15: 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Sports.
16: Reds are set to begin a 3-game road series at the New York Yankees. We'll have it on the big one starting at 6:05 Friday evening with the inside pitch. 7:05 first pitch. Rhett Lauder starts for Cincinnati. Reliever Pierce Johnson was sent to AAA Louisville. Starter Harder Green to ACL Reds for rehab assignments. Bats were rained out last night in Gwinnett, Georgia. Meantime, the Dayton Dragons sweep the Peoria Chiefs in a doubleheader. They lock up the first half Midwest League Eastern Conference title. Meantime, the Florence Yalls were swept by Schaumburg with an 8-4 loss. Milo Rushford going 1-for-3 with 2 RBI. Florence will now begin a 3-game series at the Joliet Slammers later this evening. Summit Country Day senior Mia Stevens is the Ohio Girls Soccer Gatorade Player of the Year. She scored 34 goals and notched 18 assists, helping the Silver Knights to the third straight state championship. She's the first girl to win the award at Summit Country Day. And Marymount golfer and future Ohio University Bobcat Charlotte Soler hits a hole-in-one in the 50th Ohio Junior Girls Championship at the Marion Country Club. It's only the third time that's happened in tournament history. Your next update is at 2:30. I'm Lee Mowen, News Radio 700 WLW.
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6: Republicans growing louder on their feelings for the memo of understanding. 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Breaking now. We learned Vice President J.D. Vance is delaying his trip to Switzerland to finalize the peace deal. That's as more Republicans speak out about the implementation of this understanding with Iran.
7: We've heard from people like Senator Roger Wicker, the Republican chair of the Armed Services Committee. He put out a blistering statement saying the deal negotiates away the gains Americans made in the war and is, quote, completely out of step with the president's goals. But here at the White House yesterday, the vice president came into the briefing room, took to the podium, and described this as a win-win. Over and over again, he insisted that Iran won't see any financial benefit until they change their behavior, though he didn't say what exactly that would look like.
6: ABC News senior White House correspondent Mary Bruce on today's Start Here podcast.
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9: Mostly cloudy skies will gradually clear through the overnight hours, the low down to 59. For your Friday, sunshine in the high near 80. Saturday, mostly sunny, a high of 82. That's your latest weather forecast on News Radio 700 WLW.
6: The National Weather Service confirmed an EF2 tornado struck Franklin County, nearby Whitewater Township, Struersburg. Officials confirmed winds reached speeds of 125 miles per hour, adding that damage was spotted along Sealy, Johnson Fork, Struersburg Roads, and Welsh Drive. As it moved into Butler County, it weakened down to an EF0, knocking down some tree limbs along Schraden Road before stopping at 5.2 miles. The National Weather Service is also surveying damage near Aurora, Florence, and Grand County. No deaths have been reported thus far, just minor injuries. A suspect in a quadruple shooting in Northside is behind bars. Jameer Neal was arraigned for four counts of felonious assault for the May 26th shooting along Spring Grove Avenue. He allegedly got into an argument with another man, reportedly threatening to take his gun. That's when he opened fire and shot four people. One of the four suffered critical injuries, but all four are expected to be okay. Neal's held on a $2 million bond. And four people were indicted for a fast food restaurant fight and shooting in North College Hill from late April. It started at the West Galbraith Road Burger King the evening of April 30th, police responding to a call for multiple people in a fight. Those responsible left before officers could arrive, but NCHPD say the four were involved in a separate shooting 30 minutes after said fight. Police did not share their names, but confirmed charges were filed in connection to said shooting.
5: 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Sports.
6: Reds set to begin a three-game road series at the Yankees tonight. We got it on the big one, starting at 6:05 with the inside pitch, 7:05 first pitch. Rhett Lauder starts for Cincinnati. Reliever Pierce Johnson set to AAA Louisville. Starter Hunter Green to the ACL Reds for rehab assignments. The Dayton Dragons sweep the Peoria Chiefs in a doubleheader Thursday and lock up the first half Midwest League Eastern Conference title, their second trip to the playoffs in the last 3 years. Meantime, the Florence Yawls swept by Schaumburg 8-4. Melo Rushford 1-for-3 with 2 RBI. Florence will begin a three-game series at the Joliet Slammers this evening. Summit Country Day senior Mia Stevens, the Ohio Girls Soccer Gatorade Player of the Year. She scored 34 goals and notched 18 assists, helping the Silver Knights to the third straight state title. She's the first girl to win it at SCD. And Marymount golfer and future Ohio University Bobcat Charlotte Soler hits a hole-in-one in the 50th Ohio Junior Girls Championship at the Marion Country Club. It's only the third time a hole-in-one has been recorded in tournament history. Your next update is at 3:30. I'm Lee Mowen, News Radio 700 WLW.
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0: I'm okay with that. No, I'm okay with that. It is absolutely choking. I'll call it when it is. And if it's a team I followed all my life and you choke, you're choking.
1: I just read the New York Post editorial. I was wondering when it was going to come out.
0: Yeah.
1: Just blasting.
0: Yeah.
1: No, blasting this deal. I mean, it took not that there was anybody in support of it, but it took a turn yesterday where Republican conservatives just went, what in the hell's going on?
0: Remember Leon Lett in the IC Super Bowl dropping the ball?
1: Yeah.
0: That's what this feels like.
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3: Hey, good morning. How you doing there? It's 5:06 on 700 WLW. Steve Hawkins in for Tom Brenneman this morning as we get you started on your Father's Day weekend. What else going on? Savannah Bananas in town. Three sold out games there at GABP. That's over 120,000 people downtown. You've got the World Cup at the Banks today. Also, U.S.-Australia, 3 o'clock, live from Seattle. So a lot of people going to be down there before the Savannah Bananas. And also, you know, it's Juneteenth. So right there at the Freedom Center, they've got activities starting at 10 o'clock this morning, running all day long. And you ask why? Because it's Juneteenth, a holiday commemorating news of the Emancipation Proclamation, which reached enslaved people in Texas and other communities back in the 1860s. There you go. The celebrations have been documented as early as 1866. Today wasn't officially recognized as a federal holiday until 2021, when President Joe Biden signed the Juneteenth National Independence Day Act. It is a federal holiday. And it is being celebrated today on June 19th, Friday. And it's observed annually every year on June 19th. Juneteenth commemorates the end of slavery in the United States. It's considered the longest running African-American holiday. On January 1st, 1863, President Abraham Lincoln issuing the Emancipation Proclamation, which declared all enslaved people in the Confederate States would be free. However, many enslaved owners ignored the order. That was until Major General Gordon Granger rolled into Texas, because that was the last Confederate state, and he announced the proclamation on June 19th a couple of years later, because they hadn't told enslaved people then. And so the first known Juneteenth celebration began 1866, spread across the country, migrated into new cities. And what does it mean, you ask? Juneteenth, combination, obviously, of June, the month, and 19, the day that Granger announced the end of slavery in Texas. It's also known as Freedom Day or Emancipation Day. I did not know that. So maybe you got the day off today. Enjoy it. Have some fun. Enjoy the holiday. If you're working, you got to go into work. Chuck's in here with traffic all morning long. Seg's got some sports. And we've got your weekend forecast coming up next.
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6: One of the many things that makes Banana Ball unique is that you as a fan can help affect the game's outcome. 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Before the game begins, one fan in the stands is chosen to represent the crowd for one challenge. The fan makes that challenge by shooting off confetti and holding up the fan challenge sign.
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3: All right, the first warning weather forecast center this afternoon, mostly sunny, light winds. There is a slight touch of humidity, but not overwhelming. There you go. High today, 78, looking pretty good. Down to 58 Pleasant tonight, mostly sunny to start tomorrow, then partly cloudy by your afternoon. Saturday afternoon, there's an isolated shower possibility. A lot of the tri-state's not going to see rain on Saturday, but we will get to 80. Now, for Father's Day, Sunday, showers and storms are likely. The best chances are noon to 6, all right? Evening storms are possible, too, and currently they say a marginal risk for severe weather is happening on Sunday. High Father's Day going to get to 82. 62 around the tri-state at your severe weather station, News Radio 700 WLW. Some news headlines next.
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3: All right, it's coming up on 517 on 700 WLW. Brian Combs in here working on the 530 newscast. Yellow and blue taking over the riverfront.
4: Yeah, boy, they started setting up yesterday. The trucks coming in, the tents going up along the banks around Great American Ballpark. Not unlike what we saw when Taylor Swift came here a couple of years ago.
3: You're right,
4: I mean, the merchandise tents and trucks alone rival that. The Savannah Bananas are the team that everybody wants to see these days. The baseball's version of Harlem Globetrotters are in town all weekend playing three sold-out games at Great American Ballpark starting tonight. The Banks also has a number of other things going on. Juneteenth celebrations planned really starting early this morning at the Banks around the Freedom Center, where there's going to be a walk to celebrate the holiday. And then they've got a party from 12 to 5. The Bananas thing starts about 2.
3: Wow.
4: Middle of that, about 3 o'clock today, U.S. Soccer team plays. And the Banks has become sort of the world viewing village locally for that. So they'll have the game up on the monster board there outside the ballpark that people can watch from the Banks as they sit in the street. So it's going to be crowded all weekend. The Bananas games are sold out. And if you look at the scalping sites, the ticket brokers in town are charging $100 and up to get one of those tickets.
3: I was sawing Cook Sporting Goods walking by there. They got a big size. Says, Bananas gear is here, so they got a store full of Bananas gear.
4: When they started setting up the tents yesterday, I was amazed. I mean, Matt Reese was down there and sent us back some pictures, and I mean, it's like everywhere you go through the Banks, you're going to see a jersey, a hat, all the other things that they do to help market this team.
3: Yeah, and it kind of just has taken off in the last year or so.
4: I mean, ESPN's picked it up. I think the game tonight will be on one of the ESPN channels.
3: Okay.
4: About every Friday night now, they've been going to a Bananas game somewhere and broadcasting the hype.
3: All right. What's going on at 5:30?
4: 5:30. We'll talk about the U.S.-Iran deal. There was supposed to be a signing ceremony. Talks to start today in Switzerland. That's not happening, but the agreement's moving forward. Details. 15 minutes away. News Radio 700 WLW.
3: Thanks so much, Brian. It's 519 on 700 WLW. Did you hear about this airport name change? I'm going to ask Jay Ratliff all about it. He's our aviation expert, always on Tom Brenneman's show here in the morning. Seg's coming up with some sports, and I've got your holiday forecast coming up next.
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3: 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All right, the 9 First Warning Weather Forecast Center looking like this. A mostly sunny day today. We're going to get to 78. It's looking good. 58 pleasant again tonight, and then mostly sunny to start Saturday. Partly cloudy in the afternoon. They've got some isolated afternoon showers are possible tomorrow, but not for everybody. High tomorrow is going to get to 80. Father's Day showers and storms likely between noon and 6 are the best chances on Sunday, so just be prepared for it, all right? High Sunday, about 82. It is 62 around the tri-state at your severe weather station. 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
8: 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Reds update. 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Rhett Lauder starts for Cincinnati. 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The Reds out of town. The Savannah Bananas invade the Great American Ballpark tonight. Start of a 3-game series. All games sold out. Join us for the 700 WLW Ray St. Clair Roofing Banana Bash presented by Vonderhaar Fireplace coming up today, 3 to 6, live at the Holy Grail. Hunter Green, rehab assignment yesterday in Arizona, coming off the elbow surgery, went 4 innings, allowing no runs, 2 hits, a walk, and 6 strikeouts. Ellie De La Cruz starts a rehab assignment today or tonight with AAA Louisville through the weekend. The Dayton Dragons are headed to the Midwest League playoffs. They swept a doubleheader from Peoria last night to win the Eastern Division for the first time since 2007. Let's see. World Cup soccer, of course, today. United States v. Australia in round 2. The action at 3 on Fox Sports 1360. 700 WLW.
3: All right, Jay Ratliff's our aviation expert, always on Tom Brenneman's show here in the morning. Jay, the West Palm Airport changes their name, and then even rarer, their airport code follows.
22: Oh, that is such a great point. Yeah, the West Palm Beach Airport is now the Donald J. Trump International Airport, and PBI has always been the airport's three-letter code, and typically that always stays the same. There are rare times, like when the JFK Airport was renamed JFK Airport. They changed that three-letter code back in the 60s to JFK, but rarely does it ever happen. You change the name of the airport, but the three-letter code remains the same. But, you know, we have airports that are named after government officials all over the country from both sides. But, yeah, that was a recent change. It just happened, and Yeah, PBI is no more. It's now the DJT, the Donald J. Trump International Airport.
3: Okay. Tragic news of 12 who die in that private plane crash, with 11 being skydivers.
22: Yeah, they were. And a lot of times when this kind of accident happens, people say, now, Jay, how in the world could you have a situation where you have people that could actually exit the aircraft and save themselves? But when you have a situation like this appeared to be, as the aircraft was just taking off, if something happened where the aircraft lost its stability, where it started to spin or something, that's going to pin everybody against the sides and they can't get out. And I know that during my training all the years ago that I did recreational skydiving, we had scenarios that we would cover if something were to happen on board the aircraft, like a chute comes out prematurely or if there was something else that happened to the aircraft. But if they didn't have a lot of altitude here for the pilots to try to work that problem, it just, they didn't have time to stabilize enough to get everybody off the aircraft. But just a very, very sad situation. Hopefully we'll find out exactly what happened and do everything that we can to honor the lives of those that were lost. But I'll have more on that story and more on our aviation blog, which is made possible by our friends at the Greater Cincinnati Northern Kentucky International Airport, which now offers round-trip fares to Tampa. Just $179. 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
3: All right. Thanks so much, Jay. Flight delays around the nation so far, and there's a lot of them this morning. Los Angeles, New York, Boston, San Francisco, Atlanta, Detroit, Newark, New Jersey. So we do have some issues if you are traveling today out of CVG. Just give yourself some extra time. All right, coming up next in the 5:30 newscast, what's the latest on this U.S.-Iran deal? Is it still going on? Is it not going on? Has it been canceled? Brian and the gang in the newsroom have your details coming up next.
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0: I'm Brian Combs. Breaking now, Vice President J.D. Vance is not headed to Switzerland today, as was originally planned. The Vice President won't be taking part in a formal signing ceremony to celebrate the peace deal with Iran. The details of the peace deal are coming out, and there's growing dissatisfaction among many, including some of the president's fellow Republicans.
4: In a blistering statement, Senator Roger Wicker, the chairman of the Armed Services Committee, says the agreement negotiates away America's gains from the war and is completely out of step with the president's goals. At the White House, Vice President J.D. Vance insisting Iran won't receive benefits until it changes its behavior. But Iran is already profiting from this deal, which allows it to resume selling oil on the global market, something it could not do before the war, in a move that could deliver billions of dollars to Tehran.
0: That's ABC's Karen Hewitt. Now, latest traffic and weather together.
12: 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Highways are looking good early on this Friday morning with no accidents to deal with, and I'm not seeing anything close to a delay. Expected to be very light thanks to the holiday. 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
17: Great to see sunshine back in today's skies, and temperatures not looking too shabby out there, starting around 60 and warming to 78 today. Tonight, partly cloudy, we're down to 58. And then for Saturday's forecast, it does start dry. In the afternoon, we'll see a few isolated showers, but the high comes in at 80, and we'll get more dry time than anything. From your severe weather station, I'm 9 First Warning meteorologist Jennifer Ketchmark, News Radio 700 WLW.
0: Right now, radar's clear. Currently, we're standing at 59 degrees. National Weather Service is confirming it was a tornado that caused the damage to homes yesterday near Drewersburg in southeast Indiana. The EF2 tornado had winds of 125 miles an hour when it hit in Whitewater Township. 5 mile path of the storm carried it across Franklin County and across the state line into Butler County before it weakened. Additional storm surveys are planned today to determine if tornadoes hit in northern Kentucky near Williamstown and Falmouth. They're going ahead with plans for a data center in one tri-state community at the same time that many others are trying to block the developments.
18: A Japanese investment group is spending over $1 trillion to build the world's largest AI data center in Pike County, Ohio, about 90 miles east of Cincinnati. The massive tech campus will be built over a former Cold War uranium enrichment plant. While other states protest AI expansions, local officials are embracing the project. They say the corporate expansion is the only way to financially buy out families who've been stuck living on highly contaminated radioactive land for years. I'm Travis Laird, News Radio 700 WLW.
0: Dayton leaders are considering a ban on data centers within that city. Commissioners had a public hearing this week to go over a zoning proposal that would put a ban into developing data centers in the future. Today is a holiday for many. Juneteenth celebrates the end of slavery in the U.S. A walk for freedom starts the day in the tri-state at the banks. It's a tribute to Dr. Opal Lee, who is credited with leading the effort to make today a federal holiday. There's a party that will follow in the area around the Freedom Center at the banks. That area to be busy all weekend long. Watch party planned for the U.S. World Cup soccer match this afternoon. And then the Savannah Bananas are in town for 3 sold-out games at Great American Ballpark starting tonight.
19: So we always like to tell folks when they come down to the banks or any large event, you know, have a plan. Don't think about where you're going to park and how you're going to navigate the area, you know, when you're pulling out of your driveway. Think about coming a little bit early.
0: Tracy Swigman with the banks. To keep people safe, the area will limit admission into the banks late at night once again.
19: We'll have our usual 21 and up checkpoints that will start at 10 o'clock on both Friday and Saturday evenings.
0: While the Bananas play at Great American Ballpark, the Reds are in New York to take on the Yankees. Sagal will have more on that series coming up in sports at 5:40. Our next update at 6, I'm Brian Combs, News Radio 700 WLW.
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5: Good morning, 537, 700 WLW, Juneteenth, federal holiday. Tom Brenneman's out today. He'll be back on Monday. You know, we had big storms a couple of nights ago, and I saw this, and before the storms would have been nice to tell you about it, but Southern Living says five items you should always unplug before a big storm. Now, granted, the other night, my phone buzzed at 2:01 a.m., so I didn't have time to do this stuff because I was just trying to get to the basement with those tornado warnings. But they say you want to stay indoors, you want to park in the garage, and you may forget that a thunderstorm can wreak havoc on your electronics and appliances inside the house. So what can you do? If you know in time, unplug your big electronics first. Start with the most expensive and sensitive electronics like your television, desktop computers, laptops, gaming systems, tablets, Wi-Fi routers, printers. All are victims to common surge casualties during thunderstorms and maybe worse storms. Also, phone and laptop chargers should also be unplugged. Smart devices, it may not be practical, but your smart thermostat, voice assistants, video doorbells, smart kitchen gadgets. They also say if you can, microwaves, the smaller kitchen items, air fryers, coffee makers, toasters, mixers, countertop ovens, those types of things are prone to electrical surges. Space heaters, window units, stuff like that. And large kitchen appliances, again, they say it may be impractical, but if you've got time, refrigerator, washer, dryer, ovens, dishwasher, some of those things can handle electrical fluctuations, but some can't. And if you got some outdoors electronics like a patio television, outdoor speakers, things like that, if you have time before a storm, those are things that they suggest that you unplug before a big storm. And I know some of the storms around here happen pretty quick, but there you go. 5:39 now on 700 WLW. Stock market closed today. It was up big yesterday. Always talking about your money. Here's another Bloomberg coming up.
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8: This is a Bloomberg Money Minute. Amazon is in talks to sell its custom-made artificial intelligence chips for use in other companies' data centers, a move that would cut into NVIDIA's dominance. Amazon's AI chief says the company's begun discussions with potential customers but declined to name them and views AI infrastructure as rapidly evolving. The third version of Amazon's AI accelerator, Trainium, is largely sold out, and there's already strong interest in a fourth version expected to debut next year. Meanwhile, a new iPhone Air is apparently in the works. Sources tell Bloomberg Apple is preparing a second-generation iPhone Air for spring 2027. Current prototypes add a second rear camera for ultra-wide angle photography, and Apple's also working to improve the battery life. Apple sees the camera system and battery life as two of the biggest opportunities for updating the Air. Stocks climbed on Wall Street today. The Dow added 72 points. The Nasdaq added 496, the S&P up 81. Erica Herskowitz, Bloomberg Radio.
5: Hey, Chuck Ingram's in here at 5:41 on a federal holiday. It's good to see that you work on a holiday here, Chuck.
10: Well, thanks, Hawk. I wanted to be here with you.
5: Absolutely.
10: They said Steve Hawkins is going to be there. Well, I better get back from vacation and to work.
5: Did you see this? M&M's launching a new flavor. I wanted to know if you would try this.
10: Really?
5: New banana nut bread flavored peanut M&M's.
10: Oh my, that's quite a lit.
5: are you gonna try?
10: Sure.
5: New banana nut flavor peanut M&M's. I don't know.
10: Well, of course, but I don't think they can. Well, we'll see.
5: All right,
10: we'll see.
5: All right, you buy some for the next time I'm here.
10: The red, oh, yes, sir. Right away. The red devil cupcakes ones didn't go over real well.
5: Oh, they didn't?
10: No.
5: Okay. At least you were trying.
10: Yeah, I did exactly like you told me.
5: That's right. All right, your job now is to find these for us.
10: I'll work on that. Now I have homework for the weekend.
5: There you go. And you didn't get a three-day weekend. What's it look like? Is it going to be lighter today, you think?
10: Yeah, sure is. Fridays during the summertime, usually very light. You're going to add to that thanks to the holiday. 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It's light right now. Southbound 71's under 20 minutes between Fields, Erdo, and downtown. I'm not seeing any problems on inbound 74. Bridges look good, too. 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
5: Hey, the WCPO9 First Warning Weather Forecast Center. Looking like this sunshine, great looking day today. It's going to be pleasant with a high of about 78. And then pleasant again tonight, down to 58. Pleasant is the word of the weather today, all right? Sunshine tomorrow to start. Then it's going to be partly cloudy in the afternoon. You got some isolated afternoon showers are possible around the tri-state, but not for everybody. High tomorrow, right about 80. Father's Day, it looks like it's going to rain noon to 6. The best chance of storms for Father's Day on Sunday with a high of 82. 62 around the tri-state at your severe weather station. 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
22: Thank you very much, Steve, and good morning, everyone. Reds update. Reds kick off a three-game series up against the Yankees tonight in New York. Rhett Lauder gets a start for Cincinnati. Coverage begins at 6:05 of Sports Talk. Arno Carrier's inside pitch and a Kelsey Chevrolet extra inning show after the game. The Yankees lead the AL West by three games over Tampa Bay. New York stands 45-28 on the year. Aaron Judge still out of the Yankee lineup with that rib injury. With the Reds out of town, the Savannah Bananas will invade the Great American Ballpark starting tonight in a three-game series. All games sold out. Join us for the 700 WLW Ray St. Clair Roofing Banana Bash, presented by Vonderhaar Fireplace today from 3 to 6, live from the Holy Grail. Hunter Green of the Reds had a rehab assignment yesterday in Arizona. Green, coming off the elbow surgery, went four innings, no runs, two hits, a walk, and six strikeouts. 39 of his 54 pitches went for strikes. He also hit 101 miles an hour on the gun. Ellie De La Cruz starts a rehab assignment today with the AAA Louisville team through the weekend. He's coming back from that hamstring strain. The Dayton Dragons are headed to the Midwest League playoffs. Dragons swept a doubleheader from Peoria last night, 3-1 and 18-1, winning the East Division for the first time since 2007. In the nightcap, Dayton belted out a club record six home runs. Jacob Friend led the way with two home runs, including a grand slam and a club record eight RBIs. Frontier League Baseball, Schaumburg swept a series from the Florence Yalls 8-4. Yalls at Joliet this weekend. Bengals update. Bengals quarterback Joe Burrow will auction off his custom 2022 Ford Bronco on June 26th at the Barrett Jackson event in Columbus. All proceeds will benefit the Joe Burrow Foundation. Arena football, Cincinnati Slingers host Las Vegas tomorrow night at 6:30. Kentucky Barrels on the road out west to Washington tomorrow night at 9 p.m. World Cup soccer, the United States will battle Australia in round two match today, 3 o'clock on Fox Sports 1360. In golf, play suspended by darkness in round one of the U.S. Open in New York. The leader is at through 16 is Wyndham Clark at 6 under par. 5 birdies and an eagle so far in his round with 2 holes to go. Clark holds a 4-shot lead. Scottie Scheffler is 2 over. Defending champion J.J. Spahn out of it probably at 7 over par. Bill Dennison, 700 WLWs.
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5: All right, it's about 549, 700 WLW. Brian Combs in here working on the 6 o'clock news. I'm hungry now that there's a brand new skyline downtown.
0: Yeah, they've done a couple of VIP things to get ready and a little soft opening just to make sure that the servers and everybody's up to speed. But today, Skyline Chili opens what they are calling the new flagship restaurant on Fountain Square, Cincinnati's iconic brand, now on the heart of the city's headquarters, right there on the square. It's the space, if you remember, where Rock Bottom Brewery was.
5: Yes.
0: So Skyline's taken over that. They are making this their flagship station. More than 200 guests. It includes a bar. So Skyline Chili has the drinks that you would look for in a typical restaurant.
5: Yeah.
0: You might not always find in Skyline, but they're offering, you know, the typical conies and three ways. Plus, they've got specialty pizzas, potato skins, and they will be doing breakfast all day as well.
5: Potato skins with chili on them?
0: Exactly.
5: Oh. Yes, I will be there. What's going on at 6 o'clock?
0: 6 o'clock, we'll talk about reactions continuing to pour in to the Iran deal. There are many, including a number of Republicans who say that the president didn't get the best end of this one.
5: Uh-oh.
0: Those details at 6 News Radio. 7-

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3: I was going to say, is this really the second Friday? At the end of the second full week in June. Yeah, you're supposed to, if you're a dad, just work at home today. And you don't even have to tell the boss. Tell him Chuck said that.
4: yeah, that's going to help.
3: Sorry, Chuck said I could work at home, boss. Oh, goodness. You know, I know
5: Chuck
3: there's
5: who?
3: There's a lot of fathers with kids at home that don't want to work at home. 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
4: Really? There's a good reason I come to the office.
3: Absolutely. Me too. What's happening out there?
4: From the UC Health Traffic Center. 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I guess there's a lot of fathers working at home today.
3: Yes.
4: But then it could be the holiday, too. It's very quiet. Northbound 75, under 7 minutes out of Erlanger into town. Chuck Ingram, News Radio 700 WLW.
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3: The 9 First Warning Weather Forecast Center for Juneteenth, your holiday today. Sunshine, some light winds, going to get to 78. Just a great looking day today. Down to 58 tomorrow. 80, down to 58 tonight, I should say. 80 tomorrow with sunshine to start, partly cloudy in the afternoon, with some isolated afternoon showers possible tomorrow. And Sunday, just be prepared. Showers and storms likely for Father's Day, mainly between noon and 6. That's the best chances on Father's Day afternoon. High 82 on Sunday. Still 62 around the tri-state at your severe weather station. 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
11: 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The two are set to star in an Apple TV comedy series called Brothers. The first two episodes of the show will premiere on September 23rd.
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11: 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Bravo has released their first tease for The Real Housewives' Ultimate Girls Trip, Roaring 20th. The special will look back on the franchise's most iconic moments and feature appearances from Real Housewives from New York City, Beverly Hills, and more. The special will premiere on Bravo August 9th. And happy birthday to Zoe Saldana, who's 48 today. Michelle Franz on ABC News.
13: Thanks, Michelle. It's coming up on your 6 o'clock news, the latest on the U.S. Iran deal in just a second here. Coming up after the news, are you saving as much money as you used to? We've got the latest report on that coming up right here on News Radio 700 WLW.
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16: Still questions being raised about the Iran peace deal with the 6 o'clock report. I'm Brian Combs. Breaking now, the next step will be to make the 60-day ceasefire permanent. But the talks have not started back up yet. The agreement between the U.S. and Iran to have a memo of understanding for how to move forward, reopening the Strait of Hormuz, still has a lot of details to work out.
17: This morning, new questions about what comes next for President Trump's deal with Iran. It comes after the White House announced late last night Vice President J.D. Vance was postponing a planned trip to Switzerland, where he'd been expected to lead the next round of talks on implementing the agreement. The White House saying the trip's plans had not been finalized, calling the negotiations never simple or predictable. Meanwhile, a growing number of Republicans on Capitol Hill are openly criticizing the deal, arguing it gives too much to Iran.
16: That's ABC's Karen Hua. Now, latest traffic and weather together.
18: 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Highway traffic in pretty good shape. One exception, westbound 74. There's a car fire at Colerain. They are over on the right-hand side. In fact, right lane's now blocked up with a fire truck. But even with that, I'm seeing no delays to get by. Inbound 74 looks good, too. Chuck Ingram, News Radio 700 WLW.
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20: Sunshine is back in our forecast today. Temperatures start in the low 60s and end up around 78 degrees. We'll see a northwest wind at 5 to 10 miles per hour. Tomorrow, we're looking at basically mostly sunny conditions to start the day. Highs come in around 80. It's in the afternoon that we could see an isolated shower, but our better chance for storms this weekend is going to come in on Sunday. From your severe weather station, I'm 9 First Warning meteorologist Jennifer Ketchmark, News Radio 700 WLW.
16: Sunday still looks pleasant with a high of 82. Savannah Bananas are in town at Great American Ballpark. Game Day Forecast is a service of Tom Recton Heating and Air. Do it right with Recton. Today's a holiday marking the end of slavery across the U.S. At the banks this morning, there's a Freedom Walk named for the Texas woman who led the effort to make Juneteenth a federal holiday. In fact, Dr. Opal Lee will be walking herself in her hometown of Fort Worth.
21: To mark the 2.5 years between the signing of the Emancipation Proclamation and the day the news arrived in Texas, Opal Lee takes a 2.5 mile walk in her hometown of Fort Worth every June 19th. Even at 99, she says,
22: I don't think I know everything. And teach me, if you will. I'd appreciate it.
21: The grandmother of Juneteenth led the push to make this a federal holiday. Jim Ryan, ABC News.
16: Local walk honoring Dr. Lee will step off from the Freedom Center at 10 o'clock. They don't want the trouble they bring. Music venue in Covington says shows that cater to college kids are no longer welcome.
23: Popular Covington music venue Madison Theater will no longer host events for college-age audiences after an incident May 30th. Late that night, the venue had close to 1,000 people in for multiple musical performances. While the crowd continued to build to the point of having too many around, venue officials ended the show early and police were called in to shrink the crowd. Officers were using non-lethal methods to disperse the crowd and made one arrest in Daron Jackson for public intoxication and disorderly conduct. He's got a hearing July 27th. City officials seem pleased on the self-imposed measures after the incident. I'm Lee Mowen, News Radio 700 WLW.
16: Another one of Cincinnati's iconic brands is now located at one of the city's most iconic spots. Skyline Chili joining Graders and opening a location on Fountain Square. Grand opening is this morning at 8. Skyline's in the spot that was once home to Rock Bottom Brewery. It's the way Ohio is going to honor dads this weekend. Father's Day weekend, state offering free fishing in public lakes, rivers, streams all across the state. All weekend, the Ohio Department of Natural Resources won't require people to have fishing licenses. There are suggestions on where to fish at their website, ohiodnr.gov.
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24: Here's a Reds update. The Reds kick off a three-game series up against the Yankees in New York tonight. Red Lauder start for Cincinnati. 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Dayton Dragons are headed to the Midwest League playoffs. The Dragons swept a doubleheader from Peoria last night, winning the East Division for the first time since 2007. 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
13: Hey, good morning. 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It is a federal holiday, Juneteenth. Steve Hawkins in for Tom Brenneman this morning. You know, always talking Wise Money Matters and Bloomberg, watching your money right here on Tom's show. Did you see this? Americans are saving less of their income than they all have in nearly 4 years. They say the elevated living costs has squeezed household budgets. The personal saving rate fell to 2.6% in April, according to the Commerce Department. That's down from 5.5% a year ago. It's the lowest since June of 22. Last month's decline came as Americans spent more on gasoline and other energy goods, with the average pump prices climbing above $4.20 a gallon amid the war in Iran. Higher energy costs helped push inflation up to 3.8%. Consumer prices now rising faster than wages for the first time since 2023. Federal Reserve saying this week inflation is clearly moving in the wrong direction. That 2.6% savings rate, among the lowest readings of the past 2 decades. Wow. It just underscores how squeezed Americans are right now with their higher prices, they say. Personal savings rate, that's the disposable income that you have to save, last dipped below 3% in June of 2022. That's when inflation peaked at 9.1 and gas prices were like $5 a gallon. The only period of time in the last 65 years when the savings rate was below 3% was the lead up to the 2008 financial crisis. Wow. And before the pandemic, it was roughly double last month's 2.6%. So try to save more if you can. I know it's difficult, but we are always talking about your money. And Bloomberg, we're going to talk about your money coming up next.
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31: Hamburgers, the cornerstone of any nutritious breakfast.
30: Last century, America's appetite for hamburgers bordered on love affair. It brought us the fast food business, also known then as the burger business. Although McDonald's and Wendy's dropped hamburgers from their official names decades ago, and Burger King increasingly calls itself BK, burgers are making their signature products. Or do they?
32: McDonald's actually is selling more chicken than beef, and that's going to be a focus of them going forward.
30: Andrew Charles, senior restaurant research analyst at TD Cowen, says for people not from last century, the burger love just isn't there. The chicken love, on the other hand,
32: it does skew younger.
30: Helping account for revenue heating up at the likes of Chick-fil-A and Popeyes, the Burger Bunch has seen some breakthroughs. For Mickey D's,
32: their new upgraded chicken sandwich was the best performing new menu item since Chicken McNuggets in 1983.
30: As BK and Wendy's look for their breakthrough, KFC parent Yum! Brand says it plans to push even more chicken stuff, hoping to ride the wave of high popularity and higher profit margins than burgers. Andrew O'Day, Bloomberg Radio.
13: 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Chuck Ingram's in here.
2: I sure am.
13: You know what it also is?
2: What? Tell me more.
13: National Eat an Oreo Cookie Day.
2: Well, there's nothing wrong with that. No. Every day.
13: The only thing better would be eat a whole bag of Oreo Cookie Day.
2: And that's not what you were already thinking?
13: No, not me. Not me at all. You know,
2: you know what the big question for that is, don't you?
13: What?
2: Do we have enough milk?
13: Absolutely. I had one. I don't have them very often, but I had like a double Oreo. You had one of those?
2: Oh, double stuff?
13: Double stuff.
2: Yeah.
13: Yeah. There you go.
2: Yeah.
13: I'm going to have one of those when I retire.
2: Yeah, you will?
13: One bag a day.
2: Oh, wow. You can just
13: no.
2: I'd like to order by the case, please.
13: There you go. Those are good cookies.
2: Oh, you're not kidding.
13: All right. I'm going to have some today. Is there anybody on the roads today?
2: Yeah, there's a few.
13: Okay.
2: In fact, one's having a really rough day.
13: Uh-oh.
2: That's the car fire westbound on 74 at Colring. They're over on the right-hand side. Fire trucks have been there and gone already. Police are still there with him, so I'm not seeing a delay at all. Westbound, eastbound's wide open. In fact, less than 10 minutes between 275 at the Colring split to the 75 ramp. 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Highways elsewhere doing fine too, like northbound 471, under 5 minutes, 275 to town. Chuck Ingram, News Radio 700 WLW.
13: All right, Jennifer Ketchmark at the 9 First Warning Weather Forecast Center says a mostly sunny day today and a high of 78. I will take that. Down to 58 tonight. And then tomorrow it starts sunny. It's going to be partly cloudy by the afternoon. We've got some isolated afternoon showers tomorrow, but not for everybody. So it's just going to be hit and miss. High tomorrow, 80. And then Father's Day on Sunday looks like showers and storms, probably likely for all of us. Best chance is between noon and 6 p.m. on Sunday for Father's Day. High 82 that day, too. 61 around the tri-state at your severe weather station, News Radio 700 WLW. Brian Combs has some news headlines next.
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13: All right, it's 6:16 on 700 WLW. Brian Combs is in here this morning working on the 6:30 news. So even though he's leaving college, this investigation's not over, right?
14: No, Brendan Sorsby is going pro. He's made that clear, not going to fight the NCAA anymore over his eligibility. But there are several reports now saying that the NCAA is not done with this case. In fact, now, instead of going after Sorsby, they may be coming for the University of Cincinnati. Mike Florio with NBC Sports and Pro Football Talk says that it is time for the NCAA to determine what Cincinnati knew and when they knew it. They said while the NCAA is limited in what it can do these days to individual players by federal courts and judges, because the organization very much still has control over what its members do and don't do. And this week we heard from the agent for Sorsby, who basically said that all of this falls at the feet of the Bearcats football program. He says for 2 years, he says they knew that he was gambling, did nothing to try and get the quarterback help, and just ignored the problem and let him go. Now, the University of Cincinnati says that they were not aware. So that is leading to the calls for all these investigations to try and get to the bottom of who might be telling the truth.
13: Did you think it was interesting yesterday Texas Tech announced they weren't going after the $5 million they
14: gave
13: him?
14: Very strange. Isn't that weird, too? Just want to move on. I mean, he never played a game there. It's kind of like that. I remember Mo was comparing it to a couple of the Bengals contracts that they offered where guys either got hurt or got cut after they were given big deals. Never played in Cincinnati.
13: What's going on at 6:30?
14: We'll talk about the investigation into the storms earlier this week, with National Weather Service confirming at least one tornado touchdown in southeast Indiana. Those details in 15 minutes. 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
13: Thanks so much, Brian. It's 6:18 on 700 WLW. Another look at traffic with Chuck. Sex Got Sports, and also Jay Ratliff, our aviation expert, with our aviation report, all coming up in the next 5 minutes.
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13: Chuck Ingraman here.
2: Yes, I am.
13: Chuck, it's Taco and Margarita Festival going on there in Covington.
2: Well, there's nothing wrong with having a drink or two.
13: I was going to say. Or three.
2: Yes.
13: With my tacos.
2: Just sip it.
13: There you go.
2: No headaches.
13: There you go.
2: Freeze headaches. That's my problem with one with a margarita.
13: Do I bring my own strawberries and make it a strawberry margarita?
2: Oh, I guess you could.
13: I guess I could.
2: Yeah.
13: That's going on, starts at 5 tonight. There you go. And all weekend long there at Goble Park.
2: It's busy on the river.
13: There you go.
2: Both sides.
13: I like it. What's going on the roads on this federal holiday, Juneteenth?
2: It's not all that bad, as you might have guessed. Very light, in fact, northbound 75 through the cut into downtown. 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One problem, westbound on 74. Police are with what's left of a car fire right-hand side near Colerain. But even with that, right lane blocked off. There's no delay. 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
13: All right. The 9 first warning weather forecast center looked like a great day today. Sunshine 78. Tomorrow, sunshine to start. Partly cloudy in the afternoon. Some isolated afternoon showers possible. Not for everybody, but for some of us. High tomorrow is going to be 80. Looks like on Sunday, between noon and 6, the best chances of showers and storms for all of us around the tri-state, and a high of 82 for your Father's Day Sunday. 61 around the tri-state at your severe weather station. 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
19: Thank you, Stephen. Good morning. The sports brought to you by Richter and Phillips Jewelers, Cincinnati's best place to buy an engagement ring. Reds update, Rhett Lauder goes for the Reds tonight. They kick off a 3-game series up against the Yankees in New York. 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Kelsey Chevrolet extra inning show after the game. Now, with the Reds out of town, the Savannah Bananas will invade Great American Ballpark tonight with a 3-game series. 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
13: J. Ratliff's our aviation expert, always on Tom Brenneman's show here in the morning. Jay, the West Palm Airport changes their name, and then even rarer, their airport code follows.
20: Oh, that is such a great point. The West Palm Beach Airport is now the Donald J. Trump International Airport, and PBI has always been the airport's three-letter code, and typically that always stays the same. There are rare times, like when the JFK Airport was renamed JFK Airport, they changed that three-letter code back back in the 60s to JFK, but rarely does it ever happen. You change the name of the airport, but the three-letter code remains the same. But, you know, people are, we have airports that are named after government officials all over the country from both sides. But, yeah, that was a recent change. It just happened. And, yeah, PBI is no more. It's now the DJT, the Donald J. Trump International Airport.
13: Okay. Tragic news of 12 who die in that private plane crash, with 11 being skydivers.
20: Yeah, they were. And a lot of times when this kind of accident happens, people say, now, Jay, how in the world should you have a situation where you have people that could actually exit the aircraft and save themselves? But when you have a situation like this appeared to be, as the aircraft was just taking off, if something happened where the aircraft lost its stability, where it started to spin or something, that's going to pin everybody against the sides and they can't get out. And I know that during my training all the years ago that I did recreational skydiving, we had scenarios that we would cover if something were to happen on board the aircraft, like a chute comes out prematurely or if there was something else that happened to the aircraft. But if they didn't have a lot of altitude here for the pilots to try to work that problem, it just, they didn't have time to stabilize enough to get everybody off the aircraft. But just a, again, just a very, very sad situation. Hopefully we'll find out exactly what happened and do everything that we can to honor the lives of those that were lost. But I'll have more on that story and more on our aviation blog, which is made possible by our friends at the Greater Cincinnati Northern Kentucky International Airport, which now offers round-trip fares to Tampa. Just $179. Thank you to Delta. 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
13: Thanks so much, Jay Ratliff, our aviation expert. Some delays around the nation. New York, Boston, Atlanta, Detroit, Newark, New Jersey, Charlotte, Chicago, Baltimore. There's some places that are giving you some delays if you're headed out today. Travel and be safe, all right? You know, when you're talking about all the big stuff, the bananas coming to town and Juneteenth stuff, other festivals going on this weekend. That big shooting fest festival at Coupling Center in Springfield Township going on Mill Road this weekend. And you can live it up at West Fest. Don't forget about that. That's going on today, tomorrow, and Sunday, downtown Cheviot. So I like that also. And the big tomorrow, biggest food truck festival going on at Summit Park. That's 11 a.m. tomorrow morning till 10 o'clock. So if you've never been to one of those, I just went to the one over in Union Center a couple of weeks ago. Those are fun things. 628 on 700 WLW, the latest on storm damage in the 630 news next.
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7: The agreement with Iran facing increasing criticism with the 630 report. I'm Rick Uccino. Breaking now, Vice President J.D. Vance has now delayed his trip to Switzerland, where he was set to finalize the deal to end the war with Iran. The memorandum of understanding was signed by President Trump earlier this week in France, while the agreement faces mounting opposition in Washington.
8: In a blistering statement, Senator Roger Wicker, the chairman of the Armed Services Committee, says the agreement negotiates away America's gains from the war and is completely out of step with the president's goals. At the White House, Vice President J.D. Vance insisting Iran won't receive benefits until it changes its behavior. But Iran is already profiting from this deal, which allows it to resume selling oil on the global market, something it could not do before the war, in a move that could deliver billions of dollars to Tehran.
7: ABC's Karen Hua, President Trump has said that his main priority was to ensure that Iran was never in possession of a nuclear weapon, a condition that was already at the center of a deal brokered by former President Barack Obama, which was torn up by President Trump in 2018. Let's check the latest traffic and weather together.
2: 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Northbound 75 slows just a bit between Dixie and Kyle's, and there's no delay past what's left of the car fire. Westbound on 74 at Colerain, right side still blocked, but even with that, no delay. Chuck Ingram, News Radio 700 WLW.
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11: Great to see sunshine back in today's skies, and temperatures not looking too shabby out there, starting around 60 and warming to 78 today. Tonight, partly cloudy, we're down to 58, and then for Saturday's forecast, it does start dry. In the afternoon, we'll see a few isolated showers, but the high comes in at 80, and we'll get more dry time than anything. From your severe weather station, I'm 9 First Warning meteorologist Jennifer Ketchmark, News Radio 700 WLW.
7: Right now, it is 59 degrees. This game day forecast, a service of Tom Recton Heating and Air. Do it right with Recton. Going to be a very busy holiday weekend down at the banks with baseball, World Cup watch parties, and more going on.
27: Tracy Schwegman with the Banks Entertainment District says today is big. Savannah Bananas merchandise going on sale 11 o'clock this morning.
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7: 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The 9,000-square-foot restaurant is the largest Skyline that exists, with a larger menu to match, featuring all-day breakfast, specialty pizzas, and shareable items like chili-topped potato skins. Cleanup efforts continue today after powerful storms rolled through this week. National Weather Service now confirming that a tornado did touch down in the greater Cincinnati area overnight. Wednesday into Thursday was an EF2 level tornado that hit Franklin County, Indiana. Damage still being surveyed in surrounding counties. A tri-state police chief recently indicted on dozens of sex crimes charges has now been brought back to Ohio to face them.
29: Last week, Bethel Police Chief Chad Essert was arrested in Florida after an indictment that charged him with 56 counts of sexual battery and 14 counts of unlawful sexual conduct with a minor. The alleged incidents happened between 2005 and 2010 in Claremont and Hamilton counties when Essert worked as an instructor at the Young Marines and as a teacher in Sharonville with the victim, a student of his. Essert, booked into the Claremont County Jail Thursday evening, is due in court Monday. I'm Sean Gallagher, News Radio 700 WLW.
7: Reds are back in action tonight after an off day yesterday, opening up a three-game set against the Yankees in New York. Seg has all the details coming up in sports just after traffic and weather at 6:40. Our next update at 7. I'm Ricky Uccino, News Radio 700 WLW.
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13: Hey, good morning. It's 6:37, Friday, June 19th, the federal holiday. Juneteenth is what it's called. Steve Hawkins in for Tom Brenneman this morning. Well, looky here. Did you see this new survey from Talker Research? Nearly 60%, that's 6 out of 10 Americans, say they're too broke to have fun. Just in time for summer. Yeah, they don't have enough money for fun plans this summer. They say gas, restaurant prices, you know, obviously have soared. They're cash strapped. They have a fun drought with more than 57% of the people surveyed saying cost and budget are what's keeping them from having a good time because they are broke. There you go. Overall, the state-by-state survey found 48% of the nation feels like they lack fun in their lives. 12% can't even remember the last time they had a free day to enjoy themselves. It says here people want more fun in their lives, but they need experiences that are exciting, easy, and affordable. Financial stress, the number one party pooper, 55% of you say that you would be more motivated to prioritize fun if low-cost options were available. You know, one of those is gas prices. You've spent $45 billion more just since that war began between U.S. and Iran. And menu prices at restaurants up 30% in the last 5-6 years due to labor costs and supply inflation. The survey also revealed 72% of you who do have fun feel less stressed, 57% feel more motivated, and 56% feel closer to family and friends if they could have some fun. So there you go. Try to save some money and have some fun this summer, right? 6:39 now on 700 WLW. The stock market really booming yesterday. It's off today. The latest on your money in Bloomberg next.
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2: This is a Bloomberg Money Minute. The meteoric rise of artificial intelligence has catapulted the world into uncharted territory, and it has many people wondering, is it coming for my job?
0: It should be the higher income earners, the white collar people.
2: But Evercore analyst Julian Emanuel does not expect many people, no matter their income level, to be run over by AI.
0: It is not going to be a discrete job killer like everyone says.
2: Rather, it will help companies connect with clients by enhancing what human employees do, a view supported by Amy Webb, founder and CEO of the Future Today Institute. She says AI will improve productivity, but it's still humans using the tech. And Emanuel says interpersonal relationships in business will still matter. According to Webb, companies adopting AI as a way of only improving the bottom line through reduction of salaries are going to wind up with a problem in a couple of years, if not sooner. Steve Potusk, Bloomberg Radio.
13: Right, it's 6:40. Chuck Ingram's in here this morning. Chuck?
2: Yes.
13: It is National Martini Day.
2: Well, then just have one. Well,
13: there you go. They say the origins are kind of murky, but they think it leads back to a drink called the Martinez in the late 1800s out in California.
2: Huh. Well, there you go. How about dry with a couple of olives?
13: The dry shift happened in the early 1900s, they say.
2: Really?
13: There they go. 1860s, 1880s, it was like Old Tom gin, sweet vermouth, liqueur, bitters. But the dryness started in the early 1900s.
2: Huh.
13: A martini.
2: I always wondered how that could be done.
13: My sister-in-law likes dirty martinis, and I tried one with her once.
2: Yes.
13: And never went back.
2: What makes a martini dirty?
13: I think they throw like olive and olive juice in there also.
2: Oh.
13: And I was just like, no. I'll just take a beer now.
2: Oh, no. A
13: couple of sips.
2: No.
13: I could not do a dirty martini.
2: Yeah.
13: There you go. Are you a martini guy?
2: I haven't had one in a long time.
13: Oh, okay. All right, so get that for the next time I'm here, too. So
2: you're great. Well, so far you have a list of you'll need one martini and a bag of M&Ms.
13: There you go. Try a dirty martini, and we'll talk about it next time I'm here. It is a federal holiday. Do the roads show that?
2: Absolutely, they do. Mm-hmm. Right. In addition to that, it's a summertime, a Friday in the summertime. So it's pretty light this morning. 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One issue, that's westbound on 74. Right side's blocked off due to what was a car fire, but even with that, I'm seeing no delays to get by. 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
13: Jennifer Ketchmark at the 9 First Warning Weather Forecast Center says a great looking day to kick off the weekend. Sunshine today. Slight chance of humidity, but not much. High today, 78. I'll take that on a Friday. 58 tonight, mostly sunny tomorrow to start your day, partly cloudy by Saturday afternoon with an isolated afternoon shower possible. But she also says a lot of us in the tri-state won't see rain on Saturday with a high of 80. But we probably, all of us, will see some rain on Sunday for Father's Day. Best chances are noon to 6 p.m. So prepare your grilling activities and your Father's Day activities around the possibility of some storms, all right? 61 right now around the tri-state at your severe weather station. 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
20: Thank you, Steve, and happy Friday, everyone. Reds update. The Reds open up a three-game series up against the Yankees in New York tonight. Rhett Lauder gets a start for Cincinnati. The coverage begins at 6:05 of Sports Talk on the RNL Carriers Inside Pitch. 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Kelsey Chevrolet extra inning show after the game. The Yankees committed tonight, leading the AL West by three games over the Rays. New York stands 45-28 on the season. With the Reds out of town, the Savannah Bananas open open up a three-game series at Great American Ballpark tonight. All games sold out. Join us for the 700 WLW Ray St. Clair Roofing Banana Bash presented by Vonderhaar Fireplace today, starting at 3 to 6, live from the Holy Grail. Hunter Green of the Reds had a rehab assignment yesterday in Arizona. Green, coming off the elbow surgery, went four innings, allowing no runs, two hits, a walk, and six strikeouts. 39 of his 54 pitches were strikes. He also hit 101 on the gun. Ellie De La Cruz starts a rehab assignment with AAA Louisville through the weekend. He's coming off that hamstring strain. The Dayton Dragons are headed to the Midwest League playoffs. The Dragons swept a doubleheader from Peoria last night, 3-1 and 18-1, winning the East Division for the first time since 2007. Dayton belted out a club record six homers in the nightcap. Jacob Friend leading the way with two home runs, including a grand slam and a club record eight RBIs. Frontier League Baseball, Schaumburg swept a series from the Florence Yalls 8-4. Yalls at Joliet this weekend. Bengals update. Bengals quarterback Joe Burrow will auction off his custom 2022 Ford Bronco on June 26th at the Barrett Jackson event in Columbus. All proceeds will benefit the Joe Burrow Foundation. Arena football this weekend. Cincinnati Slingers hosting Las Vegas Saturday night at 6:30. Kentucky Barrels on the road against Washington tomorrow night at 9. World Cup soccer. The big match today, the United States and Australia. The action at 3 on Fox Sports 1360. In golf, play suspended by darkness in round one of the U.S. Open in New York. The leader through 16 is Wyndham Clark at 6 under par. He's got 5 birdies and an eagle with 2 holes to play. To complete his first round, Clark has a 4-shot lead. Racing, the NASCAR Cup Trucks and O'Reilly Auto Parts Series runs this weekend on the new street course at the Naval Air Station in San Diego. The Indy cars are on Road America in Wisconsin. 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
13: All right, 648, 700 WLW. Before we head out to North College Hill and Crime Stoppers, let's talk to Brian Combs, working on the 7 o'clock news. The bananas have invaded.
21: Yeah, they are here. And the games start tonight, Friday, Saturday, Sunday at Great American Ballpark. Completely sold out. But even if you can't get a ticket, you can experience this phenomenon of banana baseball all over the banks. They were setting up tents yesterday and stands to sell merchandise and to continue to hype this team that has just taken off no other sports phenomenon people can recall.
13: Sure.
21: I mean, they've gone from, you know, being a minor league sideshow to being a major league attraction. There'll be close to 150,000 people watching these games this weekend. They're sold out. The tickets, if you look at StubHub and some of the other broker sites, are going for $100 and up. And wow. That's the very top of the top of the stadium. And that's if you can find them.
13: Sure.
21: I mean, it is that kind of demand right now for what they do. And it's not just the Bananas taking over the Banks this weekend. Got the watch party for the World Cup going on, and the U.S. happens to play at 3 this afternoon. Yeah. You've got the Juneteenth celebration that goes on from noon to 5 today at the Freedom Center, so it's going to be packed in that area for sure.
13: Yeah, I don't know all the rules about the Bananas, but they like catch the ball and break dance or flip. And
21: it's gotten to the point now where ESPN is putting them on almost every Friday night. So I'm sure you can find a stream of it somewhere. If it's not on the regular network, on ESPN Plus today, as they follow these games, it's I mean, a lot of it's choreographed and it's, you know, staged kind of things. But bottom line is it's fun.
13: All right. Good. What's going on at 7?
21: 7 o'clock. We'll talk about calls for the NCAA to investigate the University of Cincinnati. Even though Brandon Sorsby is going pro, the issues of his college gambling may not have been settled yet.
13: All right.
21: Those details. It's 7 News Radio, 7WLW.
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4: 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Westbound 74, crews continue to work with what was a car fire there on the right side. At Colerain, no delay to get by. Northbound 75, that's doing fine. Out of Fort Mitchell, past Fort Wright, and right on into town. Was slowing there a bit earlier, but now that the sun's higher, don't even have to worry about that. 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
3: 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Sunshine and 78 today, 61 around the tri-state at your severe weather station. 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
14: All right, time for Wise Money Matters, and our buddy Brad Johansson. Good morning, sir. Nice to see you.
15: You too, bud.
14: Now, you hear it all the time. I'm an aggressive investor.
15: Yeah.
14: But that

0: And change, brother. The same ride can feel very different depending on where you are in your life, right?
1: You a roller coaster guy?
0: A little bit.
1: I was kind of a little bit, too. But, you know, the kids were crazy on the roller coaster. You ride the beast. You're young. You ride the beast.
0: You mean real roller coaster. I love them. I can ride them all day.
1: You can ride them all day?
0: All day.
1: And you did when you were a kid, right?
0: I would now.
1: How's the hip working?
0: Not good.
1: Yeah, see, here's the deal. You get on the beast when you're 15, 20, 25, maybe even 30. You can go all day on the beast. And you get off and you go, that was fantastic. You, after this hip, get on the beast right now, and you try and ride this thing all day, and you go, did they change the ride? Did they shorten the coaster? How do I get in and out? Oh, my back. It is not that the ride has changed whatsoever. It's that your tolerance has changed. We talk in the financial industry about risk tolerance all the time. This is risk capacity. You have to adjust your risk capacity because your runway shortened. Now you have to make sure that your risk manages in your portfolio so that it's going to last. What's your biggest fear? You're going to run out of money. You want to make sure you got money until your last breath. We got to adjust your risk capacity. Let's put on a vital for you. Let's go through the volatility, the income, the taxes, the asset preservation, and the legacy. Get you off the beast, Tom.
0: Yeah, yeah. I hear. Hey, listen, the best four-letter word. And no, not what you're thinking at home. The best four-letter word is free.
1: There you go.
0: You can take a free risk analysis and see what your plan actually says. Capital.com.
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7: Questions being raised about the Iran peace deal with the 7 o'clock report. I'm Brian Combs. Breaking now, Vice President J.D. Vance's trip to Switzerland today to meet with Iranian leaders is off. Canceled last night because the White House says Iran's not ready to take the next step yet to discuss making the new 60-day ceasefire permanent. Questions surrounding that new peace deal continue to be raised, and in many cases, they're coming from Republicans.
8: In a blistering statement, Senator Roger Wicker, the chairman of the Armed Services Committee, says the agreement negotiates away America's gains from the war and is completely out of step with the president's goals. At the White House, Vice President J.D. Vance insisting Iran won't receive benefits until it changes its behavior. But Iran is already profiting from this deal, which allows it to resume selling oil on the global market, something it could not do before the war, in a move that could deliver billions of dollars to Tehran.
7: That's ABC's Karen Hewa. Now, latest traffic and weather together.
9: 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Highway traffic continues to look good on this Juneteenth holiday. No delays. Northbound 75 through the cut. Northbound 471 looking good, too. And you're getting past what's left of a car fire. Westbound on 74 at Colerain. They're on the right. Chuck Ingram, News Radio 700 WLW.
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12: Sunshine is back in our forecast today. Temperatures start in the low 60s and end up around 78 degrees. We'll see a northwest wind at 5 to 10 miles per hour. Tomorrow, we're looking at basically mostly sunny conditions to start the day. Highs come in around 80. It's in the afternoon that we could see an isolated shower, but our better chance for storms this weekend is going to come in on Sunday. From your severe weather station, I'm 9 First Warning meteorologist Jennifer Ketchmark, News Radio 700 WLW.
7: Game day forecast for the weekend is brought to you by Tom Recton Heating and Air. Do it right with Recton. National Weather Service confirming now it was a tornado that caused damage to homes near Drewersburg in southeast Indiana. Yesterday, the EF2 tornado had winds of 125 miles an hour when it hit in Whitewater Township. 5-mile path of the storm carried it across Franklin County, then across the state line into Ohio, into Butler County before weakening. Additional storm surveys are planned today to determine if tornadoes also hit in northern Kentucky near Williamstown and Falmouth. A mother's concern called a 911 helping break up a terror plot targeting the UFC fight at the White House. An Ohio mom called 911 in Knox County last week after her son brought home an AR-15 and hundreds of rounds of ammunition.
13: We don't even know what he's wanting to do. He's wanting to leave this weekend and go with a group of people to help, like, fight the corrupt government.
7: That call brought police to the home of 19-year-old Tyson Proper in Danville. He was taken into custody, charged now with conspiring against the U.S. and attempted murder. Investigation of Proper's led to charges against four others as well who were part of the terror plot, and more charges are still expected. Even though Brendan Sorsby's going pro, that does not mean the NCAA investigation of his gambling is over. Mike Florio with NBC Sports says it is time now that the NCAA take a look at the University of Cincinnati and figures out exactly what UC knew about their quarterback's gambling and when they knew it. Florio writes that the organization needs to completely investigate the situation. He says if UC truly has nothing to hide, it should welcome the opportunity to refute claims that the Bearcat football program was aware of his gambling for 2 years, but allowed him to play anyway. This is going to be the biggest weekend of the year so far at the banks. Over 150,000 visitors expected today, tomorrow, and Sunday. Savannah Bananas in town for sold-out games at Great American Ballpark.
14: So we always like to tell folks when they come down to the banks or any large event, you know, have a plan. 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
7: In addition to the Bananas games, there's a viewing party this afternoon for the U.S. World Cup match and the Juneteenth Jubilees taking place at the Freedom Center today. 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
15: Here's the Reds update. The Reds kick off a three-game series up against the Yankees in New York tonight. Red Lauder start for Cincinnati. 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Kelsey Chevrolet extra inning show after the game. Dayton Dragons are headed to the Midwest League playoffs. The Dragons swept a doubleheader from Peoria last night, winning the East Division for the first time since 2007. World Cup soccer today, the United States battles Australia in round two, 3 o'clock on Fox Sports 1360. 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
4: Hey, good morning. 707 on 700 WLW. Steve Hawkins in for Tom Brenneman because it's a holiday, Juneteenth holiday. Tom getting the day off, much deserved for him. This is a holiday commemorating news of the Emancipation Proclamation finally reached the enslaved people in Texas a couple of years after it was signed. The Juneteenth celebrations were documented as early as 1866. Today wasn't officially recognized as a federal holiday until 2021 when President Joe Biden signed the Juneteenth National Independence Day Act. That's right. June 19th every year is a federal holiday. It commemorates the end of slavery in the United States, considered the longest running African-American holiday, according to the History Channel. On January 1st, 1863, President Abraham Lincoln issued the Emancipation Proclamation, which declared all enslaved people in the Confederacy would be freed. However, many of the enslaved people never got word of that. Texas was the last Confederate state to announce this proclamation, and it happened on June 19th, 1865, when Major General Gordon Granger came into town, informed the entire community in Galveston, Texas, that Lincoln had freed the enslaved people 2.5 years earlier. Wow. And then they started having Juneteenth celebrations beginning the next year. Juneteenth is a combination of June and 19 in honor of June 19, 1865. So there you go. Everything you need to know about Juneteenth and the holiday today. And if you have some holiday off, maybe you do some of the holiday activities, a lot going on at the National Underground Freedom Railroad place down there. I think they got a run starting at 10 this morning, activities from noon to 5. So lots going on today for your federal holiday. All right. 709 on 700 WLW, talking about your money in Bloomberg, coming up next.
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27: This is a Bloomberg Money Minute. It's getting a little less painful for renters. Rent increases are easing as more new apartment buildings hit the market, especially in the South. But for many, the rent is still way too high above pre-pandemic levels. And Skylar Olson, chief economist at Zillow, says right now you need to make about $78,000 a year to afford an apartment.
28: You got to be one of the lucky people, you know, that average person or better who has seen their income keep pace.
27: And that $78,000 is a nationwide average. In some areas, like the New York Metro or Boston, you need more like $120,000 a year to afford an apartment. Olson says if you want a bargain, stick to apartments, though, and avoid trying to rent a single-family home.
28: There, we're continuing to see rent pressure.
27: Another way, she says, you can save on rent is to negotiate concessions with your landlord or try ending your lease at a relatively cool time of year for apartment hunting.
28: If you can move in December or right now, you're going to be a little bit better off.
27: Denise Pellegrini, Bloomberg Radio.
4: 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Chuck Ingerman here.
9: Yes, I am.
4: It's Garfield the Cat Day.
9: Well,
4: there you go.
9: Really, a little pizza for everybody.
4: Or lasagna.
9: Lasagna, that was it. Sorry. It wasn't pizza, it was lasagna.
4: It doesn't matter. That's what we're having for lunch. Garfield, born on this date, June 19th, 1978, appearing in 41 newspapers that day.
9: Mm-hmm.
4: Yep, and now it's like over 800 or something, so... Garfield the cat.
9: Odie was my favorite.
4: Was it?
9: Yeah.
4: Odie the dog.
9: Yeah.
0: Exactly.
4: John, his owner.
0: Oh, yes.
4: Remember John's last name?
0: No.
4: Arbuckle.
0: Oh, of course.
4: There you go.
0: Very good, Steve.
4: I come prepared.
0: Wow.
4: I'm here to learn you about Garfield.
0: Some serious homework about the comics.
4: Hey, I went to Lakota.
0: Yeah, you did? Loved there were pictures.
4: Absolutely. You have to read the comics during class. What's going on out there?
0: You can still get in trouble for that kind of thing. 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Very quiet on the highways this morning. Not totally unexpected with the Juneteenth holiday. Southbound 75, you're under 15 minutes between Sharonville and downtown. Still working westbound 74 at Colerain from an earlier car fire. They're on the right-hand side with plenty of room to get by on the left. Chuck Ingram, News Radio 700 WLW.
4: All right, Jennifer Ketchmark over at the 9 First Warning Weather Forecast Center says a sunny day, 78 today. Pleasant again tonight, down to 58. It's going to be sunny to start tomorrow on Saturday, partly cloudy by the afternoon with an isolated afternoon shower. Not for everybody. High tomorrow should be 80. Showers and storms likely for everybody on Father's Day Sunday. Best chances, she says, is noon to 6 p.m., so be prepared for it. High Sunday, 82. It's 58 right now at your severe weather station. 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
4: All right, it's about 716 on 700 WLW. Brian Combs joining me today. We're celebrating Juneteenth at the bank. It's a federal holiday
5: today. It starts this morning with a walk for freedom at the banks. It's a 2.5 mile walk that'll kick off from the Freedom Center there. Steps off at 10 o'clock. Registration starts about 8:30 this morning. The walk is named for Dr. Opal Lee, and she is the woman who is considered the grandmother of Juneteenth, really has done a number of things to make it a federal holiday, as it now is. She started a walk in her hometown of Fort Worth years ago. And at 99 today, she will once again participate in the Walk for Freedom in Fort Worth.
4: Really?
5: Doing all 2.5 of the miles. So it's Opal's Walk for Freedom this morning to get things started. Noon to 5 today is the Jubilee at the Banks that includes free admission to the Freedom Center. In addition to that activity at the Banks, it's also the place where there's a huge World Cup viewing party today at 3
4: really?
5: For the U.S. match. Then all weekend, it is headquarters for the Savannah Bananas, who have 3 sold-out games at Great American Ballpark.
4: Oh, man, I love watching those guys. All right, what's going on at 7:30?
5: 7:30, we'll talk about the U.S.-Iran deal for peace and why negotiations aren't starting yet to make the 60-day ceasefire permanent. Those details, 15 minutes away. 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
4: Okay, thank you, Brian. Let's head out to our ABC News national correspondent in Washington, Stephen Portnoy, this morning. Hey, good morning, Stephen.
6: Hey, good morning to you. Happy Friday.
4: Thank you so much. It looks like almost $400 million transferred quietly to the Secret Service this week.
6: Happened over the past week in two rounds of three transfers at the Office of Management and Budget, moving money around. This is from a pot of $1.2 billion that was passed last year by Congress from the One Big Beautiful Bill to pay for Secret Service resources and retention bonuses and training facilities and other technology improvements. Well, about $400 million of it has been redirected for the purposes of White House security measures.
4: Oh.
6: That's a lot of money. And when asked by ABC News what that money is for, a senior administration official did not specifically mention the ballroom project, saying only that the money is for necessary security upgrades to the White House complex. But word of this transfer is raising questions on Capitol Hill. Members of both parties are wondering what this is really all about. I have a piece about it on abcnews.com this morning. I will tell you that what we have tried to ask and tried to pin this down, and we are not getting specific answers. But look, the White House has been arguing in federal court that the size and scale of the White House ballroom project, the East Wing modernization project, will itself enhance the security of the White House. The Washington Post reported this week that the actual cost of the ballroom is estimated to be about $600 million. The president has insisted it would be privately funded. But the Washington Post report, citing internal administration documents, indicates that the Secret Service, the military, and the White House residents would be expected to put up about half of the cost. And those are taxpayer-funded entities.
4: Oh, goodness. Thanks for your update this morning. Stephen Portnoy, ABC News national correspondent in Washington. 719, 700-WLW. Seg's got sports, and Chuck's got traffic next.
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4: 722 700 WIW. Steve Hawkins in for Tom Brenneman. Chuck is here.
0: I am.
4: Chuck, you heard about, you've been following this story this week, the Mighty Maverick 5K run that's going on tomorrow at the Miller Ecological Park.
0: No, you'll have to fill me in because, well, I just got back to town.
4: Maverick, I think he's 4 or 5 years old. They're doing a 5K for him. I'm going to talk to his dad about it, and cool. We'll do that after 7:35 this morning if you're looking for something good to do tomorrow.
0: All right.
4: What's going on the roads?
0: 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Inbound 74, I'm seeing no troubles at all coming down the hill from North Bend at 75. That's under 5 minutes this morning. Northbound 75 doing fine through the cut. Chuck Ingram, News Radio 700 WLW.
4: All right, the 9:20 Weather Forecast Center. Looks like a great day today. Sunshine all day, high 78. And then partly cloudy skies tonight, pleasant again, down to 58. Tomorrow's going to be mostly sunny to start, partly cloudy in the afternoon, and some isolated Saturday afternoon showers, but not for everybody, all right? High tomorrow, about 80. Showers and storms likely for Father's Day. Those storms are, for most of us, the best chance between noon and 6 on Sunday, she says, and a high of 82. It's still 58 around the tri-state at your severe weather station. 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
12: Thank you, Stephen. Good morning, everyone. Happy Friday. Reds update. The Reds open up a 3-game series against the Yankees in New York tonight. Rhett Lauders gets the opener for Cincinnati. 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Kelsey Chevrolet extra inning show after the game. Now, with the Reds out of town, the Savannah Bananas will invade Great American Ballpark tonight, start of a 3-game series. All games are sold out. Make sure you join us for the 700 WLW Ray St. Clair Roofing Banana Bash, presented by Vonderhaar Fireplace, today, 3 to 6 p.m., live from the Holy Grail. Dayton Dragons are headed to the Midwest League playoffs for the first time since 2007. Dragons earned the first half of the Eastern Division with a sweep of Peoria last night, 3-1 and 18-1. Of course, World Cup soccer today. The United States battles Australia. 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
4: All right, Jay Ratliff's our aviation expert, always on Tom Brenneman's show here in the morning. Jay, the West Palm Airport changes their name, and then even rarer, their airport code follows.
13: Oh, that is such a great point. Yeah, the West Palm Beach Airport is now the Donald J. Trump International Airport. And PBI has always been the airport's three-letter code, and typically that always stays the same. There are rare times, like when the JFK Airport was renamed JFK Airport, they changed that three-letter code back in the 60s to JFK, but rarely does it ever happen. You change the name of the airport, but the three-letter code remains the same. But, you know, we have airports that are named after government officials all over the country from both sides. But, was a recent change. It just happened. And, yeah, PBI is no more. It's now the DJT, the Donald J. Trump International Airport.
4: Okay. Tragic news of 12 who die in that private plane crash, with 11 being skydivers.
13: Yeah, they were. And a lot of times when this kind of accident happens, people say, now, Jay, how in the world should you have a situation where you have people that could actually exit the aircraft and save themselves? But when you have a situation like this appeared to be as the aircraft was just taking off, if something happened where the aircraft lost its stability, where it started to spin or something, that's going to pin everybody against the sides and they can't get out. And I know that during my training all the years ago that I did recreational skydiving, we had scenarios that we would cover if something were to happen on board the aircraft, like a chute comes out prematurely or if there was something else that happened to the aircraft. But if they didn't have a lot of altitude here for the pilot to try to work that problem, it just they didn't have time to stabilize enough to get everybody off the aircraft. But just a very, very sad situation. Hopefully we'll find out exactly what happened and do everything that we can to honor the lives of those that were lost. But I'll have more on that story and more on our aviation blog, which is made possible by our friends at the Greater Cincinnati Northern Kentucky International Airport, which now offers round-trip fares to Tampa, just $179. Thank you to Delta. 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
4: All right. Thanks, Jay. Hub delays around the nation, New York, Boston, Atlanta, Detroit, Charlotte, Chicago, Baltimore, Dallas, Miami, Houston, D.C. There's a lot of them. If you're traveling today from CVG, just be prepared for it. All right. Coming up at the news, the latest on the U.S.-Iran deal. And after the news, I'm going to talk to Tristan Lana. I hope I'm saying that right. The Mighty Maverick 5K tomorrow. And we'll tell you all about it after the news.
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21: Amid mounting criticism, the White House defending its deal with Iran with the 7:30 report. I'm Rick Uccino. Breaking now, the U.S. has lifted its blockade on Iran, and oil tankers have started moving through the Strait of Hormuz. This comes hours after President Trump and the president of Iran signed a memorandum of understanding to end the conflict and move into the next phase of negotiations. A growing number of Republicans in Washington starting to criticize this deal, prompting the vice president to defend it.
2: Iran can now freely sell oil on the global market, something they were not able to do before the war. I pressed Vice President J.D. Vance about that.
9: Well, first of all, they've made very concrete nuclear commitments. They have committed to the destruction of the highly enriched stockpile that they have in their possession. But number two, all we've done is lift the blockade in the Straits of Hormuz. We basically returned it to where it was before the conflict.
2: But in the document, Iran does not commit to destroying its stockpile of highly enriched uranium.
21: That is ABC's Mary Bruce. Let's check the latest traffic and weather together.
0: 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Highway traffic very light this morning thanks to the holiday. No delay northbound 75 through the cut into downtown. That's running less than 10 minutes out of Florence. There's some debris in the roadway northbound 71 near Ridge. Left lane's blocked off, but even with that, no delay into Kenwood. Chuck Ingram, News Radio 700 WLW.
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23: Great to see sunshine back in today's skies, and temperatures not looking too shabby out there, starting around 60 and warming to 78 today. Tonight, partly cloudy, we're down to 58. And then for Saturday's forecast, it does start dry. In the afternoon, we'll see a few isolated showers, but the high comes in at 80 and we'll get more dry time than anything. From your severe weather station, I'm 9 First Warning meteorologist Jennifer Ketchmark, News Radio 700 WLW.
21: This game day forecast, a service of Tom Recton Heating and Air. Do it right with Recton. 60 degrees with sunny skies right now. 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Most government offices, banks, and financial markets closed today in observance of Juneteenth, remembering the date in 1865 that the final enslaved people learned that they were free. And the 99-year-old woman who led the push to make this a federal holiday is still going strong.
24: Opal Lee knows the sting of racial hatred. Her home was torched by a white mob on June 19, 1939, when she was 12. 87 years later, she's received the Presidential Medal of Freedom, a Nobel Prize nomination. Mattel even has a Barbie modeled after her. At a symposium Thursday,
25: I want you to get Barbie for your daughter and get one for yourself.
24: Just shy of her 100th birthday, Opal Lee will take her annual 2.5-mile walk of freedom today. Jim Ryan, ABC News.
21: A freedom walk is set for later this morning down at the banks, named after Opal. It steps off at 10 a.m. from the Freedom Center. Today's walk, one of multiple reasons that people will be flocking to downtown this weekend. With the Reds out of town, the Savannah Bananas are making Cincinnati their home for the next few days, with merchandise going on sale at 11 o'clock this morning.
26: The Juneteenth Jubilee obviously draws a really great crowd as well. So I think you're going to be looking at 40, 50,000 people down here, you know, every single day from here on out.
21: Tracy Schwegman with the banks says they will also have the U.S. versus Australia World Cup matchup on the big board at 3 o'clock. And Skyline Chili picking this weekend to open up their new flagship location on Fountain Square, featuring a full bar and expanded menu. You are advised to leave early if you plan to go downtown or to the banks this weekend. As some prepare for a fun-filled next few days, others in the tri-state are cleaning up storm damage.
27: The National Weather Service confirmed an EF2 tornado struck Franklin County, nearby Whitewater Township's Drewersburg. Officials confirmed winds reached speeds of 125 miles per hour, adding damage was spotted along Sealy, Johnson Fork, Drewersburg Roads, and Welsh Drive. As it moved into Butler County, it weakened down to an EF0, knocking down some tree limbs along Shraydon Road before stopping at a little over 5 miles. The National Weather Service is also surveying damage near Aurora, Florida, Lawrence and Gregg County. I'm Lee Mowen, News Radio 700 WLW.
21: 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Seg has all those details coming up in sports just after traffic and weather at 7:40. Our next update at 8 o'clock, I'm Rick Uccino, News Radio 700 WLW.
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4: All right, 737, 700 WLW. Steve Hawkins in for Tom Brenneman. Let's talk to Tristan Lana with us this morning. Hey, good morning, Tristan. How are you?
6: Good morning, Steve. How are you?
4: Good, good, good. I want to talk to you about the 2026 Mighty Maverick 5K going on tomorrow. Maverick's your son, right?
6: He is, yeah. Yeah, I appreciate you having me on to speak about this. It's certainly something that has affected our lives and we care deeply about.
4: It's Sanfilippo syndrome. Did I say it right?
6: Sanfilippo syndrome. Yeah, you got it.
4: And what is that? Share that with our listeners.
6: Yeah, so the science of it essentially is these kiddos born with Sanfilippo syndrome, they lack an enzyme in their brain that most people are naturally born with. And that enzyme, without it, a sugar called heparin sulfate just builds up in the brain over time. And what that does is it breaks down brain tissue, right? So it's often referred to as childhood Alzheimer's.
4: Okay.
6: Extremely devastating in nature. So between ages 2 and 6, when kids, you know, really start to develop a lot of skills, everything that they've built up to that point slowly goes away.
4: Wow. And you guys are doing this Mighty Maverick 5K tomorrow to raise some money for it. Tell me about how we get involved. Where do we register and things like that?
6: Yes, sir. Yeah, so This event was extremely overwhelming for us last year. We were expecting a small group of family and friends to come out, but we had over 250 participants last year. We raised about $40,000 for the Cure Sanfilippo Foundation. So we're running it back, and we already have over 200 people signed up again. So we're really excited. You can find us on curesanfilippo.org. Just search that website, Mighty Maverick 5K. We're also all over social media, Facebook, Instagram, Mighty Maverick 5K.
4: Great. And tomorrow, 9 a.m., is it at Miller Ecological Park?
6: Yep, Miller Ecological Park up here in Lebanon, right across the street from where we live. So we're going to rally together as a community. And something really special about this year is we're actually going to honor four other local families that we've connected with that are also affected by Sanfilippo. So unfortunately, Sanfilippo is not exclusive to Maverick, so we want to honor these other families as well.
4: All right, and we can go to curesanfilippofoundation.org to get more information on everything, right?
6: Yes, sir. Yeah, our event's completely benefiting them.
4: All right, looking forward to it, and we'll talk to you next year, okay?
6: Sounds great. Thanks a lot, Steve.
4: Tristan Lana with us this morning, Maverick's dad there in the Maverick Mighty 5K, all right? If you can, help out there. Today, no stock market, is there? Yeah, no stock market today. Still talking about your money. Bloomberg is coming up next.
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8: This is a Bloomberg Money Minute. Amazon is in talks to sell its custom-made artificial intelligence chips for use in other companies' data centers, a move that would cut into NVIDIA's dominance. Amazon's AI chief says the company's begun discussions with potential customers but declined to name them and views AI infrastructure as rapidly evolving. The third version of Amazon's AI accelerator, Trainium, is largely sold out, and there's already strong interest in a fourth version expected to debut next year. Meanwhile, a new iPhone Air is apparently in the works. Sources tell Bloomberg Apple is preparing a second-generation iPhone Air for spring 2027. Current prototypes add a second rear camera for ultra-wide angle photography, and Apple's also working to improve the battery life. Apple sees the camera system and battery life as two of the biggest opportunities for updating the Air. Stocks climbed on Wall Street today. The Dow added 72 points. The Nasdaq added 496, the S&P up 81. Erica Herskowitz, Bloomberg Radio.
4: 741, Chuck Ingerman here, working the holiday. I'm so proud of you.
0: Aren't you?
4: I am.
0: I'm just ecstatic to be here with you.
4: I can't wait till it's Christmas Day and you're working.
0: Yeah, I'll be here.
4: You will.
0: Yeah.
4: It is National Flip-Flop Day.
0: About time.
4: You wearing some flip-flops today?
0: I will a little bit later.
4: There you go. Don't wear them while you're mowing the yard. Real shoes.
0: Are you old enough to remember that when those were called thongs?
4: You know what? I think I am.
0: Yeah, it's different nowadays. Yeah.
4: They were called thongs, but that's not what thongs are now.
0: Right.
4: Yep. Mm-hmm. I think you're right.
0: Whole different thing.
4: Absolutely. What's going on?
0: From the UCL Traffic Center. 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Clean slate on the highways, thanks to the holiday. Not even a delay. Northbound 75 through the cut or southbound 75 through Lachlan. Had some issues earlier. Westbound on 74 near Colerain. Long gone. All lanes are open. 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
13: Technically now fully back into Union. So I left my Florence location. Okay. I got donuts on the way home, which I'm waiting for a family member to wake up and realize there are 12 Bailey Jane's donuts waiting for them. So,
4: I'll take 6 of them. You did a good job out there this morning. I was watching a little bit, Florence, your coverage of the storms and stuff like that. What are you expecting for this holiday weekend here?
13: So today's good, sunny for those that have the day off or those that are doing storm cleanup. At least the weather's in our favor today. High of 78. Most of tomorrow will also be dry. There's like an isolated rain chance in the afternoon. Mm-hmm. We're probably not going to see much, which is great. Around 80, a little more humidity and a few more clouds tomorrow. But Sunday, the last thing we need are soaking showers and thunderstorms. And that's what we're getting on Sunday. Ooh. Likely round of rain. After the noon hour, a big swath of rain will come through. We could again see some flooding concerns. We're also on the borderline of maybe seeing some severe weather as well. So that's going to come more into focus, especially like tomorrow. We'll get a better idea of just how strong. I don't anticipate this being a repeat of what we had the other night. It is, though, a daylight system, but there's not a ton of cape or energy available for this with the way the setup is. So hopefully it's not a big severe weather thing. But if it does become worse looking, you better believe I'll have all this on Facebook and Instagram. It'll be on our TV as well. So we got you covered.
4: So tomorrow's hit and miss. Sunday's probably for all of us.
13: Yeah, and like the Savannah Bananas game, I know, is on Sunday.
4: Yeah.
13: I'm not sure what time it is. That was like on my list of things to look up is what time the game is. But I mean, from anytime afternoon.
4: Yes.
13: Oh, yeah, they're screwed. Sorry, but they're screwed. God, happy Father's Day. Gosh.
4: Oh, I love live radio. Hey, it's 58. Thank you so much, Jennifer Ketchmark. 700 WLW, Sagan Sports now.
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2: Here's a Reds update. The Reds open up a three-game series up against the Yankees tonight in New York. 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Kelsey Chevrolet extra inning show after the game. Yankees go in tonight leading the AL West by three games over Tampa. New York stands 45-28 on the season. Aaron Judge still out of the Yankee lineup, sidelined with a rib injury. Now, with the Reds out of town, the Savannah Bananas open up a three-game series at Great American Ballpark tonight. All games sold out. Join us for the 700 WLW Ray St. Clair Roofing Banana Bash presented by Vonderhaar Fireplace today starting at 3 to 6 live from the Holy Grail. Hunter Green of the Reds had a rehab assignment yesterday in Arizona. Green, coming off of the elbow surgery, went four innings, allowing no runs and two hits, a walk, and six strikeouts. 39 of his 54 pitches went for strikes. He also touched 101 miles an hour on the gun. Ellie De La Cruz starts a rehab assignment with AAA Louisville at Gwinnett tonight through the weekend. He's coming back from the hamstring strain. Congrats to the Dayton Dragons. They are headed to the Midwest League playoffs. The Dragons swept a doubleheader from Peoria last night 3-1 and 18-1, winning the East Division for the first time since 2007. Dayton belted out a club record 6 home runs in the nightcap. Jacob Friend leading the way with 2 home runs, including a grand slam and a club record 8 RBIs on the night. Frontier League Baseball, it was Schaumburg sweeping a series from the Florence Yalls 8-4. Yalls are in Joliet this weekend. Bengals update. Bengals quarterback Joe Burrow is going to auction off his custom 2022 Ford Bronco on June 26th at the Barrett Jackson event in Columbus. All proceeds benefit the Joe Burrow Foundation. Arena football, the Cincinnati Slingers host Las Vegas tomorrow night at 6:30. Kentucky Barrels are out west on the road up against Washington tomorrow night at 9. World Cup soccer, the United States battles Australia today at 3 o'clock on Fox Sports 1360. 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
4: All right, it's 749, 700 WLW. Brian Combs in here. The bank's turning yellow this weekend.
10: Yes, they are. Savannah Bananas are in town, and we're expecting 50,000 or more every day at the banks. Today is going to be a huge day because they've got the Juneteenth celebrations that start with the Walk for Freedom this morning. They've got the viewing party for the World Cup. The U.S. plays at 3, and then the Savannah Bananas tonight, tomorrow, and Sunday as well. I know the manager for the team is going to be on with Scott Sloan this morning, 11:06,
4: really?
10: To talk about this phenomenon. Is really the only way you can describe it, how it has taken off since just, you know, performing in some minor league stadiums to being the biggest show in baseball right now, to the point where ESPN is, like, carrying it every Friday night.
4: Okay.
10: So if you haven't seen him yet, you're in for a treat if you have tickets. If you don't have tickets, the bad news is that the prices the ticket brokers are getting are pretty high, $100 and up.
4: Wow.
10: And then that is way up in the top of the stadium. So be prepared for that. There are booths set up all over the banks. Part of this hysteria associated with them is the merchandise, and people just flock to these stands to buy it, to get the yellow and blue. It's similar to what happened when Taylor Swift came here a couple of years ago.
4: Wow.
10: I mean, there are that many different people and tents set up to sell stuff, and they expect it all to go through the weekend.
4: All right, what's going on at 8 o'clock?
10: 8 o'clock, we'll talk about where tornadoes hit earlier this week. National Weather Service continuing to investigate those details. 10 minutes away, News Radio, 700 WLW.
4: And another look at traffic in about 60 seconds.
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6: Trace, I came across an interesting stat the other day. We get so much on the internet that we can use as programs, and that is that over the decades, from the 70s all the way up to the 2020s, the radical number of 200-inning pitchers has dropped incredibly. In the 70s, there were 592 pitchers in the decade of the 70s that pitched 200 or more innings. In the 80s, 474. In the 90s, 410. In the 2000s, 413. In the 2010s, 271. And in the 2020s, this is since 2020 started, 24 pitchers have had 200 innings pitched.
7: I know. We're probably going to disagree. I don't want you punching me or getting violent like you did with George Grant. Never mind.
6: You're killing me.
7: Yeah. Here's the deal. You're talking about what the organization wants now is maximum effort
6: every pitch
7: over longevity, right?
6: I know, yes.
7: People are throwing as hard as they can for five innings. They're doing the five and dive and getting out of there. I used to disagree with it, but I understand where they're coming from.
6: So you're fine with this?
7: I am.
6: Not me.
7: I knew you weren't.
6: And that's because I'm an old man. I'm grumpy. I remember the game the way it used to be played, where guys went to the mound with the intention of pitching nine, and if they got seven, they would be happy with that because they felt like they'd given everything they could to helping their teams win. I have a problem with guys looking into the dugout after they've worked five innings, if they run into problems, knowing they're going to get bailed out. We'll have more about this in a moment.
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6: All right, I've had my piece about this, the radical

0: lessening of pitchers who had pitched 200 or more innings in a given season.
1: But you understand where the problem is. Because this is really inside baseball and the third time around the batting order. Because hitters make adjustments, and that's when they like
0: to... They've always made adjustments, Tracy. In the 70s, when there were 592 pitchers who pitched 200 or more innings, hitters have been making adjustments since the game was invented.
1: Greatest ability is the ability to adjust, even doing this show. Here, let me give you another number. 2015, pitchers throwing 100 miles an hour pitches in the year. 1,389. In 2025, 3,001. My point is, you got guys throwing awfully, awfully hard. Marty, when I played, these guys, they didn't throw that hard. In the 80s, they didn't throw, and I don't care what Pete will tell you.
0: Oh, no, I agree with that.
1: Pete will tell you the best pitchers are in the 60s, and that is false, people. The best pitchers now are the pitchers pitching nowadays. They're really, really tough, and I understand taking that pitcher out, going to the bullpen after the third time around.
0: And blowing your bullpen up by the 1st of August.
1: Well, blowing your bullpen, you've got 18 guys down there.
0: No, you've got 13. You've got 13 guys in the bullpen. I mean, you've got... You've got eight or nine, let's see, five starters, eight pitchers in the bullpen.
1: Okay, this boils down to, let me see if I can make this clear.
0: Make it quick.
1: Protecting your investment, that's what it's about.
0: Thank you very much. You hit the nail on the head right there.
1: Bingo.
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11: Questioning the president's deal-making abilities with the 8 o'clock report. I'm Brian Combs. Breaking now, Vice President J.D. Vance's trip to Switzerland. Start negotiations with Iran over a permanent peace deal is now on hold, postponed after word from the White House that they're delaying the next round of talks. A 60-day ceasefire is in effect, and the Strait of Hormuz is reopened under the terms of the memo of understanding that was signed earlier this week. President Trump says it's a great deal, but many Republicans now say they're not sure.
12: The agreement calls for the war to end on all fronts, including Israel's strikes against Hezbollah in Lebanon. But the Israelis, who have been the U.S.'s partner in this war but were not involved in this deal, have made clear they aren't withdrawing from Lebanon. Briefing reporters Thursday, the vice president with a blunt warning to Israelis critical of the agreement.
13: If I was in the cabinet of the Israeli government, I might not be attacking the only powerful ally that I have.
12: Meanwhile, on Capitol Hill, a growing number of Republicans are incensed by the president's deal, calling it a win for Iran.
11: That's ABC's Karen Hewitt. Now latest traffic, weather together.
14: 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Highways continue to look good this morning. No major time delays or problems there. Crews are working with an injury accident on work at Glenmore. Chuck Ingram, News Radio 700 WLW.
15: Now the latest forecast from the Jake Sweeney Chevrolet Weather Center. 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
11: Sunny, nice day ahead of the Tri-State with a pleasant high of 78. Looks great tonight for the Savannah Bananas game at Great American Ballpark. Partly cloudy. Overnight low will dip into the 50s. Game day forecast is a service of Tom Recton Heating and Air. Do it right with Recton right now, 63 degrees. Today's a holiday marking the end of slavery in the U.S. At the banks, there's a freedom walk this morning named for the Texas woman who led the effort to make Juneteenth a federal holiday. Dr. Opal Lee will be walking herself in her hometown of Fort Worth today. She's 99 years old. Locally, the walk steps off from the Freedom Center at 10. Going to be a busy day and busy weekend at the banks. In addition to the Juneteenth Jubilee, there's a viewing party at 3 for the U.S. World Cup match, and the Savannah Bananas are playing sold-out games at Great American Ballpark Friday, Saturday, and Sunday. Tracy Swegman with the banks is expecting over 50,000 people each day, advising those coming to plan ahead for their visit.
16: Think about where you want to park. You know, parking when the stadiums are full can get tight in the immediate banks vicinity, but there's so much parking in close proximity to the banks area. There's the streetcar. You can ride it down. You can park a little bit uptown. There's lots of folks that park across the river and walk across the bridges, so that's always a great option as well.
11: Well, the Savannah Bananas take over Great American Ballpark. The Reds are in New York City, where they'll be taking on the Yankees this weekend. Airtime tonight right here is 6:05. Another one of Cincinnati's iconic brands is now located at one of the city's most iconic spots, Skyline Chili, joining Grater's and opening a location on Fountain Square today. The opening is this hour. Skyline's in the spot that was once home to Rock Bottom Brewery, and this Skyline includes a bar that serves beer and wine. The restaurant also serves breakfast. They'll be open daily from 8 in the morning till 10 at night. News is a service of Beachmont Toyota and Furniture Fair. Our next update at 8:30. I'm Brian Combs, News Radio 700 WLW.
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11: This is a Bloomberg Money Minute. Americans love going to the gym. The health and fitness club industry is a more than $30 billion a year business.
23: I'm Hans.
24: I'm Franz.
23: And we want to pump you up.
11: But after blowout post-pandemic gains, this past January, usually the busiest month of the year for new memberships, things stalled out. Foot traffic at the nation's 10 largest chains like Equinox, Crunch Fitness, Lifetime, and Exponential saw no growth from the same month last year.
25: Welcome to Planet Fitness, where everybody can work out in their own way.
11: Even Planet Fitness, the nation's largest gym chain, seen as a proxy for the industry after raising prices, had to bring back its $10 a month promotion to boost membership. Now, some are blaming harsh winter weather for keeping people away, others sky-high prices. Well, any way you look at it, the slow start to 2024 could signal a pretty tough year ahead. Tom Busby, Bloomberg Radio.
26: Hey, good morning. It's 810, 700 WLW, Friday, Juneteenth, the holiday. Tom Brenneman's out today, back on Monday. Matt Roush is in today talking TV. Hey, good morning, Matt.
27: Morning. How's it going?
26: I love it. I love me some holidays. I love that you're working a holiday.
27: TV never stops.
26: I need to take a break from World Cup soccer for a little while, so we got to talk some other TV. How about this House of Dragon on Sunday, HBO? Tell me about it.
27: Well, Game of Thrones fans have been waiting 2 years for the next season of this show, which was the biggest sequel that they've had for this epic fantasy series that was one of HBO's biggest hits. And this takes us back, it's a prequel to Game of Thrones, and focuses on the family, the Targaryen clan. They're the ones with the long silver hair and who ride astride the fire-breathing dragons from Yore. So this is their dynastic struggle about which of their family members are going to be sitting on the Iron Throne. There was a succession battle, and it's dragon versus dragon rider versus dragon rider, and that battle continues into the third season, which begins on Sunday.
26: Wow.
27: And this particular episode has one of the largest sea battles that's ever been filmed for television, I'm sure. It's pretty epic. It's about as epic as TV gets. I kind of wish that I cared more about the individual characters the way I did about Game of Thrones. These all sort of blur together to me. I can't remember who's on whose side, and they all have names that sound alike and this kind of a thing. And, of course, with those the silver hair, they all kind of look alike, except one of them wears an eye patch. But yet the dragons are amazing, and if you're looking for an epic series, certainly House of the Dragon fills the bill, and people have been waiting a long time. So that happens on Sunday. And like I said, it really builds to this incredible battle that the consequences of which play out over the next couple of weeks.
26: Yeah.
27: So again, epic fantasy, there you go with House of the Dragon.
26: And this has got to be the weirdest special of the week. Marilyn Monroe's 100th birthday anniversary. Tell me about this one.
27: Well, there have been quite a few things on TV celebrating the fact that this month marks the 100th year since Marilyn Monroe was born. And like Turner Classic Movies has a weekly marathon of she's the star of the month. So they're showing a lot of her great movies on Monday nights. I totally recommend that. Not so sure about this one, but on Sunday night, Fox is going to give us a show called Celebrity Crime Scene Marilyn Monroe. And this is basically a sort of a true crime special where they do a digital virtual recreation of her death scene, which, as legend tells you, she died in her bed, naked, clutching a phone. It was ruled a probable suicide by overdose of barbiturates. But ever since the death, which was very untimely, she was only 36 years old. She had this up and down roller coaster of a life. But because of her association with mob figures and her alleged affairs with the Kennedy brothers, the president, and the attorney general, that there was a lot of speculation that her death was much more sinister, that there was something more involved there. So what they're doing with this special is they're recreating digitally or virtually the scene of her death, and they're bringing in crime scene and forensic specialists and cold case specialists to go over this virtual recreation to sort of see what they think has actually happened. So I'm sure it's just going to add fuel to the fire, but nonetheless, yep. It's sort of one of the most macabre things. It's one thing to celebrate the life of this screen sex symbol, another thing to dissect her death this way. It's just kind of creepy.
26: Yeah, absolutely. The hot genre of the week looks to be spy thrillers.
27: Yeah, everywhere you look, there's a really good one, and most of them are on streaming, of course. On Sunday, Paramount Plus is going to drop the entire second season of a show called The Agency.
26: Mm-hmm.
27: This stars Michael Fassbender. He's really, really, really great actor, but he plays this CIA agent whose code name is Martian, but he is from Earth. But he is working out of the London station, and in this second season, we know that he is becoming a double agent and being a mole for the British spy agency, the MI6, because they say they can get his lover, who has been trapped in a Sudanese prison. They say they can get her out, but only if he leaks them secrets. So he's walking this very dangerous tightrope. There's also intrigue happening in Iran and elsewhere, very, very timely. Richard Gere plays his boss, and it's kind of cool to see him back in action. But yeah, that's a pretty good series, but they're going to drop the entire second season, whereas the first season aired weekly. So if you want to watch, you can binge it this weekend. But a series that dropped yesterday on Peacock, I think, is even more timely. It's a show called The Capture, and it's in its third season, but The Capture deals with the whole issue of deep fake technology, about how even if you're seeing footage of a crime happening, it may not be real. It could be manipulated, and in this case, by a secret government agency, which was exposed in the second season. But in the third season, it gets even trickier, where they're an eyewitness to an assassination. You look at the video, and it's not the same face. You cannot see what you don't really believe what you see in this show. It's really, really wild.
26: Wow.
27: And they also dropped on the streamer BritBox, one of my favorite streamers. They dropped a third season of a show called Trigger Point, and Trigger Point is set within a bomb disposal squad. So they're trying to defuse bombs, and it's really edge of the seat television. So that one just began on Thursday as well. So lots of streaming there, a lot of choices for you.
26: All right, we're talking TV with Matt Rouse this morning. Is anybody out there listening? Remember Dr. Quinn, Medicine Woman? She's back.
27: Well, I think a lot of people do, yeah. And I tell you what, Jean Seymour is still going strong in her years. You know, she was great on Dancing with the Stars a number of years ago, and she has had a 5-season run already of an Irish mystery series that streams on Acorn TV, one of the favorite streamers who like British television. It's a show called Harry Wilde, and she plays Harry. She's this retired literature professor who solves crimes by using sort of literary means. It's just a fun light mystery. But in the fifth season, she is reunited with Joe Joe Lando, the actor who played her love interest on Dr. Quinn. He was Sully, the frontiersman with the long hair. His hair is a lot shorter now. It's a lot grayer now, but he's still handsome, and there's still a little bit of a chemistry here when he comes into the show playing the new pathologist in town. And in the first episode of the fifth season, which drops on Monday, he brings her a crime that he's discovered, and they work on it together, and I have a feeling he's going to stick around for a while. But if you're looking into a little bit of nostalgia here, to have James Seymour and Joe Lando back on TV, Dr. Quinn fans have been screaming for that show to return for decades, and to have them back on TV is kind of a big deal for people who've been what they call shippers, people who are relationship people who like that kind of stuff on TV. But anyway, if you're looking for something lighter, most of those shows I was describing earlier are pretty dark. Harry Wilde is one of those sort of fun mysteries to watch.
26: Okay, and real quick here, last week you talked about Dutton Ranch. What's the latest on that?
27: Yeah, that's one of Tom's favorite shows. We were talking about it, but I will tell you, this night's episode really has a true Dallas vibe to it. It's a show that really, you know, they put Beth and Rip from Yellowstone into Texas now, but this one has a real Dallas feel to it. If you're looking to see a really good soapy thing, it's set within this episode takes place in a big party that's being thrown by Annette Bening, who's the rival rancher Beulah Jackson, and her bad seed son comes back into the picture. His name is Rob Will, and he should have J.R. tattooed on his chest. Every Texas soap melodrama needs to have a big villain. He is that villain, and much as Larry Hagman took over Dallas, I have a feeling that Rob Will is going to do the same thing for this. But Rob Will has never met anybody like Rip and Beth, so I have a feeling we're going to be in for a real battle here on Dutton Ranch. But this is a really pivotal episode, so if you've been wanting to watch it, it's a good time to start it. It streams on Paramount Plus, but also airs on Fridays on Paramount Network.
26: All right, Matt Rausch, how do we connect with you?
27: TVinsider.com, daily column, what's worth watching.
26: All right, we'll talk to you next week with Tom. Thank you so much. Have a great weekend.
27: Oh, thank you.
26: All right, it's 8:18. Chuck Ingram's in here this morning. What are you seeing on the roads now?
0: I am seeing an awful lot of blacktop. That's how well things are moving along.
26: All right.
0: Yeah, that's nothing bad at all going on the highways.
26: All right, go home then.
0: Then fine. I'll see you next time. 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You can see the roadways pretty clearly thanks to the very light volume. Southbound 75, there's no delay through Lock. Northbound 471, good across the bridge. Inbound 74, problem-free. Coming down the hill from North Bend, crews are cleaning up a wreck on work at Glenmore. 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
26: Alrighty, Jennifer Ketchmark says this afternoon it's going to be mostly sunny with a high of 78. Some isolated rain tomorrow afternoon with a high of 80. And then looks like a lot of rain on Father's Day. And a high of 82. 58 around the tri-state at your severe weather station, News Radio 700 WLW. Did the Fed raise interest rates? We'll tell you all about it next.
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26: 700 WLW Cincinnati. Let's head out to New York. Our ABC News business and economics reporter, Mason Leith, with us this morning. Hey, good morning, Mason.
33: Good morning to you. Like you were saying, you know, in its first decision rate under new Fed Chair Kevin Warsh, the Fed left interest rates unchanged. But the bigger story here is that key policymakers at the Fed are becoming increasingly worried about rising inflation in our country. So the biggest market moving development that we saw this week came from the Fed's new projections, where 9 of the 19 governors who submitted forecasts for the year expect at least an interest rate hike before the end of the year. And so this is a dramatic reversal from just 3 months ago, where a majority of officials were still expecting rate cuts. And the reason here is inflation.
26: Well, we've had inflation the past several years. It didn't go down as far as they wanted it to, and now it's creeping back up?
33: Absolutely. So Fed officials are expecting inflation to end the year at 3.6%. And this is up sharply from the original 2.7% number that they had projected back in March. And so these numbers, both of them, 3.6 and 2.7, these are well above the Fed's long-term target of 2% inflation. So their goal is to bring something closer down to about 2% in the country.
26: All right. So what does this mean for average American households right now?
33: So for most Americans, what this means is that borrowing money is going to remain expensive for now. Interest rates on credit cards, auto loans, mini mortgages, these are not likely to get any cheaper in the immediate future. And because the Fed is signaling greater concern about inflation, there's a likely possibility that they could move rates higher later this year instead of lower, which would make borrowing even more expensive.
26: What about gas prices? They've gone down substantially this year. Does the Fed not count that? Or this week, I should say, they went down.
33: That is a great question. Gas is now under $4 for the first time in months, and this is great news for consumers because gas prices are one of the most visible expenses that Americans see every week. But when the Fed is taking into account the overall economy, they're not so much looking at the current trends, like what's happening right now in the moment. They're looking at long-term estimations. So they have data long-term for the year that say, you know, everything in the economy combined, inflation is still going to continue to rise. So this is going to be a problem for the economy, and that's what they're trying to mitigate.
26: And again, you said that they are expecting interest rates to go up, not come down later this year. That would be good for people in savings accounts?
33: Absolutely, absolutely. So the biggest thing that Americans can do right now to prepare for higher borrowers' costs is to prepare before they happen. You know, if you have high interest credit card debt, prioritize paying that down right now because those rates could climb even further. You know, if you're considering a major purchase like a car or a home, you know, financing those big purchases could become more expensive in the year. But the good news here is that, you know, if you have extra cash, this is a really great time to take advantage of higher yields on savings accounts or other investment opportunities while rates remain elevated. And that can give you more of a cushion if rates do rise later in the year to help you pay down unexpected bills.
26: And if rates rise, will that be good for the stock market?
33: It's hard to tell. It can go up and down. So it's really hard to tell right now, but it could go either way.
26: All right. Mason Leith, our ABC News business and economics reporter in New York. Thank you for your report. I appreciate it.
33: Take care. Have a great day.
26: All right. You too. It's coming up on 8:30. Beer Dave coming up in a little bit, talking about Third Eye's big anniversary this week. We'll talk about that in the next 30 minutes. Time for the news, 700 WLW.
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2: The agreement with Iran facing increasing criticism with the 8:30 report. I'm Rick Uccino. Breaking now, Vice President J.D. Vance has delayed his trip to Switzerland, where he was set to finalize the deal to end the war with Iran. The memorandum of understanding was signed by the president earlier this week in France, while the agreement faces mounting opposition in Washington.
4: In a blistering statement, Senator Roger Wicker, the chairman of the Armed Services Committee, says the agreement negotiates away America's gains from the war and is completely out of step with the president's goals. At the White House, Vice President J.D. Vance insisting Iran won't receive benefits until it changes its behavior. But Iran is already profiting from this deal, which allows it to resume selling oil on the global market, something it could not do before the war, in a move that could deliver billions of dollars to Tehran.
2: ABC's Karen Hua, President Trump has said that his main priority with this agreement was to assure that Iran was never in possession of a nuclear weapon, a condition that was already at the center of a deal brokered by former President Obama, which was torn up by President Trump in 2018. Let's check the latest traffic and weather together.
5: 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Holiday traffic, not all that bad on the highways this morning. Southbound 75, I'm seeing no delays right now through the Lachlan split. Northbound 75, that's good through the cut, running less than 7 minutes out of Erlanger into town and cleaning up a wreck on work at Glenmore. Chuck Ingram, News Radio 700 WLW.
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6: Great to see sunshine back in today's skies, and temperatures not looking too shabby out there, starting around 60 and warming to 78 today. Tonight, partly cloudy, we're down to 58. And then for Saturday's forecast, it does start dry. In the afternoon, we'll see a few isolated showers, but the high comes in at 80 and we'll get more dry time than anything. From your severe weather station, I'm 9 First Warning meteorologist Jennifer Ketchmark, News Radio 700 WLW.
2: Sunshine, 65 degrees. Right now, this game day forecast is brought to you by Tom Rechten Heating and Air. Do it right with Rechten. Going to be a very busy holiday weekend down at the banks with baseball, World Cup watch parties, and more going on.
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2: 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Cleanup efforts continue today after powerful storms rolled through this week. National Weather Service is confirming that a tornado touched down in the greater Cincinnati area overnight Wednesday into Thursday. It was an EF2 level tornado that hit Franklin County, Indiana. Damage is still being surveyed in surrounding counties. Reds back in action tonight, opening up a 3-game series against the Yankees in New York. Rhett Lauder will be on the mound for Cincinnati. Our pregame coverage gets underway at 6:05 this evening here on the home of the Reds. Our next update at 9 o'clock, I'm Rick Uccino, News Radio 700 WLW.
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13: Parent 7 and I has acquired Speedway and Sunoco gas station networks and a supply chain business and has more acquisitions in the works as it adds fresh sandwiches, salads, cut fruit, protein boxes, and even dessert wines to its roadside pit stops as it tries to fend off an activist investor. 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
26: 700 WLW. Let's talk to Brad Garrett, our ABC News crime and terrorism analyst in Washington. Hey, Brad, refresh us on the plot at the White House, that the big party, the UFC thing. Remind our listeners what happened, then I want to ask you a couple of questions about it.
17: Okay, so the FBI, I think, got a tip from one of the defendant's mother, who was concerned about her son acquiring weapons, spending inordinate amounts of time online. And she apparently was picking up dialogue about, you know, combat training and meeting secretly. And she was really concerned he was up to something bad. And so as a result, looks like to me the FBI got in front of the following. Once they got into the encrypted app that this crowd was using, they were planning to do sort of a multifaceted attack at the UFC, the fighting, mixed martial arts fighting thing on the White House lawn, where they were going to fly drones with bombs on them in or near that, maybe in another part of the White House, create a diversion, cause people to scatter, and then have snipers who would then shoot the people as they scattered.
26: Oh, my.
17: Now, I will just tell you that, yes, is that horrific? Of course it is. But could you have pulled that off at that particular venue? Highly unlikely. just because of the amount of anti-drone, just the amount of the firepower and snipers that are already on the roofs of all the buildings that are law enforcement. So be that what it may, it does draw the concern, Steve, of could you pull this off in some other venue? And the answer is quite possibly you could. I mean, the advent of, in particular, the Ukrainian-Russian war, Ukraine has gotten so unbelievably good and sophisticated with drones. I mean, they attacked a place apparently yesterday or earlier in the week of a oil facility 10 miles from the Kremlin. Mm. Now, granted, the number of the drones they sent got shot down, but some got through. And it just gives you an idea. If you can get close to the Kremlin, you can certainly get close to other locations. So it really sort of goes to how good is our technology. And I think it's probably okay in some places, but not others, for the obvious reason. You can't have anti-drone technology at, you know, in every county in the U.S.
4: I think this kid was in Columbus or something.

0: what little I've read about it. But my question is, where does just this average person in Columbus get a drone with bombs on it? Where's the explosive material?
1: So two things. The drones that are being used in wars or conflicts are just commercially purchased. Mm-hmm. The ability to put something like the size of at least a fairly good sized grenade apparently is not that difficult to put on board. And there's online video that'll tell you how to do it. Mm. So it's the combination of that that, you know, obviously has people concerned, and rightly so. And the other issue, Steve, is that drone technology has really gotten, you know, complex in that there are different methods as to how you control the drone without getting too technical here. Yeah. Some of them are hard to detect and hard to stop. Now, I don't know about the average person in the U.S. being able to have that type of technology, but eventually they probably will. So I think this is just a huge reminder that the use of drones by literally a ton of good things every day, law enforcement, agriculture, so forth and so on. But it can be used in bad ways. I mean, Mexican drug cartels use them, it sounds like, every day to do surveillance along the border into the U.S. And they also smuggle drugs using drones into the U.S., apparently. So,
0: You said the likelihood of pulling it off was probably low. The other point that you wanted to point out was the issue of the ever-growing population of youth that feel lost in America.
1: Yeah, and it's just, I mean, the number is just growing and growing and growing. I mean, if you look at some of the studies by social psychologists, they would contend that in the early 2010s, they started seeing kids more depressed, more isolated, when they sort of switched from playing together, conversing with each other, to being on phones or computers. In other words, alone, isolated, depressed. You know, kids are more vulnerable, obviously, to get pulled into things anyway, particularly boys. And that it makes them ripe for getting radicalized. You know, it doesn't have to be religion. It doesn't have to be, you know, Al-Qaeda or ISIS. It can be a militia group that's anti-government, that believe, and I think this group collectively sort of believe that this current government needs to be torn down and a new government needs to be established. Now, obviously that's far-fetched, but you can convince people to think that way. Wow. And I think that's what you have going here.
0: It's kind of scary. Brad Garrett, our ABC News crime and terrorism analyst in Washington, thanks for your report this morning. I appreciate it.
1: You're welcome. Take care, Steve.
0: All righty. It's 8:46. Chuck Ingram's in here this morning. Chuck.
2: Yes, sir.
0: I didn't want to miss this morning for you, so you could write it down and be there. The Hello Kitty Cafe food truck going to be at Kenwood Town Center tomorrow.
2: No kidding.
0: 10 to 7 right there in front of the Cheesecake Factory.
2: There's a place that needs more traffic.
0: There you go. Jeez. No kidding. You can get some sweet treats there. Don't bring cash. They don't expect that. But
2: well,
0: you can get some food there from the Hello Kitty Cafe truck.
2: Huh.
0: There you go.
2: I'll be darned.
0: Maybe you could do some Christmas shopping there.
2: You think?
0: Absolutely.
2: Huh.
0: Not for me, though.
2: Why not? I think you just pretty much suggested it.
0: No, don't shop for me there.
3: What in the wide, wide world of sports is going on here?
0: What's rush hour winding down look like?
2: There is no rush to rush hour today. 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You can take your time going to where you're going, all thanks to the holiday. The traffic volume on the highways is very light. Good example, southbound 75. There's no delay through Lachlan. Inbound 74 is doing fine. So is northbound 471 coming across the bridge. Chuck Ingram, News Radio 700 WLW.
0: All right, the 9 First Warning Weather Forecast Center looks like this. A sunny day today. Very nice, 78, 80 tomorrow with some rain in the afternoon possible. And Father's Day Sunday, it looks like a lot of rain all day and a high of 82. 64 around the tri-state at your severe weather station. 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

0: Yeah, it was a Kolsch. I think they still have a little of it on tap, so people can still make it out to DVD.
1: There you go. Hanging out with Beer Dave in Loveland. Let's start talking beer today. Esoteric, celebrating Juneteenth with several events.
0: Yeah, so obviously Esoteric, one of our few minority-owned breweries in the area, and they've always done stuff with Juneteenth. And they've got a run, and this is really smart. The run tonight is from 6 to 9, so rather than the heat of the day, you've got the cool of the evening. So kind of fun to do that. And then tomorrow, they'll have a Black Excellent Business Expo going on all day. But also, they have brought back their Pilsner, and they make some really good lagers at Esoteric.
1: I like them lagers. Banana Ball Weekend, the Cincinnati Lager House, they've got numerous events all weekend to share in the fun.
0: Yeah, this makes sense. You know, if you're going to go down for that, you know, park underneath the lager house there and come up, have dinner or lunch or whatever around the, you know, and even if you don't have tickets to the banana game, you can hang out at the lager house and be right next door to all the excitement. I'm sure they'll have the games on TV and all of that, so it should be fun.
1: Yeah, good. I like that. And I can't believe this. Third Eye in Sharonville already celebrating their 6th anniversary.
0: Yeah, these guys, they've won a lot of medals and all kinds of stuff in 6 years. These guys have really made a great presence in the beer community for sure. But more importantly, they have 3 versions of their Dark Aura that are being released. And they've got the original, a coconut, and a PB&J version. So that sounds pretty exciting.
1: It does. And my favorite beer tender is their Austin Bishop over at Third Eye in Sharonville. So check it out. Tell him I said hi. BC's Brewing in Mason celebrating their 2nd anniversary. They're going to be showing some soccer matches all weekend also.
0: Yeah, correct. And besides celebrating 2 years, they're right there at the roundabout in Mason. But the other thing is they're bringing out a few variants of their Buck Light is their Kolsch, but they do a barrel aged version of a bigger, stronger one called Buck Norris. And they have 3 versions of Buck Norris that they'll be releasing.
1: I'm going to have to try one of those with you someday. Let's go to Middletown here. Is it New Ales, N-E-W?
0: Correct, yeah. That's the 3 founders of the brewery. Each got an initial in the name. And you know, just like you hear about pit bulls and stuff, apparently Bulldogs is another breed that doesn't have a lot of love. So they're trying to get people to understand the, as I call them, the Winston Churchill of the dog world. you know, so... So tomorrow from 4 to 7, they're going to be having an event up there in Middletown. So that's kind there of a cool way to think of that dog breed.
1: All right, Sunday, Father's Day, Ryan Geis doing Dadtastic Day. I like that. What's going on here?
0: So their Father Palooza, and obviously these guys make dad beer for the Christmas season. But, sure. You know, they'll have cornhole and other things going on. They'll have a Father's Day brunch on the rooftop, which if you haven't been to Ryan Geis rooftop, that's a really amazing view of the city from up there. And they'll have miniature golf going on inside and of course, cornhole and everything. You know, that tap room is so massive when you get up to the 3rd floor to experience it. So there'll be a lot going on for Father's Day at Ryan Geis.
1: Yeah, I have to get up there on the roof sometime. Hofbrau House in Newport, they're doing some Father's Day events. Tell me about all these.
0: Yeah, so they're going to have various things going on with food. They've got a prime rib dinner. And, of course, you know, Dad needs to have a German dinner. You know, don't make Dad grill out for the whole family. But take him to Rheingeist. And the really cool thing they're doing is, as you travel around this summer, they want you to come get one of their growlers and take it around and snap a photo of your, you know, standing at the Grand Canyon or at one of the oceans or at a national park or something. And if you win, you could get a $100 gift card.
1: Oh, man, that's excellent. I wish I would have known about that. I've already gone to a couple of places this year. So that's going on. 8 pack of topics that we had today. Beer Dave, where are you going to be enjoying some beer this weekend?
0: I'm going to try tomorrow to get up to both.

0: BC's as well as the Third Eye event. That should be good. I got to get a Buck Norris.
1: Yeah.
0: Got to try one of those.
1: I got to get it just for the name. What a great name for a beer.
0: Exactly correct. You know it's going to be a tough beer.
1: Absolutely. All righty, Beer Dave. Tom will be back next Friday to talk to you. Thanks, and have a great, safe weekend, okay?
0: You too, Steve Hawkins. Happy Father's Day.
1: Thank you. I appreciate it. What do we got going on here? We got the Reds and the Yankees tonight. First pitch, 7:05. You got June Fest going on all day at the Freedom Center. I think they got a race starting like 10. They have big events from like noon to 5. The Savannah Bananas in town all weekend, and may head out to the banks for the World Cup, U.S.-Australia, about 3 o'clock. They'll be showing it down there. And happy Father's Day to all the fathers. Please spend some time with your father. I can't spend time with my dad anymore, but if he was still around, I'd love another Father's Day with him. So enjoy it, and talk to your dad this weekend, all right? Scott Sloan coming up next on 700 WLW.
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3: Negotiations on hold over a permanent peace deal. With the 9 o'clock report, I'm Brian Combs. Breaking now, Vice President J.D. Vance's trip to Switzerland today to meet with Iranian leaders is off, canceled late last night because the White House says Iran's not ready to take the next step to discuss making the new 60-day ceasefire permanent.
4: The deal already being tested. Israel carrying out intense strikes in Lebanon. It comes as the White House is delaying plans to kick off the next phase of negotiations. Vice President J.D. Vance was expected to travel to Switzerland overnight, but his travel called off at the 11th hour. The White House saying the logistics of these negotiations have never been simple or predictable.
3: That's ABC's Mary Bruce. Now latest traffic, weather again.
5: 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Highway traffic in decent shape this morning. Thanks to the holiday, there's no delays. Southbound 75 doing fine through Lachlan. Southbound 71's under 15 minutes between Pfeiffer and downtown. Chuck Ingram, News Radio 700 WLW.
6: Now the latest forecast from the Jake Sweeney Chevrolet Weather Center. 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
7: Sunshine is back in our forecast today. Temperatures start in the low 60s and end up around 78 degrees. We'll see a northwest wind at 5 to 10 miles per hour. Tomorrow, we're looking at basically mostly sunny conditions to start the day. Highs come in around 80. It's in the afternoon that we could see an isolated shower, but our better chance for storms this weekend is going to come in on Sunday. From your severe weather station, I'm 9 First Warning meteorologist Jennifer Ketchmark, News Radio 700 WLW.
3: Radar is clear, 65 degrees right now. National Weather Service confirms it was a tornado that caused the damage to homes near Drewersburg in southeast Indiana. Earlier this week, EF2 tornado with winds of 125 miles an hour when it hit in Whitewater Township. There's a five-mile path the storm covered across Franklin County, across the state line into Ohio, into Butler County before it weakened. Additional storm surveys are planned today by the National Weather Service to determine if tornadoes hit as well in northern Kentucky, in Williamstown and Falmouth. A mother's concern called a 911, helping break up a terror plot targeting the USC fight at the White House. An Ohio mom called 911 last week in Knox County after her son came home with an AR-15 rifle and hundreds of rounds of ammunition.
8: We don't even know what he's wanting to do. He's wanting to leave this weekend and go with a group of people to help, like, fight the corrupt government.
3: That 911 call brought police to the home of 19-year-old Tyson Proper in Danville. He was taken into custody, charged now with conspiring against the U.S. and attempted murder. The investigation of Proper has led to charges against four others as well. Part of the terror plot, more charges still expected. Even though Brendan Sorsby's going pro, that does not mean that the NCAA's investigation of his gambling's over. Mike Florio with NBC Sports says it's time the NCAA take a look at the University of Cincinnati and figure out what UC knew about their quarterback's gambling and when they knew it. Florio writes that the organization needs to completely investigate the situation, says if UC truly has nothing to hide, they should welcome this. Florio today, quoting the agent for the quarterback, who said the University of Cincinnati should be the one catching heat over the situation. Ron Slavin earlier this week said UC knew for 2 years that Sorsby had a problem, didn't do anything about it, something UC denies. Going to be a big weekend of the... at the banks, over 150,000 visitors expected today, tomorrow, and Sunday, with the Savannah Bananas in town for sold-out games at Great American Ballpark.
9: So we always like to tell folks when they come down to the banks or any large event, you know, have a plan. Don't think about where you're going to park and how you're going to navigate the area, you know, when you're pulling out of your driveway. Think about coming a little bit early.
3: Tracy Swegman with the Banks. 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Gates at Great American Ballpark open at 4:30. The manager of the Savannah Bananas will be Scott Sloan's guest this morning at 11:06. While the Bananas take over Great American Ballpark, Reds are in New York City. They'll be taking on the Yankees this weekend. Airtime tonight is 6:05. News service of Queen City Ford. 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I'm Brian Combs, News Radio 700 WLW.
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18: America turns 250 years old, and the Smithsonian is throwing the biggest birthday party in the country. We got a Cincinnati connection here. She's a native to the Queen City. Monique M. Chisholm is the Smithsonian's Undersecretary for Education. That is a big title. Monique, welcome back home. How are you?
19: I'm great, Scott. Thank you.
18: Tell me what a cracker bomb is. We're talking before the break. She's from Cincy, and said, "Let me test you. Give me your thoughts on." So you pontificated on Skyline. I'm like, "Okay, you passed the test, Monique. You're one of us."
19: Yeah. Well, maybe I'll redeem myself with La Rosa's pizza. Maybe.
18: Okay. There we go. All right. Look at you. Okay. Look at you. So for the Smithsonian is amazing. I said, you know, and the oldest weird, not you because you're really smart. I'm kind of dumb, but. When I was a kid, we all did that eighth grade trip, you know, go to DC or whatever. I'm like, man, you know what? I never really cared about history till I get older. I don't know why that is. That's typical of men, I think. When I retire, so one of the things on the list, I'm going to come and stay in DC for like, I don't know, weeks and go to each and every Smithsonian, and revisit all that stuff now that I know a little about things, which I could spend a lot of time doing because you got so much unique stuff there. So, what you're doing is you're celebrating our 250th anniversary and it's initiative around that. It's not a single event and it's kind of like a traveling show. Explain it.
19: Yeah, thanks for asking that. And please do come to DC, and I invite everyone to come out. We have actually 21 museums. And so for anyone, art, history, science, culture, we literally have something under the sun for everyone. So, but this year is special. 2026 is the 250th anniversary of the signing of the Declaration of Independence. It's formally titled the Semi-Quincentennial. So, big name, but it just means the 250th signing of the Declaration of Independence. And, you know, Scott, as you know and I know, the Declaration of Independence has such significance for our nation. You know, it's where our founding ideals were formed. It's where our founding fathers like Thomas Jefferson laid out ideas about pursuit of happiness, freedom, equality, liberty. And so at the Smithsonian, we have chosen to take this anniversary as an opportunity to celebrate our nation, but also to contemplate how we have maybe not yet fully achieved all those ideals. We are also working on the commemoration, honoring people who have sacrificed their life for our democracy, and then also asking the nation to make a commitment to our shared future. So we have traveling exhibits going across the nation. We have programming in D.C. We have specially curated exhibits that have opened in, like, American history. We have reopened the castle, has a very special exhibit called American Aspirations. So the entire year, we will be doing programming, celebrations, exhibits, lectures to really commemorate this birthday.
18: It's traveling, too. Will it make its way to Cincinnati?
19: Yes. We actually have 8 affiliate museums there in Ohio, several right there in the Cincinnati area. And so we're doing programming with them also. But as an educator, we've also been working on some education resources for teachers, and there's a couple of things going on right there in Cincinnati, too.
18: So the Smithsonian has been collecting and preserving our history, American history, for almost 200 years. When you think of, like, one artifact or story coming to the archives for this anniversary, give me one that would be, wow, that's really cool, or give me one also that most people haven't heard of.
19: Ooh, that's good.
18: How about that, huh?
19: That's good. Can I give you 2?
18: Please.
19: Okay. So the first one I think that is really interesting is that we're actually pulling out Thomas Jefferson's writing desk. And when you look at it, it's very, you would not suspect that this is where the Declaration of Independence was drafted. It's a lap desk. It's very small. He created it himself, but we actually have that desk. Hmm. And, you know, for me, it symbolizes, such wonder and awe to think about Thomas Jefferson drafting the Declaration of Independence there. And I think the complexity of what he was grappling with. Another optic.
18: Yeah, that, and I'll tell you what about that. The thing, Jack, I mean, obviously one of the founding fathers and arguably one of the smartest of the founding fathers. And yet, the same time, as I understand with that desk, he had a hell of a time putting it together because he kept losing that little Allen wrench you get at IKEA.
19: Right. Yeah, and those directions were really hard to read.
18: Yeah, really, too, really. So. Well, you know, it's like pictures, and even then, it's like, okay, turn it to the light on. I got to find screw 8J, and that's the whole thing. But exactly. The fact that IKEA, a lap desk, is still around 250 years later is incredible.
19: It's really incredible. The other thing that's just a, kind of a sentimental object for me is we also have Martin Luther King Jr.'s speech that he gave, the I Have a Dream speech that most people know. And what's interesting is that what's typed is just like the first part, but where he actually talked about the fact that he had a dream for the nation. Mm-hmm. That's not part of what's in the speech notes, the speech, you know, the speech text. Yeah. That's actually something that he did impromptu. So there's those two things I think are very significant for the celebration of the 250th anniversary.
18: Yes, I recall King, Dr. King was inspired by, he had dropped the I Have a Dream and other addresses, or I guess other sermons as it were, for a while prior to that. And all of a sudden it just coalesced at that exact moment in history. It was like a lightning strike. And obviously one of the greatest orators of all time, on the Mount Rushmore of orators, is Dr. Martin Luther King Jr. But he kind of like, it was like this culmination of speeches that he had given in the past, right?
19: Right. And actually Mahalia Jackson, who was there, he had, you know, was about to wrap up and she said, tell him about your dream, you know, tell him about your dream. And that kind of prompted him to, as you said, bring back in some of the things that he had shared in other places, but he wasn't intending to share there.
18: Yeah. Yeah. Mahalia, if you don't know who Mahalia Jackson is, obviously is one of the most famous gospel singers of all time, too. So on the show this morning is Monique M. Chisholm. She's a Smithsonian Institution's Undersecretary for Education with our 250th anniversary. They're doing travel exhibits. Cincinnati will be part of this as well. The anniversary lands in a moment when America's history is yeah, it's, let's face it, we are in contested times right now. How are you approaching topics that different Americans see differently? I know you guys tend to stay above the political fray here, because regardless of what administration is in power, you continue on with your mission. But how do you approach that balancing act?
19: Yeah, you're absolutely right. The Smithsonian is an independent organization, and we are nonpartisan. And so our goal in everything that we do is to make sure that people see themselves in our objects, in our stories, in our programming. So we want everyone to come in and actually have a connection and see themselves in what we're presenting. But then also walk away with a curiosity to learn more, you know, to ask questions, to grapple with some of the concepts and ideas. And so the way that we approach it is the way that we've always been. We're 180 years old this year, and our approach has always been to base it on sound scholarship, rigorous research. We also get lots of input from different stakeholder groups. So that's the way that we'll keep approaching it.
18: Mm. Yeah, and the thing with Smithsonian, I think you have like over 150 million different articles. You're basically like my wife's closet of America. It's like my wife's closet is like the Smithsonian. There's just stuff in there from, I don't know, the 1980s. And you go all the way back to the founding of the country. What's the oldest thing in there?
19: Oh, my goodness. Scott, you've stumped me. I really don't know. But one of the coolest things that we have is
18: Bill Cunningham's American flag shirt. I'm going to go with that one. No. You know, it's not just American history, too, but you have like, woolly mammoth flesh and stuff like that. It's crazy.
19: We're actually one of the things that we're highlighting for the 250th is the bison. And so we have this wonderful exhibit that talks about the American bison and how they were, you know, almost obsolete. Mm-hmm. And the things that we've done to try to conserve. But if you've ever been to natural history, there's two pillars outside that were just empty. And now they have these beautifully bronze cast bison there. The bison is the nation's mammal.
18: Okay.
19: And we thought it was a perfect time to kind of bring back the story about the American bison.
18: Yeah, and a significant part. Unfortunately, the bison are back. Go Bills, by the way. Monique, as far as exhibits go, and how do you decide what's going to be on the traveling show?
19: Part of what we do is we work with the museums that are on the National Mall and identify things that we can travel around the nation. One that's going right now is called Voices and Votes. It talks all about history of our democracy and voting and the importance of voting, and that's traveling across the nation right now.
18: I know the National Mall right now is, of course, a concern. There's some algae in there. You need a pool guy? You can send somebody over?
19: You know, Cincinnati has great, skilled professionals in all areas. So I think, you know, any help is always appreciated.
18: I sent a guy over to fix that for you. So when I was a kid, which was a long time ago, and maybe, you're smart, you're a doctor, all that stuff. You're well-educated. You go to D.C., it's like, okay, I get a chance to get away and hang out with my friends and stay in a hotel room and eat and, like, you know, socialize and pay a little bit of attention. You go see Ford's Theater, you go to the FBI building, go to the Smithsonian, you go see the Declaration of Independence, you schlep around on a bus for a whole day, a couple days, and it's a whole thing. How do you appeal to today's generation, though? Because back then, back in the day, for both of us, there wasn't social media 24/7. How do you make this all appeal to someone whose life basically has lived on a device?
19: You know, our youth, I think, I'm so inspired by the youth of our nation, and they're doing such wonderful and dynamic things. And we have internships, we have fellowships, we have lots of ways that the youth are engaging with us for kind of expanding their civic dispositions. And so they're actually teaching us about how to use social media and how to kind of do storytelling in a way that grabs attention. And the youth are actually doing some really, really exciting things. But we do have something that just launched this week. It's called Unhidden Heroines. And our American Women's History Museum, what they've done is they've created a virtual reality. So you could, like, point your phone at the Washington Monument or at the White House or at some of the other monuments across the mall. And you will get the untold story, the hidden story of women who are actually significant in the history of that time period or of that era. And so it's a virtual reality. So we're trying to keep up with the young people, but we always need a little help.
18: You always need a push. And for me, it was more like being engaged and learning something. Okay, that's kind of cool. Because I still have memories of, you know, the trip to D.C. A lot of us is in middle and high school did that trip. And it's kind of like a rite of passage in America. And I think when you're older, you realize, wow, I got to go back. And all the stuff I wasn't paying attention to, I got to go back and pay attention. Because, you know, you think of D.C., you think of the gridlock, you think of politics, you think of Congress not doing anything, and whatever you think of the White House. But, you know, it is the cultural center of the country, as it should be, because it's the nation's capital. There's just so many cool things in the couple dozen Smithsonians to keep your mind occupied and learn, maybe learn something you didn't know before, or just solidify something you may have read or seen and go, wow, I'm actually seeing this in person. It's really cool.
19: Yeah, and actually, Scott, we've been working really hard on bringing the Smithsonian across the nation, too. So one of the things that we're launching this summer is called My Smithsonian, and it's actually a way that you can interact with all of the things that you just said through virtually, online. And so if your listeners want to go to my.si.edu, that will be your portal, your pathway into My Smithsonian. And you can actually curate your own journey. You can curate your own experience. So just as you said, kind of like exploring and going deeper into something that you're interested in.
18: Yeah.
19: It gives you an opportunity to interact and engage in that way.
18: She is the Undersecretary for Education, Smithsonian. It's Monique M. Chisholm. She is a Cincinnati native and a graduate of the School for Creative and Performing Arts. I won't ask you what year that was, but it is a wonderful building.
19: Probably.
18: How did you?
19: 1991.
18: How did you get from there to
19: 1991?
18: How did you get from the from performing arts to the Undersecretary for Education for Smithsonian?
19: Oh well, Scott, I think it's actually the reverse question. Like, the School for the Creative and Performing Arts was an excellent preparatory space for leaders, for excellence, for hard work. So, I mean, if I didn't land in a successful way, I think they would probably maybe revoke my diploma. So the school actually did a great job preparing me for different leadership roles. I owe a lot to the School for the Creative and Performing Arts.
18: Yeah,
19: so shout out to the class of 91.
18: Right. Got it. You, here's the thing. I think the you've got the Lachey's, and then right below that is Monique Chisholm.
19: Right.
18: Yes. as far as famous alum go. Hey, thanks. Thanks for jumping on the show. And I appreciate what you do. Go Cincinnati. And thanks again for the time.
19: Thank you so much, and have a wonderful day.
18: You too. You too. The Undersecretary for Education for the Smithsonian. Pretty cool job title. Smithsonian is fascinating. There's, they've got like all sorts of crazy stuff in there. You know, you've got the science and nature, history and medicine. You've got pop culture. It really is fascinating. And, you know, unfortunately, we go and see that stuff when we're at an age where we probably don't care about 90% of it. And later in life, all of a sudden, it's like, wow, I'd like to see that. So anyway, that's what I'm planning on doing. Someday when I, you know, when I retire, if and when that ever happens, I'm going to spend like, I don't know, several weeks in D.C. And then I have to come back to work because it's expensive AF. Friday morning is here. News is on the way. We're going to have some inclement weather here. And there's some spots. I'm going to wash out the entire weekend with Father's Day and all that. Maybe I want to catch a movie. Got some suggestions for our Will Gans from ABC is next. 700 WLW.
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1: Raising questions about the deal the president signed with Iran. With the 9:30 report, I'm Brian Combs. Breaking now, the trip of Vice President J.D. Vance to Switzerland today to start negotiations over a permanent peace deal is on hold, postponed after word from the White House that they're delaying the next round of talks. 60-day ceasefire is in effect now, and the Strait of Hormuz is reopened under the terms of the memo of understanding that's been signed. But many are now questioning what the president gave up.
4: The agreement calls for the war to end on all fronts, including Israel's strikes against Hezbollah in Lebanon. But the Israelis, who have been the U.S.'s partner in this war but were not involved in this deal, have made clear they aren't withdrawing from Lebanon. Briefing reporters Thursday, the vice president with a blunt warning to Israelis critical of the agreement.
27: If I was in the cabinet of the Israeli government, I might not be attacking the only powerful ally that I have.
4: Meanwhile, on Capitol Hill, a growing number of Republicans are incensed by the president's deal, calling it a win for Iran.
1: Now, latest traffic and weather together.
5: 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Highway traffic in pretty good shape thanks to the holiday, although I am starting to see some brake lights southbound 75 between Ezra Charles and the Brent Spence. Crews are also working with a wreck on Glen Springs at Springfield Pike. Chuck Ingram, News Radio 700 WLW.
2: Here is the latest weather forecast from News Radio 700 WLW.
1: Lovely day ahead in the tri-state, sunny with a high of 78. Looks good tonight as well. Partly cloudy, pleasant for the Savannah Bananas first game at Great American Ballpark. Game day forecast is a service of Tom Recton Heating and Air. Do it right with Recton, 68 degrees. 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It will be a very busy day and busy weekend at the banks. Juneteenth Jubilee is on at the Freedom Center. There's a walk that'll start in about a half hour to celebrate the end of slavery. Also, today, a watch party for the U.S. team as they play in the World Cup. Then tonight, Savannah Bananas, first of three games at Great American Ballpark. Gates will be opening at 4:30 with the game itself at 6:30. Tracy Schwegman with the bank says plan ahead if you're coming to visit.
3: Think about where you want to park. You know, parking when the stadiums are full can get tight in the immediate bank's vicinity, but there's so much parking in close proximity to the bank's area. There's the streetcar. You can ride it down. You can park a little bit uptown. There's lots of folks that park across the river and walk across the bridges, so that's always a great option as well.
1: Now, the Savannah Bananas are taking over Great American Ballpark this weekend. The Reds are in New York City. They'll be taking on the Yankees this weekend. No trading today on Wall Street because of the Juneteenth holiday. Our next update at 10. I'm Brian Combs, News Radio 700 WLW.
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0: Entertainment reporting coursing through his veins, which makes him a medical oddity. Here's ABC's Will Gans from New York.
10: Hey, Will, what's up?
11: Hey, how are you? Happy Friday.
10: It's been a minute. Happy vacation. Happy time off. Hope you had some rest. What'd you do? Anything fun? Would you go to Hollywood to hang out with your friends?
11: That is not where I was. We are, for GMA, we're doing this big 50 states in 50 weeks thing. So I was in Idaho, spotlighting that state in Boise. And then I was in Snowbird in Utah, spotlighting the best of Utah as we count down to July 4th. So okay. It was a little bit of work travel, yeah.
10: Gotcha. All right. Very, very cool. So, that's part of the holiday program for ABC. Let's jump into movie stuff. The fifth, hard to believe, this is Toy Story 5 that's out this weekend.
11: It's easy to look at a franchise with five movies in it and be like, why are we still here? But when you see this movie, you'll realize why we are. You know, it has something to say about tech versus toys. And, the great thing about this movie is, you know, as we have sort of grown up with the films, you sort of realize that Buzz and Woody and Jesse are pretty much a metaphor for parenting, you know, and it's like, how do you do what's best for your kids? And in this one, Jesse sort of is the main character. That's the cowgirl. Trying to figure out how she can make sure that Bonnie has an easier time making friends as she's growing up without relying too much on, you know, just talking to them via this tablet that she gets for her birthday. So it's very sweet. The gang gets back together, Woody and Buzz and everybody. And, you know, this one's got a song by Taylor Swift in it. So, you know, how do you make one of the most beloved franchises on the planet even bigger? You add Taylor Swift and there you go.
10: If you're a millennial, this is your generation, because my son, who's now in his 30s, I remember he would watch Toy Story nonstop on DVD back in the day. I mean, he would watch it probably twice a day. It'd be on like repeat when he was a small, small child. So I grew up with it. I got older with it, too. So what a wonderful franchise. Is Tim Allen and Tom Hanks, are they still voicing?
11: They still are. And wow. Joan Cusack is the voice of Jesse. Mm-hmm. So those guys are back. And then there's a couple of new fun additions to the cast as well. Conan O'Brien is the voice of a toy in this movie. He's new to the franchise. There's a real quick Bad Bunny like cameo voice actor appearance in there as well. So the big ones are back. And then there's a few fun additions as well.
10: Well, I mean, like the age of Tom Hanks and some of the older, John Ratzenberg, for example, I don't know if he passed or not. I can't remember John. At some point, you think AI is going to be able to do this, right? It'll just carry on forever.
11: I mean, that's like, you know, that's the big question. Right. You know, will these actors allow for it or not, you know, and those types of things. So, but you're right. I mean, you know, some of the actors in this are certainly getting up there. So,
10: no doubt about it.
11: Yeah.
10: All right. What else you have?
11: All right. On Netflix, there is a new rom-com out today. It's called Voicemails for Isabel. And this is, you know, the premise is interesting. It's a girl who, her younger sister gets sick and, eventually passes away. And as sort of a coping mechanism, the main character, who's this young chef, she's played by Zoe Deutsch, leaves voicemails on her phone and is just, you know, keeping her up to date with her life. You know, I went on this terrible date. You would have laughed so hard. Our work sucks. My boss is awful, blah, blah, blah. But what she doesn't know is that the phone number has been transferred to a real estate guy in Texas who is now listening to this woman just talk about her life. And, of course, because it's a rom-com, starts to fall in love. So I will leave it there. But if you like a rom-com, if anyone in your life likes a rom-com and wants a nice, easy watch that's under 2 hours, that's Voicemails for Isabel, and that's out today on Netflix.
10: That has got to be the dumbest movie premise I've ever heard in my life.
11: There's got to be. I mean, snakes on a plane exist. So,
10: yeah, but that's,
11: you know,
10: more tongue-in-cheek fun. They want you to believe that. Hold on a second. So she's calling her dead sister, which I get, right? There's a connection. Hey, we okay, all right, that you got me there. That's fine. But the fact of the matter is, a stranger in Texas, this woman keeps calling him and leaving these extremely long voicemail messages. After the first one, the first one, you go, well, that's kind of weird. Then the second one is, why isn't he blocking her? What's wrong with this guy?
11: I don't know. Maybe
10: that's
11: he's
10: the dumbest
11: lonely.
10: Thing I've ever heard. I'd be like, I don't have time to listen to a 3-hour you talking to your dead sister. It's weird, creepy. I don't know you. Block. End of movie.
11: I will say it is a little. Parts of it are a little. You know, it does feel a little creepy. Like it's like, you know, but I will say the performances of both him and her in the movie are sweet enough, and you believe their chemistry. So.
10: Sure. I'm not discounting. I'm not crapping on the performances. Just like the whole premise is, that's the most chick thing ever. That is something women would let me do. But the guy go, like, I know guys. I'm a guy. I've been a guy most of my life, Will. And I look at that and go, after the second call, what are we doing? I got enough junk colored. It feels like spam. Are you going to try and scam me? Do I need to get on the block caller list? I'm out. Enough of that. Voicemails for Isabel. That's something women would watch. Absolutely. And it would piss me off the entire movie. There's no way I'm watching this.
11: So, I now I'm understanding why you haven't been returning all of my voicemails that I've
10: Bingo.
11: Been leaving
10: Bingo.
11: For you.
10: Yeah. Our relationship is strictly work. There is a... the premiere of House of Dragon, which I have a couple friends are trying to get me to watch. This is just not my vibe. But if you like Game of Thrones, you like this, right?
11: That's right. So it's been 2 years since season 2. And at long last, the show returns Sunday night on HBO Max. And it's picking up right where season 2 left off. So on the brink of war, you know, we've got a civil war, both sides fighting for control of the Iron Throne. Dragons in the mix, mm-hmm. battleships in the mix. So for anyone who, you know, has been looking forward to this is the Game of Thrones prequel series, by mm-hmm. the way, it returns Sunday night on HBO Max.
10: Battleships and dragons.
11: You name it, we've got it.
10: It's all in there. I'm trying to think if that's maybe a close second to voicemails for Isabel. No, it's probably, I'd watch that before voicemails for Isabel.
11: Both equally as brutal in your book.
10: No. I would say I'm not a big Game of Thrones guy. Middle Earth kind of weird stuff. Dragons. I'm not a big dragon guy. But yeah, if there's a battleship fighting a dragon, I may pop on that for a second. I'm good with that. But no way I'm watching voicemails for Isabel. How long is that movie? I got to go back to voicemails. How long is this thing?
11: It's under 2 hours, so it's like maybe like 1:45.
10: Okay, and you said that's
11: a very palatable rom-com length.
10: Gotcha. Yeah. And you said that's on Hallmark. I'm sure at some point, but those things are so ponderous. Who the hell is watching that stuff?
11: I think that's just like, you know, people who are buying their Christmas presents in October and wrapping them all month long. You know, it's people who are just.
10: Yeah. I get it. By knitting their cat sweaters for Christmas, those kind of people. Will Gantz
11: exactly.
10: in New York, he is back after 2 weeks of work. They got him on the road. The guy never sleeps. Will, all the best, brother. I appreciate you, even if it is a crappy movie review, and I really appreciate what you do here.
11: Thank you.
10: All the best.
11: I'll talk to you later.
10: See you, man. Take care. Yeah. We got a news update in a few minutes here. We got that going on. We've got all sorts of action downtown. Today, of course, is Juneteenth. Celebrations at the Freedom Center, but you're going to have huge crowds today, specifically for the Savannah Bananas in town. 3 games. They sold out instantly. They sold out before the tickets went on sale, I think. Tonight and tomorrow and then Sunday afternoon at 3. But today we have the Banana Bash happening at the Holy Grail Banks with the Lance and then Mo. It starts at 3 o'clock. If you're headed down for the Bananas Fest, you want to make sure you swing by. Or the World Cup. I mean, the World Cup's on and it's going to be the big screen there. In front of the banks and elsewhere. We've got lots going on downtown this weekend. So you got World Cup, you got Savannah Bananas, you got Freedom Center. It's going to be packed downtown. And the weather is cooperating in a big way, too, because nothing but sunshine and pleasant. We will not see a chance of showers until maybe an isolated one late tomorrow. And then Sunday, Father's Day itself, good day to stay in with Dad, because that's going to be a washout. So, Dad, if you're golfing Sunday, maybe not. Maybe not. That's how we roll. Scott Sloan Show continues after a quick timeout on 700 WLW.
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10: Yes, sir. Friday morning, Scott Sloan Show on 700 WOW in this Juneteenth holiday. Like most of the world, I don't know most of the world, but feel like most people have the day off. We also have Savannah Bananas in town coming up at 11:06. He's Tyler Gillum, the head coach of the Bananas. Will be here to talk about, well, the 700 WOW Banana Bash today at 3 o'clock at the Holy Grail Banks. It is Mo Egger and Lance McAllister. I think Lance and then Mo in that order, starting at 3 o'clock. Desert, you're headed for the game. Maybe down there already. Want to pop by, see the boys. It's all good. We got that happening. Got World Cup soccer action, 3 o'clock. The United States plays in a big match. And what else we got going on? Reds on the road at the Yankees starting tonight. So big weekend sports-wise and lots going on with Father's Day capping a all-star weekend. How about that?

So it's just the fact the government has this archaic philosophy relative to marijuana and hemp and all that stuff that jams this whole thing up. I mean, remember in the past going through like concealed weapons training and concealed carry, and like, you know, you can't carry, and you know, if you use, you can't protect yourself. It just really doesn't make sense. Now, should you be handling a firearm if you're high or drunk? And the answer is hell no. But in that regard, I think finally the justices looked at this and said that the federal law should restrict mentally ill individuals and felons from possessing firearms. And that makes some sense. That makes sense. But relative to that, the problem is that if you're mentally ill, and not all mental, but mentally ill people generally don't know they're mentally ill. You know, it takes a third party or second party, I guess, to determine whether or not that person is mentally ill. Because people that are, they may be aware of the fact that they're, I don't know, let's say talking to imaginary people. You think that they're actually, you really believe they're actually there. So you need some sort of intervention. That makes sense. You need a judge to go, look, that person should not be handling a firearm. If you're a convicted felon, that's pretty clear. There are a number of things that happen. First and foremost, if you're convicted of a felony, you lose some rights. Handling and maintaining a firearm are one of those. This is why it's a weapon under disability. You hear that term so much. It's someone who's been convicted of a felony. But smoking weed, different thing entirely. You know, playing with a gun while high, I don't recommend that if you're drunk, you're high, or anything else for that matter. But you mean to tell me simply because you choose to use marijuana recreationally or medicinally, as the case may be, that somehow you're not allowed to exercise that freedom? It's not like, okay, well, in addition to that, I imagine the outcry would be if you're a weed user, you can't vote. Right? You're not allowed to vote. You're not allowed to exercise your First Amendment rights. We could quarter soldiers in your home if you're a weed user. I mean, what are the elements of the Bill of Rights do we throw out the window with that? This is a long time coming because there's plenty of people who shouldn't have firearms. People who have mental health issues, severe mental health issues, and felons would be the other ones. Speaking of felons, this is a story that's getting a lot of national attention. I think, too, because it coincides with the Juneteenth holiday today, and it's getting protesters. But, you know, in the essence of fairness, I look at things and go, all right, is it fair? So we got this story out of Mississippi where a woman and her friend, or maybe it was a relative, they go into Walmart and they steal some stuff, including diapers. Now, it's in question, it may be more Facebook than anything. The facts are still kind of murky at this point, whether or not they stole diapers or had the receipt, because the interwebs say, no, they had a receipt. I don't know. But nonetheless, they go out to the car. They don't stop for security. And a police officer called. Somehow officers were there, and they encountered the two subjects and a one-year-old child fleeing from the store in a vehicle. And they ordered them to stop, and they didn't. They continued and took the diapers in question, got in the car, and started driving off. Well, they drove in the direction of officers, and I'm using that in air quotes right now, leading an officer to discharge their weapon. Unfortunately, it didn't lead to the driver getting struck. It was the one-year-old baby in the back. And now the one-year-old baby has become a martyr for the cause. A family spokesperson says the boy's mother did not steal from Walmart and was not involved in any crime, and they want the body cam footage released and store surveillance video released as well, which I'm sure will happen at some point. But as you know, there's a delay there. The state has to conclude their investigation and said, hey, let's just pump the brakes. Let's find out what the storyline is. The problem is, though, that you have people saying stuff on social media that the police are racist and everything else. And you have Ben Crump, now the prominent civil rights attorney, who's inserted himself saying that these officers shot someone for taking diaper, for stealing, allegedly stealing diapers that they bought somehow. I look at it and go, certainly, I don't get why officers were in a foot chase with someone who's accused of shoplifting. I'm not quite sure how that happened. But if indeed the body cam shows that the driver of the car drove the vehicle at or towards officers, commanding them to stop, that's a justified shooting. And sadly, unfortunately, it was the one-year-old who wound up paying the ultimate price of that. But instantly, you know, the narrative becomes, you know, bad cops. I question the tactics here in a sense. And like, do we typically do this when it comes to someone who's shoplifting or accused of shoplifting? But if you're failing to abide by a reasonable command by someone who's a uniformed officer, how much of that lies at the feet of the
the mom of the dead baby. I mean, you chose to go to, you went to a store and allegedly you shoplifted, and that's the big thing in question here. Now, if she didn't shop.

0: forklift and had a receipt, we got a huge problem here. But by and large, the officers can't interpret that. Typically, you do an investigation, you stop someone, you make contact, you're going to find out at some point what the truth is. Did they steal, or is it just a miscommunication? Were they profiling them in the store? That's not on the cop. So the cop responds going, hey, we got a person, ordered them to stop. They didn't. They got in a car, drove it toward me, and that escalates things because the vehicle is a weapon. And it just so happens the one-year-old was the one that was struck and killed, which is a horrible, horrible story. There's no other way around this thing. It's terrible for everybody. But if you're in the business, if you don't abide by commands of a law enforcement officer, you're putting yourself in a situation where things like this can happen. But unfortunately, there's none of that is playing out in the community down in Mississippi. We'll find out. This story's got legs for sure. I'm sure we'll be talking about this in the coming days. Anyway, let's get a news update in. We keep it light on this Friday morning. The folks from Schützenfester in studio, Joe Wessels and company here, about something else to do this weekend in town. We are busy this weekend with fun. How about it? Scott Sloan Show. It's the home of the Reds on the road at the Yankees tonight on 700 WW Cincinnati.
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2: Amid mounting criticism, the White House defending its deal with Iran. With the 10 o'clock report, I'm Rick Uccino. Breaking now, the U.S. has lifted its blockade on Iran and oil tankers have started moving through the Strait of Hormuz once again. This comes hours after President Trump and the president of Iran signed a memorandum of understanding to end the conflict and move into the next phase of negotiations. A growing number of Republicans in Washington, however, are criticizing the deal, prompting the vice president to defend it.
3: Iran can now freely sell oil on the global market, something they were not able to do before the war. I pressed Vice President J.D. Vance about that.
4: Well, first of all, they've made very concrete nuclear commitments. They have committed to the destruction of the highly enriched stockpile that they have in their possession. But number two, all we've done is lift the blockade in the Straits of Hormuz. We basically returned it to where it was before the conflict.
3: But in the document, Iran does not commit to destroying its stockpile of highly enriched uranium.
2: That is ABC's Mary Bruce. In the meantime, some breaking news this morning. Israel and Hezbollah have agreed to a renewed ceasefire now. Let's check the latest traffic and weather together.
5: 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Highway traffic, the heaviest it's been all morning long. Northbound 75 will now cost you an extra 2 to 3 minutes between Buttermilk and the cut in the hill. Southbound 75 slows twice, just a bit through Laughlin, then from Ezra Charles to the Brent Spence. Chuck Ingram, News Radio 700 WLW.
6: Now the latest forecast from the Jake Sweeney Chevrolet Weather Center. 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
7: Great to see sunshine back in today's skies, and temperatures not looking too shabby out there, starting around 60 and warming to 78 today. Tonight, partly cloudy, we're down to 58. And then for Saturday's forecast, it does start dry. In the afternoon, we'll see a few isolated showers, but the high comes in at 80, and we'll get more dry time than anything. From your severe weather station, I'm 9 First Warning meteorologist Jennifer Ketchmark, News Radio 700 WLW.
2: Game day forecast, a service of Tom Recton Heating and Air. Do it right with Recton. Right now, sunny skies, 69 degrees. 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Most government offices, banks, and financial markets closed today in observance of Juneteenth, remembering the date in 1865 that the last enslaved people learned that they were free. And the 99-year-old woman who led the push to make this a federal holiday is still going strong.
8: Opal Lee knows the sting of racial hatred. Her home was torched by a white mob on June 19, 1939, when she was 12. 87 years later, she's received the Presidential Medal of Freedom, a Nobel Prize nomination. Mattel even has a Barbie modeled after her. At a symposium Thursday,
9: I want you to get Barbie for your daughter and get one for yourself.
8: Just shy of her 100th birthday, Opal Lee will take her annual 2.5-mile walk of freedom today. Jim Ryan, ABC News.
2: A freedom walk is set for this morning down at the banks named after Opal. It is stepping off this hour from the Freedom Center. Today's walk, one of multiple reasons that people will be flocking to downtown this weekend. With the Reds out of town, the Savannah Bananas are making Cincinnati their home for the next 3 days, with merchandise going on sale at 11 o'clock this morning.
10: The Juneteenth Jubilee obviously draws a really great crowd as well. So I think you're going to be looking at 40, 50,000 people down here, you know, every single day from here on out.
2: Tracy Schwegman with the bank says they will also have the USA versus Australia World Cup match on the big board at 3 o'clock this afternoon. And Skyline Chili picking this weekend to open the new flagship location on Fountain Square, featuring a full bar and an expanded menu. You're advised to leave early if you plan to go downtown this weekend. The Reds are back in action tonight, opening up a 3-game series against the Yankees in New York. Rhett Lauder will be on the mound for Cincinnati. Our pregame coverage gets underway at 6:05. Next update at 10:30. I'm Rick Uccino, News Radio 700 WLW.
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20: 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Don't miss out on the action.
0: Wanna be an American idiot. All right, here we go. Friday morning, and a big Friday morning at that. It feels like a fun weekend, despite all the News and noise of the world. We have all sorts of stuff happening. Of course, the Banana Bash happening downtown today, tomorrow, and Sunday. We're there live at the Holy Grail Banks at 3 with the Savannah Bananas in town. You got World Cup soccer. You got Father's Day on Friday. We have Juneteenth today. And also in the mix is Shoots and Fets, which is the most Cincinnati AF thing. I don't know if other cities do this or not. Joe Wessels is in studio this morning, our buddy. And you got Neil and Tom and Paul hanging out. They're dressed in lederhosen. They're ready to go. They've got the hat. What's the hat called, by the way? That's called a what?
12: I don't know. You know, I was thinking about that. What is
0: the German
12: hat called?
21: It's a Tyrolean hat.
0: Tyrolean hat.
22: Oh, wow. I learned something new.
0: What's the one with the World War One with the big pickle hat? What is that called? I always wanted that helmet from Hogan's Heroes. You know what I'm talking about?
21: The pickle
0: spike. That's a good look. Germans have some good headwear.
22: Yeah, we do. We're known for our fashion. Really solid. Italy and Germans.
0: Right. I'll start with Joe. Schützenfest. People hear this and go, "What? Are there other cities that do this, or is it just a Cincinnati?"
22: Yeah, I mean, well, it started in Germany, and it was brought over here by some Civil War veteran German immigrants. In 1866. This is the oldest German, this will be our 160th year of doing Schützenfest in Cincinnati, the oldest German festival in the country. Mm-hmm. And we're older than the Cincinnati Reds here on the home of the Reds. We're older than the Reds. So I've been doing that for a long time. And so these Civil War veterans who were immigrants from Germany decided they wanted to come to carry this tradition from Germany back here to Cincinnati. And the history of the festival, I should let our illustrious king, Neil Gepperinger, he is the king currently of Kolping, tell you a little bit more about the history of that.
0: How did you get elected king? Was there did you depose the previous king?
21: It is an annual celebration on Sunday at Schützenfest.
0: Okay.
21: Now, the root of it goes back to a legend back in Germany of a small child that was being attacked by a large eagle. And a German Schützer or hunter shot the eagle down with a crossbow. And in gratitude, the village named him their king or Schützen king for the length duration of a year.
0: It's a good story.
21: So we commemorate that every year. We have a hand-carved wooden eagle that gets put on top of a post. And our Schützen Verein or our shooting club takes turns blasting 22 short rounds at it until the very last splinter of the eagle gets shot down.
22: We like to say it's definitely a wooden eagle. There are no federal laws being broken here.
21: Children
0: how are you guys getting away?
22: It's a wooden eagle. I mean,
0: PETA alone would carve you guys up, no pun intended with the eagle, but reshooting eagles is where you eventually run out of volunteers, I think, at some point.
21: The person who shoots down the last splinter of the eagle becomes the Schützen King for the following
0: year.
21: How
0: far away do you shoot?
21: It's about 50 feet.
0: Oh, okay. All
21: right. It's not terribly far.
0: Gotcha. So we're shooting eagles.
22: Yep.
0: We're drinking beer. What could possibly...
21: There's nothing possibly could go wrong.
0: But it's insane because you get 15,000 people show up over the weekend.
22: Yeah, it's huge. Yeah, and it's tonight. Let's just say it's tonight from 6 to 11, Saturday 3 to 11, Sunday 1 to 9 at the Kolping Schützenfest grounds out in Springfield Township. Just a little bit north of Mount Healthy, a little south of Forest Park. Get off at Ronald Reagan, Cross County Highway, Mount Healthy. Go up Hamilton Avenue there. You'll see Mill Road there. Just past the old rinks, people will know, Hilltop Plaza, go to the right there. There's a kind of little cutaway. That's Mill Road.
0: You have your
22: right
0: whole little area back there, a little German village.
22: And you know what? We're going to have a couple interesting people. You know Mike Dardis?
0: Mike's a buddy of mine.
22: Is our Schützenmeister. And he keeps saying he's going to tap the keg tonight. He's like, Wessels, what have you gotten me into here?
0: Yeah.
22: Because he said, I told him about this. He goes, sure, I'll do it. That sounds interesting. And then he said, people are coming up to me and saying, hey, I hear you're the Schützenmeister. He's like, what did you get me into?
0: Exactly. It's you. Because I did it years ago. Yeah. And same thing. It's like people come out of the woodwork. It's a big deal.
22: It's a big deal. And I said, you're going to have a lot of fun. So he's doing this between his duties that end at 6:30. He's going to shoot out. Good. And then he's got to go back at 11. So we have to try to, you know, there's lots of great German beer tonight. I said, Mike, you might have to take a couple with the cap still on it.
0: My boy Dardis, he can put some sausage down too, but I would not trust him with a gun.
22: Yeah, we couldn't get Cherie. Cherie, unfortunately, couldn't make it because she's going to be out of town. But
0: well, you also have a height requirement too. I would not like it.
22: Yeah, we did. She would get in under the 15 and under if she would not. I'm just 15.
0: It's like Kings Highland. You have to be this high or higher. The Kolping Society outside of Schützenfest does what?
23: Well, the Kolping Society was founded in 1848 with Father Adolf Kolping over in Cologne, Germany.
0: Mm-hmm.
23: It was designed principally to take care of the journeymen as they traveled into the big cities during the Industrial Revolution, preparing something like a Catholic YMCA for them, a place to stay, place to get training, and so on. The immigrants from Germany brought that that tradition with them to the United States. And there are about, I think there was probably 10, 12 different Culping families all over the states. Some of them still exist in Detroit and Chicago, New York, Cincinnati, et cetera, several others. And basically, we're there to provide a Catholic family environment for our members,
0: right.
23: Social activities, charitable activities, and religious activities. And so it's got a Catholic tradition, but a German tradition.
0: Gotcha. I'm Italian. We have like Knights of Columbus is a big deal.
23: Right,
0: so it's a conduit between the church and the community, right?
23: And we're not limited just to the German tradition.
0: Mm-hmm.
23: One of our kings, not too many years ago, was Sammy Pasqualetti, who was definitely not German.
1: Way Southern German.
23: Way Southern.
1: Pass the trolls.
0: Paul, so, I'm glad to hear you're our geography expert here. Well,
1: No, I'm the beer expert. So we've got great German beers. We've got the Warsteiner. We've got König Ludwig. We've got Hofbräu. And so you'll have plenty of great beers to drink. And then we've got the chicken dinners. We've got the schnitzel dinners. We've got the sauerkraut balls, potato pancakes, pastries from Cervati's, and the great pretzels. So once again, if you leave Schützenfest hungry,
0: it is
1: your own fault.
0: Yeah.
1: We have no sympathy.
0: Yeah.
1: And we've got some great events tonight. We've got the 1K beer keg.
0: Yes, 1K.
1: And that's going to be through our nice wooded area. And you can take your beer with you.
0: It's
1: a 1K.
22: Just 1K.
1: You can take your beer with you.
0: Oh, I love it.
1: At the end, I will be pouring shots of schnapps for all the finishers, about 150 people.
0: What kind of schnapps?
1: So, I think we've got apple and pear. I have to check with the expert.
0: A pear schnapps sounds really good.
1: So, they're all good. So, you can enjoy that. Saturday, we've got the Hofbräuhaus Munich Stein Holding Contest. For those who have recently visited their chiropractor, they should be fine.
0: There you go. And I'll tell you what, one of those, how much is a stein of beer?
1: It's a liter, so it's about 3 bottles of beer. So
0: that's a good few pounds right there.
1: Yep. Yeah, it's a challenge.
0: Do a little lat work there for you.
1: Yeah,
0: right?
1: Yeah. Okay. So that's one way to get your upper body strength.
0: Oh, Lord.
23: Yeah.
0: I tried to do that because I had my right shoulder replaced. I could do that, no problem. For now, there's no way.
1: Yep.
21: They don't let you do that exercise.
0: No, I couldn't hold an empty bottle for more than 30 seconds, probably, with the shoulder extended. I'll leave that to the young men.
23: Yes. Yeah, we'll try not to have too many empty bottles out there.
0: Right. That's really, maybe, and the best part is German, you can't get an aluminum can.
23: That's right.
0: You're getting it in a, you're going to get it in a real bottle.
23: Yeah.
0: Yeah.
23: And in addition to what Paul mentioned, also great music out there. We have quite a list of bands coming out. Liederkranz is there, the Alpen Echoes. Polka-Cola is going to be
0: Polka-Cola.
23: There.
0: Polka-Cola.
23: Yeah,
0: that's great. Yes.
23: Remains. We have three different stages or music venues, so plenty of things for you to listen to and enjoy.
0: All right. Schmanky Brothers, I know on that one, and the Scorpions, no on that
23: one. Right.
0: But we've got the other acts in there.
1: But Scorpions are German, though.
0: I know they are. So, plus mine.
23: Yeah.
0: But
23: also yeah. as part of the gastronomical extravaganza, you must come and have a Big Stinky. The Big Stinky.
0: The what?
23: The Big Stinky. The famous Limburger sandwich.
0: I think the Big Stinky's here after me at noon.
23: Hey, you have one of these Limburgers, you'll enjoy the Big Stinky.
0: Is Limburger...
22: That's why we do this outside.
0: I'm kind of a foodie. I don't think I've ever had Limburger because, everything you know about Limburger is from Warner Brothers cartoons.
22: Yeah, it's good. It's good stuff.
0: Is it good?
22: Oh, yeah.
0: Once you get past the funkiness of it?
22: You get the funkiness, the taste is amazing.
0: I don't mind it. I'd mess with that.
22: I mean, if you don't like that, we have brats, mets, schnitzel, sauerkraut balls, potato pancakes, pastries, of course, are great. And, of course, the big giant pretzels, all from Cervati's. And then on Saturday and Sunday, we have the big German home dinners with the pork schnitzel and the chicken. It's fantastic. A full German, all the fixings, everything's going to be fantastic there.
0: And the weather looks really good tomorrow, especially.
22: Yeah, tomorrow and tonight look great, too. And Sunday might be a little touch and go, but that's our big... The big shooting fest, and that's when we're going to have our parade. And we're really, really excited about our Schützenfest parade grand marshal, which is Emmanuel Ledesma, who is a FC Cincinnati player. He is he's now retired, but he is now the club ambassador, and he has agreed to come out. He's going to be there with his wife and kids, and he's going to be the grand marshal and hang out and enjoy Schützenfest. So if you're an FC fan, and we're going to have, by the way, FIFA World Cup Soccer is going to be on TV all over the place.
0: Yeah.
22: So you get the German music, we have American music, the German food, stuff for the kids to do. There'll be inflatables and obstacle courses and all kinds of stuff like that. And also, I should mention, I'm the LaRosa's Pizza Booth chairperson, so if the kids don't want to eat the sauerkraut balls, I don't know why.
0: But
22: if you got some
0: kids,
22: a little sauerkraut,
0: perfect.
22: We'll put some sauerkraut on the LaRosa's if you want. But, come out and the kids will get something to eat too as well.
0: I feel I should know this. Maybe I'll ask Austin coming up in a few minutes. Did Germany make the World Cup?
1: Yes,
22: they did.
1: Of course.
0: All right. Yeah. All right. I mean, it's have to, right?
22: Oh, genau.
0: Yeah.
22: he's like, what does that mean?
0: I don't know.
22: That just means we agree.
0: Genau. Oh, okay.
22: Genau. Wait,
0: if you got an FC player there, is there a chance? Now, here's an idea because I'm spitballing. They call me Mr. Ideas over here.
22: You're going to be the marketing chair next year.
0: Mr. Marketing. Why not give him a soccer ball and see if he can knock a feather off the wood eagle?
22: I think, why not?
0: Put an eye out or...
22: Yeah, but if you knock the whole thing down, then we have a problem.
0: You're a professional soccer player. You should be able to hit just like a portion of the bird from 50
22: feet,
0: right?
22: That's true. Yeah, right. We'll take it. We'll get the committee together after this, and we'll decide what we're going to do.
0: I've got the guys in from Schützenfest happening this way, the Kolping Society of Cincinnati out in Springfield Township, and you know the grounds over there, too. And it's one of the most unique Cincinnati traditions, I'd have to say. It's been going on forever, where it involves drinking, it involves copious amounts of food, and it involves shooting a wooden eagle at 50 feet away.
22: Yes, a wooden eagle. Yes, for sure.
0: Then you've got all the draft. Do other cities do they have, Todd, do they have this festival like that? I mean, the German presence in Cincinnati is huge, right? Are other cities in America, do they rise to the level of this, or is this just like so Cincy? Any idea?
1: I don't think there's another city in America that shoots a wooden eagle.
0: Okay. It's a good question.
22: There are other Kolpings. There are Kolpings. Yes. There are Kolping families around the United States. There's St. Louis, Chicago, New York City. But I think we're the only one that does a Schützenfest.
23: Well, there used to be one in Detroit. Detroit used to have a Schützenfest, and there's a name of King.
22: We'll get our crack research down on that.
0: I'm just asking.
1: Maybe no other city has the right insurance to allow that.
23: Right. Exactly.
1: We have to have the in for the insurance companies to be able to. Shoot.
0: Yeah. Well, there's always liability issues. I'm sure. Sure. You know, there's some attorneys probably that show up to this thing.
22: Sure, there are.
0: I'm surprised one of you guys isn't an attorney, as many as there seemingly are out there. So, what are the hours?
22: Oh, the hours. Friday, 6 to 11 o'clock. Saturday, 3 to 11. Sunday, 1 to 9. There's a $5 admission charge. 15 and under are free. That admission charge goes to cover the bands, that sort of stuff. And then on Sunday, fathers are free. It's Father's Day. We welcome all fathers come in. Just say, hey, I'm a dad, and you get to come on for free. And bring the family with you as well, too. It'll be fun.
0: If you're Schützen King and Schützen, what's the
22: Koenig. He's the Schützen Koenig.
0: Yeah, Schützen Koenig. What is that entitled to? Do you get like free admission at King's Island? Do you get what do you do all year? How busy is your schedule?
21: The amazing part of being the Schützen Koenig is I win the right to go to dozens of fantastic German related events around the region. And I get to drink a lot of beer and shake a lot of hands. And my lovely wife, as the Schützen Koenig, won the right to throw 5 major parties.
0: Really?
1: That they got to pay for.
22: Awesome. Lots of good parties.
1: They have the honor of paying for them as well.
0: You walk into a bar, you got to buy everybody their drink. It doesn't seem like a good... It's like you hit a hole in one or something. Like you buy everybody drinks.
21: I have poured a lot of shots over the course of the year. One of the benefits of being king is that when I'm in the clubhouse... At Kolping, I have the right to buy shots for everybody.
0: That's fine, but at Kolping, do they have the Schützen King? Do they have a parking spot for you or the name on it?
21: I'm working on that. If Chuck Klosterman is listening, I'm still waiting for that sign to get put up.
0: And I know Klosterman's a big part of this as well, and I love the fact that I do Mardi Gras. They're a big part of that, so they're so generous. The Klosterman family can't say enough about
22: 100%,
0: them.
22: 100%.
0: All right. As far as parking goes...
22: Oh, you know what? Parking? That's a great thing. We have tons of parking. There's a huge asphalt lot. We have grass fields on the grounds here because, you know, people know it's for our football fields. We have lots of football, meaning soccer, right?
0: I know what you mean.
22: Yeah, you know what we mean. We have the huge area there for parking. We have across the street. We also have a shuttle that will be nearby as well, too. So parking's taken care of. We have folks out in the parking lot directing people so you can park quickly. They'll get you the quickest spot, and then it's just a short walk onto the grounds.
0: All right, good. Tom, what's the admission? Put you on the spot here.
23: Well, admission is $5, but 15 and under is free.
0: All right.
23: And if you're
0: $5?
23: Yeah, only $5.
0: What's a parking fee? It's got to be like $50 to park, right? That's how they get you.
23: Depends on who's parking. If you come to me, it's probably $100, but normally it's free.
0: Normally, don't park at the firehouse. Park in the real spot.
23: Yeah, that's right. But on Father's Day, the fathers get in free. There is no photographic identification necessary to prove that you're a father.
0: You're a dad.
23: So just come in and tell you're a dad.
0: Either you're a dad or you have the potential to be. Yeah, let's put it that way.
23: Or you're a granddad or a great granddad.
0: No idea. So that's all. Yeah, Father. Why is this on? Is it always on Father's Day weekend?
23: has been for the last several years, last three or four years.
22: Yeah, we should do it in July, but it was just got so hot in July.
0: That's probably true.
22: We, you know, tried to look at weather trends, and we thought, you know, that weekend, Father's Day weekend, looks like a great weekend to have it.
0: Pretty good.
22: So it's worked out really well for us. The weather tends to be a little drier, and the temperature's a little cooler, the humidity a little lower. And, you know, and if it did get hot, we do have a huge hall that seats over 600 people that's air conditioned.
0: Yeah.
22: That's where the dinners happen, but there's also a section portion off where people can just come and sit and cool off if they want to get out of the sun. But we also have the Grove, the Culpin Grove area. Area where the trees are, it's beautiful. There's rows and rows of picnic tables, so you can have a beer in this kind of like wooded setting. And then you can also have a great view of them doing the shooting for the Eagle as well, too.
0: Yeah, I think Father's Day is the right pick. You're right, because in July it's like, oof.
22: Yeah, but it can be a little toasty.
0: You're battling weather, obviously, this time of year. But I mean, you know, guns, beer, and silly hats, that screams dad.
22: Yeah, and we want Dardis to come out, too, when it's nice and cool so he doesn't get too sweaty. So he won't look too frazzled when he has to get back on the
0: Burning through dress shirts like a mannequin. Again, it's Joe and Tom and Neil and Paul in studio this morning from Schützenfest, the Coping Festival, Coping Society of Cincinnati puts us on.
22: Yes.
0: That's off of Mill Road in Springfield Township. The big, you know where that is. Everyone, if you've been in Cincinnati more than a couple years, you know right where that is.
22: Centrally located right in the west side. You can get your passport punched as you cross Vine Street, and we won't.
0: It's the one or two times a year that Eastsiders like me get a pass to travel onto the West Side.
22: I'm an Eastsider. I'm a West Sider who moved to the East Side. I'm one of those people. But, you know,
0: but don't they? It's weird because Combs, I know a bunch of people that did that. Yeah. And, like, the West Siders, you're still part of the West Side. But
22: as an
0: Eastsider,
22: always will be.
0: I can't go over there. It's the weirdest thing.
22: I'm from Coleraine, and people from the West Side tell me Coleraine's not part of the West Side. And I just, excuse me.
0: Certainly is.
22: Yeah, but
0: most certainly is
22: most certainly on the West Side.
0: It's one of, and I'll tell you, there's nothing, we have a lot of great traditions in Cincinnati, but, this event itself, just, it is the most Cincinnati thing. It's so cool.
22: Oh, yeah, and it's very German. And this weekend, it doesn't matter if you have, you know, what your last name is or what your heritage is. Everybody's German at Schützenfest. It's just come out, and it's a blast.
0: Well, it's that, because I'm trying to think of big German holidays, and, like, for us, this is pretty big.
22: Yeah, there are German holidays in Cincinnati.
0: Well, you have Cinco de Mayo. We have St. Patrick's Day.
22: Yeah.
0: We used to have Columbus Day, but they ruined it because whatever.
22: Yeah.
0: And now it's like this is
22: a big German. I mean, we have Oktoberfest, the Chambers Oktoberfest downtown in the fall.
0: True.
22: But you know, this is a good kind of kicking off summer. We're still kicking off summer a little bit.
0: All right. So anyway, looking for something to do this weekend. Take the fam, guys. Thanks for coming in this morning. Oh, I appreciate
22: you so much.
0: All the best. It's a great event. So let me get a time out. We got news on the way. Austin pops in. We'll talk a little weekend sports. There's lots going on there with the Reds on the road. And of course, the Savannah Bananas in town. We'll cover that next year. 700 WLW.
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25: 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With the 10:30 report, I'm Rick Uccino. Breaking now, Vice President J.D. Vance not heading to Switzerland, where he was set to finalize the deal to end the war with Iran. A memorandum of understanding was signed by the president earlier this week in France, while that agreement faces mounting opposition back in Washington.
26: In a blistering statement, Senator Roger Wicker, the chairman of the Armed Services Committee, says the agreement negotiates away America's gains from the war and is completely out of step with the president's goals. At the White House, Vice President J.D. Vance insisting Iran won't receive benefits until it changes its behavior. But Iran is already profiting from this deal, which allows it to resume selling oil on the global market, something it could not do before the war, in a move that could deliver billions of dollars to Tehran.
25: ABC's Karen Hua. President Trump said that his main priority was to assure that Iran was never in possession of a nuclear weapon, a condition that was already at the center of a deal brokered by former President Barack Obama, which was torn up by President Trump in 2018. Let's check the latest traffic and weather together.
27: 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Crews are working with an accident eastbound Reagan's Ramp to northbound 71. They just cleared a medical emergency on southbound 71 before Ridge. They had the left lane blocked, so traffic is still running a bit slow from above Red Bank. Southbound 75, brake lights in and out of Lachlan, then from the west Western Hills Viaduct to the bridge. There's a wreck in Claremont County, eastbound on Ohio Pike at Yelton Lane outside of Amelia. Chuck Ingram, News Radio 700 WLW.
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28: Temperatures today will top out in the upper 70s with mostly clear skies. Tonight we'll dip down to the upper 50s before we warm back to the 80-degree mark on our Saturday. Few hit-and-miss spotty showers, but Sunday does bring better chances for soaking rain and storm chances. From your severe weather station, I'm 9 First Warning meteorologist Cameron Harden on News Radio 700 WLW.
25: Sunny skies right now, 71 degrees. This game day forecast, a service of Tom Recton Heating and Air. Do it right with Recton. Going to be a very busy holiday weekend down at the banks with baseball, World Cup watch parties, and more going on.
29: Tracy Schwegman with the Banks Entertainment District says today is big. Savannah Bananas merchandise going on sale 11 o'clock this morning.
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11: 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Cleanup efforts continue today after powerful storms rolled through the tri-state this week. National Weather Service now confirming a tornado did touch down in the greater Cincinnati area. Overnight Wednesday into Thursday was an EF2 level tornado that hit Franklin County, Indiana. Damage still being surveyed in surrounding counties. Reds back in action tonight as they open up a 3-game series against the Yankees in New York. Our pregame coverage gets underway at 6:05 this evening. Our next update at 11, I'm Rick Uccino, News Radio 700 WLW.
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31: Friday morning, Sloaney here, 700 WLW. We've got the Juneteenth today. Sunday's Father's Day weekend. In between and overlapping is Schützenfest, and we have lots of sports happening. Reds in New York against the Yankees. You got the Savannah Bananas at sold-out GABP tonight, tomorrow, and Sunday. The U.S., as Heifer mentioned there, taking on Australia, the World Cup, a game that could punch their ticket to the knockout run. And the Bengals just wrapped up mandatory minicamp with Joe Burrow sounding like a man on the mission. With that and more is our buddy Austin Elmore from ESPN 1530. And he is off today, but joining us somewhere from downtown Cincinnati in the middle of World Cup / Savannah Banana Madness. Or perhaps you're at Freedom Center for Juneteenth. I don't know. Where are you now, Austin?
32: I am in an undisclosed location, not too far from you. It is a beautiful day. I'm actually at a park. I was going on a walk.
31: Wow.
32: When I got the call. It's a perfect day. There are children out playing. There's some youngsters shooting hoops. There's people walking around. I mean, it's a perfect, perfect day.
31: You're in radio. Who the hell are you to think you're going to exercise?
32: I know. It's a foreign concept to a lot of people in the business. I'm trying to get better.
31: Okay. All right. Yeah. And you're doing a great job, by the way, Austin. Just a great, great job. let's start with the Reds. They're sitting there, what, six back of Milwaukee right now, fourth in NL Central. Ellie is, I guess, this close to coming back. I think reading the tea leaves or maybe conventional wisdom is that, hey, if Ellie comes back, when Ellie's back, the Reds will get right again. It seems to me there's a lot more problems than Ellie De La Cruz with this team right now.
32: Yeah, there are. There are a lot more problems than Ellie De La Cruz. And pitching in the bullpen has been a part of it. I think it is more, that statement is more true if Ellie De La Cruz comes back and Hunter Green comes back and Emilio Pagan comes back and Pierce Johnson comes back and all those guys perform at the level that we know they're capable of performing. Mm-hmm. But we just, even when they were fully healthy outside of Ellie, Ellie was the guy who was kind of leading this team through all of it. Pagan and Pierce Johnson were just okay. And we haven't seen Hunter Green yet. Now Hunter pitched last night in the Complex League and pitched really well and looked like Hunter Green, but he's still probably a month away from coming back. So Ellie will certainly help them. He won't hurt them. But it's more than just Ellie De La Cruz.
31: Yeah, no doubt about it. And on that note with pitching, you mentioned Pagan, you mentioned Johnson, both potentially back before the end of June. We saw what this bullpen did when it's healthy, and they were absolutely lights out that first month of the season. Does it feel they can get that way? And Tony Santion, by the way, who played much better, and he's kind of followed that pattern. The guy wasn't hurt. He's playing much better over the last, half dozen, roughly, games. Had a great May, fell off, became one of the worst, I think the worst in MLB, and now he looks like he's back to being Tony Santion again. Put all those pieces together, all of a sudden the Reds' bullpen isn't so bad.
32: Right. There's never been a question of the talent that they have. It's always been a question of the execution. And there were times early in the year where the bullpen was lights out. Like, they were awesome and you could see the vision. And then there was a prolonged stretch where they were absolutely horrible, the worst in baseball. And like, Tony Santion's a perfect example of that. He was really good early on. He was horrible in the middle. And his last two outings, he's looked pretty nasty. And so it really just ultimately comes down to, can they maximize the talent that they have? Because they have it. And I said it at the beginning of the year. I felt like they had enough talent to win the National League Central, but it's going to be about staying healthy and being productive and playing up, like getting guys to develop. And we just haven't seen that enough out of the pitching staff and really out of the entire organization.
31: He's Austin Elmore from ESPN 1530, covering weekend sports for us here with the Reds in Reds on the road, I should say. Three against the Yankees. That is a interesting series. What as a Reds fan, what's the expectation level? What should you set your expectation at this weekend?
32: Try not to get swept. I mean, that's pretty much it. The good news is that Aaron Judge is not playing for the Yankees. He's a little bit banged up right now, so you're not going to have to face him. You're also going to have Chase Burns and Rhett Lauder going to the mound, and you feel pretty good about those guys, especially based off the way that Chase Burns pitched against the Yankees last year in his major league debut. So, you're going to have a chance just based off the pitching, but the Yankees are one of the best teams in baseball. They're a deep team. They've got good pitching. Like, it's never easy to go into Yankee Stadium, even though it is a bit of a bandbox. Like, I think that's one thing that does serve the Reds well. Like, most of their runs come off of home runs, and you can hit a lot of home runs at Yankee Stadium. So I think it's a possibility for them to go in, and I don't think they're going to get blown out. But they haven't given us the reason to believe that they aren't going to go out there and lose that series. They've won one series in the last month.
31: So. Right. Yeah, Gino and Sale, and to some degree, J.J. Bleday is playing pretty well, a pleasant addition. But, a couple, two, three, four guys in that lineup, and you need to look at the pinstripes, and that's a whole different level of baseball, right? It's like, Dodgers and New York are going to be there pretty much every year, at least hanging around anyway. But Sale's on fire, and it's so great to have Gino back in the lineup, and look what he did against the Mets.
32: Yeah, well, he did it for one game, and then he was 0-for-4 with four strikeouts the next day. Like, that's kind of been who the Reds are. Like, yeah, it is. But, like, when Ellie's hurt, you need more from Eugenio Suarez. You need Sal Stewart to be a more consistent hitter. And he might have found something. I mean, he came back down to earth after an awesome first month of the season. And hopefully he can kind of turn that around to look more like he was early on. But yeah, I mean, in the absence of Ellie De La Cruz, you need guys to step up. Suarez did at least for that one game, but you're right. That's who he is. He's going to hit homers. He's going to strike out. That's how it's going
31: to
32: be.
31: Yeah. All right. We'll segue from the Reds on the road at the Yankees to a much bigger show in town this weekend. The fact that the sellouts you have opening day is a foregone conclusion, obviously, but three consecutive sellouts have nothing to do with the Reds. It's the Savannah Bananas in town tonight at GABP, tonight, tomorrow, and then again on Sunday. And Tyler Gillen, by the way, the Bananas head coach, will be with me at 11:06 this morning, Austin Elmore. How about that?
32: Wow, cool.
31: Big. That's big. That is big right there. Okay, so as a serious sports guy, which you are very serious about sports, I don't know, sometimes it's a little much for my taste, but nonetheless.
32: Sure.
31: You're doing a great job with the exercise and the show. You're just doing a great job. How serious? I mean, you look at the Bananas. They are what they are. I think it's awesome for baseball. It's like, it's so fun. And I can't help but think, and I'm going to ask Tyler this, I think that the zeitgeist that is Savannah Bananas baseball had a little hand in pushing Major League Baseball into changing how they present their game.
32: Yeah, I'm curious if there is any sort of that. I don't know that Major League Baseball would ever say that's the case. I'd say the biggest reason why Major League Baseball changed is because people were watching less frequently, and that was resulting in less money, and they were getting a lot of complaints, and so they needed to speed up the game and make the game a little bit more fun.
31: Mm-hmm.
32: I think that's what's interesting about the Bananas, is that they appeal to people that aren't just regular old baseball fans. They keep your attention in different ways, like from the crowd interaction with a person in the crowd being able to challenge a call, or if you catch a foul ball, then the batter's out. Like,
31: yeah,
32: there's just this fun, like, Harlem Globetrotters type of thing about them that makes them a novelty and makes them unique. And I mean, the results speak for themselves. They sold out Texas A&M's football stadium with 100,000 people last month. Like, people are interested in that for sure. And it's just a fun, different twist on Major League Baseball on baseball.
31: And I think it did to some degree. I mean, look, you obviously MLB looks and goes, hey, the Bananas have more TikTok followers than every team in every major sport. It's incredible. Now, you know, are we going to let, disallow the bunt? Are you going to have dancing umpires in MLB? Are you going to have guys doing backflips? No, of course not. But I think they realize it's entertainment. And in order to keep up, we got to do something to update the game. And I can't help but think the Bananas had a small role in that. So again, that's sold out. You can't get a ticket. We also have World Cup action, USA, Australia at 3:00.
32: Can I make one more point about that?
31: Please.
32: I don't know that we're going to see significant rule changes that are anything like what you see in the Savannah Bananas.
31: No, not at all.
32: If nothing else, I think that it's a good push towards Major League Baseball to say, hey, maybe you shouldn't take yourself so seriously.
31: Bingo.
32: Like, you can relax. You can have fun. Like, you don't have to be so buttoned up all the time. And having fun and showing your personality and all that works, and especially works on young people.
31: Yeah, there's no doubt about it. And MLB sees that and say, hey, we have to change, adapt or die, as the case may be. All right, World Cup, USA, Australia, 3. If the U.S. team wins, if they win, are they the story of the summer? I mean, okay, you got to go really, really deep to challenge for the World Cup and change the narrative for soccer, football here in America. How big is the match today at 3?
32: Yeah, it's huge because the expectation is for them to always advance past the group stage and to compete into the knockout rounds of this tournament because, number one, it's the biggest tournament that there's ever been. Number two, it's on your home soil. Mm-hmm. And number three, you've got maybe the most talented roster that you've ever had. So, like, there's plenty of reasons to say you should be competitive in this tournament. And let's not forget, like, the United States is no slouch. They're a top 15, top 17 team in the world in the FIFA rankings. And that's always been the case. Like, they've kind of hovered around there. Now, the gap between the top 2 and 3 compared to the next 10, that's pretty large. But the United States can, you know, legitimately compete in this tournament with the talent that they have beyond just this round in the group stage and into the knockout round. So, yeah, I think it's a huge story. It's a huge game. Whether or not Christian Pulisic plays today is going to be a big part of that. And I think that, you know, it gives us all something to root for and kind of come together because I think it means more to us because it's here And that just like it brings people a little bit more excitement. It's like, yeah, let's defend our home turf.
31: Yeah, no doubt. And I think also Cincinnati has really leaned into Major League Soccer with FC Cincinnati. And then on top of that, you have Miles Robinson in the tournament as well. And so there's even more local interest in the World Cup than ever before.
32: Yeah, and I believe there was a player from NKU who played in the World Cup.
31: Okay.
32: I'm blanking on his name right now, but he did play for one of the other countries. So, like, there's a little bit of that flair. We obviously have talked in the past about Rose Lavelle and her experience on the national stage. So there is a connection with the game in this city specifically. And, you know, consistently it's one of the better cities when it comes to the TV ratings for these matches.
31: No doubt. Austin, Bengals minicap just broke. And Joe Burrow compared this Bengals team to the 2019 LSU Tigers championship team who went 15-0. You know, I hear that people go nuts over that. It's like, oh my God, this is the best team. This may be better than our Super Bowl team, but I'm sorry, you could get the quarterback of the Jets or the Browns, whoever that might be this year, and they're going to say the same. At this time of year, they're going to say that kind of stuff. But I mean, it is exciting on paper. Certainly, there's a lot to be excited about this club. But every quarterback says that about their team.
32: Not Joe Burrow. Joe Burrow's never said anything.

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2: A new flagship location for a Cincinnati staple. With the 11 o'clock report, I'm Rick Uccino. Breaking now, over 50,000 people are expected to flock to downtown and the banks each day this holiday weekend, with Juneteenth celebrations now going on and the Savannah Bananas calling Cincinnati home through Sunday. Also, the largest skyline in existence has now opened its doors at Fountain Square.
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4: CEO is Skyline, showing off the restaurant chain's new flagship location. Chili Company's taken over the space that was operated by Rock Bottom Brewery, and they've turned it into their own.
3: Your first impression, maybe, this looks somewhat like the Skylines you're familiar with, and that was intentional. 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
4: In an online tour, Williams says the new restaurant has seating for 200 people, includes a Skyline-themed gift shop and a private party room for rental. Skyline will serve beer and wine plus breakfast. The hours each day, 8 in the morning till 10 at night. 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
5: 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Crews are working with an accident coming out of Lebanon on southbound 48 at 71. All lanes are currently blocked off on 48. They had the left lane blocked northbound at the same spot for emergency crews. They just pulled out of the way. And crews continue to work with a wreck eastbound Reagan's Ramp to northbound 71. Southbound 75, brake lights in and out of Lachlan, then from Hopple to the Brent Spence, northbound getting heavy from Buttermilk into downtown. Chuck Ingram, News Radio 700 WLW.
6: Now the latest forecast from the Jake Sweeney Chevrolet Weather Center. 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
7: Temperatures today will top out in the upper 70s with mostly clear skies. Tonight we'll dip down to the upper 50s before we warm back to the 80-degree mark on our Saturday. Few hit-and-miss spotty showers, but Sunday does bring better chances for soaking rain and storm chances. From your severe weather station, I'm 9 First Warning meteorologist Cameron Harden on News Radio 700 WLW.
2: Sunny skies, 73 degrees right now. 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Do it right with Recton. News is a service of Mike Castrucci. Chevrolet National Weather Service has confirmed it was a tornado that caused the damage to homes near Drewersburg in southeastern Indiana this week. EF2 tornado hit winds of 125 miles an hour when it struck in Whitewater Township. The five-mile path of the storm carried it across Franklin County and into neighboring Butler County in Ohio before weakening. Damage assessments still being done in other areas of the tri-state. Ohio Governor Mike DeWine has now put pen to paper on the Joshua Alert Bill to help missing children with autism.
8: House Bill 359 was introduced by local state representative Cecil Thomas of Cincinnati and Westchester's Jennifer Gross, passing through the legislature and signed into law by Governor Mike DeWine Thursday. It creates a statewide emergency alert when a child with autism or developmental disability is reported missing. Ohioans in that situation will get Joshua alerts, named in memory of Joshua Alatif Jr., a six-year-old with autism who drowned after he wandered off from his family's home in Westchester back in November 2024. Kentucky in 2024 enacted a similar law and sent its first Ian alert last summer. I'm Sean Gallagher, News Radio 700 WLW.
2: New problems with the reflecting pool in Washington after a nearly $15 million renovation touted by President Donald Trump. The project was originally estimated to take 2 weeks. Instead, it took 3 months, and now the blue sealant on the floor of the reflecting pool is starting to peel away.
9: The companies that did the work to drain the pool, repair the leaks, seal and paint the bottom of the pool, and install a filtration system were awarded no-bid contracts worth about $15 million, despite having virtually no federal experience doing federal contracts. The project was completed last week, and for a couple of days, it seemed to work. But the water quickly started turning green.
2: ABC's Jonathan Carl. Reds return to action tonight after an off day yesterday. They open up a three-game series tonight in New York against the Yankees. Our pregame coverage gets underway at 6:05. Our next update at 11:30. I'm Rick Uccino, News Radio 700 WLW.
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19: Don't want to be an American idiot.
20: Scott Funchel, home of the Reds, 700 WLW. The Bananas are back this weekend. Reds at New York taking on the Yankees. The Big Show is in town tonight. Three sold nights of Banana Ball at GABP, and the man running the show is Tyler Gillum, joining the show once again. He is the head coach of the Bananas. Tyler, how you doing, brother?
21: Boom, baby. Hey, good morning. Thanks for having me back, and we're fired up to be back in Cincinnati.
20: I love how you're up early. The fun never sleeps. So if you've never been to a game before, what should you expect that's different from a normal big league game? I feel by this point everyone knows Banana Ball, but do you feel yourself having to kind of like, do you explain the rules as you go and get into the game? It's totally different. It's certainly not your dad's game.
21: Yeah, I mean, we've got 4 million fans on the wait list to get tickets. So people have started to understand and really figure out the rules over these last 4 years. But we still got some new people coming to the game. And one of our quotes is, it's always someone's first show, so I'm excited to share the rules with them and watch their face light up to see the entertainment for the first time. And, you know, really it's a game where we try 10 to 15 new things on the entertainment side every single game. So if you come to a game, you're going to see something new that we've never done before.
20: Yeah, I love that. And the cool part is if you've never, you know, there's a lot of research involved with this too, as fun as it is. I think maybe a 60 Minutes piece from a year or two ago where literally, I mean, you have cameras shooting the fans in the stand, and the minute they start to lose interest, you start examining the flow of the game going, okay, how can we make sure that everyone is engaged at the same time? We don't want people leaving, which is incredible.
21: Yeah, that's right. That actually happened back in 2017. We kept asking the question, what would be the most fans' first experience? What would the music look like? How would we interact with fans? And how do we keep fans in the stands until the end of the game? We've always said, if you go to an awesome concert, you stay to the encore. If you go to a movie, you're not going to leave in the middle of the movie. And so with baseball, you know, being a true traditional baseball guy, you know, if you go to games, you see fans leaving in the seventh, eighth, ninth inning before the game's even over. And so our goal was to try to create a game around the game of baseball where fans are going to stay till the end. And man, we're really close. We're still trying to make it better every single day, but it's really fun to look up at the end of games and that stadium's still packed.
20: At some point, somebody's got to go pee and you're trying to prevent them from doing that. That's the goal.
21: Yeah, I tell you what, there's fans at the end of every single game. They go, man, I went to the bathroom for 5 seconds and I can't believe I missed whatever it was. Right. It's
20: That's
21: so
20: awesome.
21: Funny.
20: That's so cool. You get a point for an inning. Most runs an inning gets a point. Team with the most points wins. There's a 2-hour time limit. There's no bunting. You get ejected. Fan catches a foul ball. That's an out. You got the golden batter. There's no walks. You can steal first base. All sorts of cool stuff. And it makes the game move so much faster. Do you think in a roundabout way, or maybe in a direct way, that the Savannah Bananas and Banana Ball had an impact on Major League Baseball changing their rules to speed the game up?
21: Maybe not. I think they realized the same thing that we realized, you know, and you're trying to get a different fan base to show up to the stadium, you know. I don't know what the actual statistics are, but I would assume, like, if you look at all the population of America, about 25% of Americans really love the game of baseball and they can go watch a traditional baseball game, but maybe 75%. They like other sports or they like other entertainment. And I think what we're doing with the Bananas is getting into that other 75% of the population where we always say it doesn't matter if you're 6 or 66, male, female, like baseball or don't like baseball, there's something for everybody at a Banana ball game.
20: Yeah. And to show you how big it's gotten, I think there were two games you guys had last year. It's three, and they sell out instantly. You mentioned 4 million people on a waiting list. And Saturday's game here at GABP in Cincinnati is going to be on ESPN. So you got a national TV audience. Are you surprised at just how quickly this thing became so viral?
21: You know, you say it quickly, and a lot of people, you know, say, man, this thing did happen fast. But, you know, if you look at our owners, Jesse and Emily Cole, they've been trying to create this show for the last 20 years, you know, way before the Bananas existed. They were coaching a team called the Gastonia, or they were owning and running a team called the Gastonia Grizzlies. And they were doing a lot of these crazy things before the Bananas existed. It's been a long journey to constantly show up every single day and try to create the best fan experience. But it's cool to see the recognition and a lot of people jumping on board and really loving what we're doing. We're having fun, but we also say we're still in the first inning.
20: Todd Gillum, head coach of the Savannah Bananas, three big games, all sold out. Good luck getting a ticket to this thing. It's absolutely massive, and it's so cool to have them in Cincinnati, GABP. The other thing is people see this and go, well, it's like the Harlem Globetrotters. It's all scripted. It's all fake. That's not true.
21: Yeah, it's not true, and this game is competitive. We have six teams now. All six teams compete in the new Banana Ball Championship League. We have standings. And so it's competitive and entertainment together. You know, yesterday I had a guy actually compare it to the Globetrotters, and then a guy next to him said, you know, I think it's more like boxing and UFC. You know, boxing was great for a long time, but the UFC is more, there's more to the UFC. It's MMA. You can grapple. You can do jujitsu. You can have different forms, and that's kind of what we do. Our game's a little bit different. It's competitive with entertainment. And our goal is to be the most fans first.
20: I thought I saw you guys develop the Bananas. 30 players gone on to get drafted into affiliated baseball. So the skill level is definitely there. How do you balance show business with actually building real ball players and desire to win? Because if it's about winning games, Tyler, it takes away from the entertainment aspect. But if it's about entertainment, it takes away from the winning. How do you balance that?
21: yeah, the goal is to be the best at both. And it's really hard managing it. And that's why I love it the most. If you go back to those 30 players getting drafted, we started as a summer collegiate baseball team in the Coastal Plain League. A lot of people don't know that or they forgot that. And so that's where those 30 players got drafted from. So those guys were college guys. We competed in a summer collegiate league. But at the same time, we created Banana Ball, and we were evolving Banana Ball. And then in 2022, we left the summer collegiate league and went all in on Banana Ball and bet on ourselves to try to create the greatest show in sports. And it's fun watching those guys that played summer collegiate baseball for us back in the day that we had dancing on the dugout. You know, one of the guys that's really standing out right now, a guy named Tristan Peters, and he's in the big leagues with the White Sox, should be an all-star this year. So it's fun to see those guys that used to play summer ball for us and dance on the dugout, now all-stars.
20: That's so cool.
21: In MLB.
20: Yeah, the choreographed stuff that you guys do is absolutely phenomenal. Does that take more time than actually practicing? I mean, by now you know how to play baseball, but the choreography and the dancing and all that between inning entertainment, that probably takes the bulk of your day, doesn't it?
21: Yeah, shout out to our entertainment team and our dancing first base coach, Matthew. He's unbelievable. He choreos probably 90% of all of our dances. And it does take a long time. These guys work on it. You know, we are, like today, I'll give you an example. We are going to rehearse for an hour and we're going to hit BP for an hour. Mm. So it's about a 50-50 split. But just like any other ball player, your work, you know, outside of those practice times, you're still working on your craft, you know. And it's fun. These guys, our players, absolutely buy into all of it, and they work their butt off to be the best version of themselves. So it's fun when the product comes together.
20: You ever have to cut a guy who could play but couldn't dance?
21: Not dance. It's more of a culture thing, to be honest with you. We got some guys that can't dance, and we kind of poke at them a little bit. But a lot of these guys are true baseball guys. We recruit talent first on the baseball field, because if the baseball doesn't work, this thing doesn't work, you still got to catch. And if you look at these guys, they're doing trick plays every day. Mm-hmm. But then we teach them how to dance, choreo, or do acrobatics, any of those things. A lot of these guys catch on really, really fast. They're really good athletes. So you just create the learning environment for them to learn, and then throw them into the mix, throw them into the fire in the game, and see what happens.
20: Again, it's Tyler Gilman. He's a Savannah Bananas head coach. We've got the Banana Bash happening at the Holy Grail Banks live on 700 WLW tonight, 7 o'clock, tomorrow, 7 o'clock, and then 3 on Sunday. So basically three big games, big weekend series, and the most full GABP has been in a long, long time, that's for sure. And the games will be simulcast tonight and tomorrow on ESPN. It's that big. They take on the Indianapolis Clowns. And I know you guys have expanded, too. You keep adding more teams.
21: Yeah, six teams now. We added two teams, the Loco Beach Coconuts and our newest team, the Indianapolis Clowns. And they're going to be here in Cincinnati this week. I cannot wait for the fans to watch their pregame show. It is absolutely electric. And since we are a part of the league now, the Indianapolis Clowns are the home team this weekend. This is their headliner. So as we've built the league, we have home and away games. It's not the Bananas being the home team all the time. Mm-hmm. So the fans are going to get to see the Indianapolis Clowns do the pregame show. And a lot of the history is the Indianapolis Clowns was the first ever barnstorming team. If you go back to the 30s, 40s, 50s, they were traveling around. And we're so fired up to bring that team back into the mix. And now they're a part of Banana Ball, putting on some of the greatest shows in sports.
20: Tyler, it's funny because everyone's got like a little some shtick, right? The stilts, which is hilarious, watching a guy play baseball in stilts. You do the cowboy boots, and I saw last year when you guys came to town, I was amazed by the fact that you're playing baseball in cowboy boots. Those have to be custom boots, right? Because there's no way you can run and jump in cowboy boots. Your podiatrist probably loves you.
21: Hey, yeah. These dogs are barking after some games sometimes. No, honestly, I got a great pair of boots. They're called R. Watson boots. Randy Watson's the owner. He's a good friend of mine out of Fort Worth, Texas, and they really take care of me on that side of it. But I wear those boots to represent my dad. My dad was a bull rider growing up. He wanted me to be the next link for Ox. In that time, he was one of the best bull riders of all times. And I started wearing the boots in 2019. and I haven't taken them off. I've been the only boot wearing coach, cowboy wearing coach on the field since 2019. So that's part of my fun, but it represents my family and where I'm from in Oklahoma.
20: Tyler, we all, every time you guys play, you do something local, which is, I mean, it's so well done. It's absolutely brilliant. We had Johnny Bench appearing as a first base coach, I think a few years ago. Todd Frazier, our home run derby king from the 2015 Cincinnati-based MLB All-Star game, had a surprise appearance during last year's Cincinnati debut. I know you can't give it away, but I would imagine there's probably a lot more expected here. What you got a lot of surprises for us this weekend?
21: Yeah, we got some tricks up our sleeve, baby. It's going to be fun. We've got some guests coming out, and we always keep them a surprise. I tell you, it's amazing, these guys. Sean Casey was unbelievable last year. He is the mayor. There's no doubt. Mm. Like, he hung out in the dugout with us, in the clubhouse with us, for probably 3 hours after the game last year. You just tell why so many people loved him, you know. Yeah. And so there's so many guests that come out. We're going to have some tricks up our sleeves, so get ready to have some fun.
20: All right, and then Case had his live at bat and then promptly pulled his hammy, which I thought was the most Casey thing ever.
21: Yeah, then he blamed it on our first base coach. And I was like, man, hey, you know, he was fun, dude. That was a hard 90, so I got to love Casey for that hard 90. And, dude, he never stopped smiling either. That's awesome. The greatness of him, I'm telling you. He's such an energy giver.
20: Tyler, the rumor is, because you just had minicamp, it's going to be Joe Burrow. Joe Burrow is going to be involved in something. Can you confirm or deny that report?
21: Deny right now. If it is, it's a surprise to me.
20: All right.
21: We'll see what happens.
20: That would
21: he
20: be
21: might
20: cool.
21: be there. Hey, I might not have got the memo yet. I'm being straight, transparent, and dead honest.
20: I love it.
21: You never know who's going to show up to our game.
20: Yeah, I mean, you're so busy. Here you are talking to me. Your choreography. You're busy 24/7, so you can't possibly know everything.
21: That's true. We got a lot of people doing a lot of great things inside the organization, and I love being surprised too. So I hope Joe shows up, and he could. We've had a lot crazier surprises, I promise.
20: That is pretty cool. You guys got like 11 million TikTok followers. How much of the program, the in-game decision-making, is built around, hey, you know what, we need something to go viral, we need a clip here? Or is it just happen organically?
21: Yeah, a little bit of both. So what happens is, on Tuesdays, we have Ideapaloozas. We call them OTT meetings, over-the-top meetings. Mm. And we come up with all of our ideas. And then we start scripting those out Wednesday, Thursday, Friday, and then we put them into the show for those weekends. And so the ideas come from everywhere. Sometimes they're trends. Sometimes it's just a random idea that we come up in-house. So it's a little bit of everywhere, you know.
20: Yeah, I gotcha. Final thing, Cincinnati, obviously the birthplace of professional baseball, long baseball tradition. We're a baseball town at core. We're starving for a winner. Has the reception here been a little bit different than other cities?
21: Yeah, this place is great. The people are so fired up. Walking downtown yesterday, we had rehearsals and practice yesterday, and people are already lining up, getting ready for autographs. Like, they're all fired up, and I love this place. My favorite player was Pete Rose. Love him or hate him, I know Pete Rose. He showed up every day.
20: Yeah.
21: He always played hard. You didn't have to wonder if he was going to play hard or not. So I love the Charlie Hustle piece, and that's who I tried to be growing up. Is that every walk that I had in high school, I ran to first base because of Charlie Hustle. So I love being in this city and learning more history, learning about the parade. I didn't realize that Cincinnati always had opening day at home, and they're one of the only major league teams to do that. So that was a baseball history that I learned yesterday. And I'm actually going to put out a video on TikTok and Instagram about that, because I think that's the most fans first, coolest thing ever.
20: Yeah, I tell you, being part of for decades now, our opening day broadcast, it's down at Holy Grail. We're doing a with you in town, the Savannah Bananas. We're doing the Banana Bash 3 to 4. And I'll tell you, it's incredible to go down there at 9 o'clock in the morning. And it could be cold, it could be raining, we could have snow, it doesn't matter. And at 8 o'clock, there's a line forming outside the bar. By 9:30, you can't find a seat or it's standing, you're only by 10. And when the game doesn't start till 4 o'clock, and that's just in front of the ballpark. Then you have a whole separate piece, as you said, with the Findlay Market opening day parade, where the other half of town is down. And the whole city shuts down for opening day. If you've never been, you're outside the city, you come here and you're like, holy crap, this is just for opening day? It's incredible. It really is something. It's a special city when it comes to baseball. Tyler Gillum is here. He is the head coach of Savannah Bananas, in town tonight, tomorrow, and Sunday. And I appreciate it, man. Thanks for taking time out. I know you're super busy, but always love catching up with you.
21: Hey, this is great. Thanks for having me. Can't wait to see everybody out at the ballpark, and we're about to get crazy.
20: All right. Appreciate you, brother. Have fun.
21: Have a great day.
20: You see too. Yeah. He's also a motivational speaker, which you could just listen to the guy, you get it. Savannah Bananas in town tonight, Saturday and Sunday, and all three games are sold out. We'll be down live at the Holy Grail Banks, 3 o'clock today, right before the first pitch, so 3 to 6. And Lance will be there 3 to 4, Mo Egger 5 to 6. And if you're coming on down, stop by, have a drink at the Grail, and be part of the Banana Bash on 700 WLW.
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22: 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I've lost 88 pounds with Awaken 180. I was type 2 diabetic and I was severely overweight. 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
6: Are there new complications with the 1130 report? I'm Brian Copes. Breaking now, Vice President J.D. Vance's trip to Switzerland to meet with Iranian leaders is off today. Canceled late last night at the last minute. The White House says Iran's not ready to take the next step yet to talk about making the 60-day ceasefire permanent.
7: The deal already being tested. Israel carrying out intense strikes in Lebanon. It comes as the White House is delaying plans to kick off the next phase of negotiations. Vice President J.D. Vance was expected to travel to Switzerland overnight, but his travel called off at the 11th hour. The White House saying the logistics of these negotiations have never been simple or predictable.
6: That's ABC's Mary Bruce. One encouraging report today about Middle East peace is that a deal has been reached for a ceasefire between Israel and Lebanon. Now, latest traffic and weather together.
8: 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Southbound 75 continues to run a couple of extra minutes through Lachlan, then closer to a 10-minute delay between Hopple and the Brent Spence. You're on and off the brakes northbound 75 out of Erlanger into downtown and southbound 71. Brake lights from just above Reading. I'm just hearing dispatches for a wreck on Hamilton Scipio at Park, and crews are working with an accident on Shepherd's Ramp from 75. Chuck Ingram, News Radio 700 WLW.
12: Here is the latest weather forecast from News Radio 700 WLW.
25: Overall, it's a pretty nice way to wrap up the work week, as we'll top out in the upper 70s with low humidity and mostly sunny skies. Tonight, we're back down to the upper 50s before we do get to the 80-degree mark on our Saturday with spotty showers. Best chance, though, for showers and storms, unfortunately, come on Father's Day in the afternoon. From your severe weather station, I'm 9 First Warning Meteorologist Cameron Harden on News Radio 700 WLW.
6: Sunday afternoon's the only time weather might threaten the Savannah Bananas games in Cincinnati this weekend. Game day forecast to serve of Tom Rechted Heating and Air. Do it right with Rechted. Alcohol and speed both believed to be factors in a crash last night in Anderson Township that sent one man to the hospital with serious injuries. Hamilton County Sheriff says 34-year-old Christoph Winter ran his Mercedes into the back end of a Camry on US 52 near Kellogg. Happened just before 11 last night. He suffered a serious injury to his face. No other details have been released yet. While the Savannah Bananas take over the banks this weekend, the Reds are going to be in New York City. They're taking on the Yankees. Airtime from New York tonight is 6:10. No trading on Wall Street today. The markets are closed for the Juneteenth holiday. Our next update at noon. I'm Brian Combs, News Radio 700 WLW.
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19: Good morning. How are you?
20: I am great. How are you? Happy Friday.
19: I'm doing great. We got lots going on in the city. I had Tyler Gillum, head coach of the Savannah Bananas, when you're driving in, and talking about the games tonight, tomorrow, and Sunday. So that's fun. We got the Savannah three big sold out shows there. And I think the big news, Allie, that we got to jump into because you are like, you got a lot of things going on, but you're kind of focusing more on being a food-based.
20: Yes, food. You know, this. I mean, this is how this all started, right? Food, drink, hospitality. It's my jam. The Michelin star announcement. We'll That's get amazing. Into that.
19: Let's do that.
20: But do you want to dive right in?
19: Yeah, let's jump right in because, you know, I'm kind of not a foodie, like one of those snobby foodies, but I like to eat. I like to cook. Those shows about chasing Michelin stars.
20: Yes.
19: It's so intense watching these guys try to get a Michelin star because it means so much to their to the restaurant, you know, your reservations go through the roof. You can charge more. It's a whole thing.
20: Right. So let's get into it.
19: We have not had, so Michelin started the Michelin guide back in, I think 1900, and Michelin, the tire maker said, hey, how do we get more people to buy cars in France and drive around? How about this? We just do restaurants. So it makes people drive to go to restaurants. And it started this whole thing. They started awarding stars and it spread to North America eventually. And, it was generally
20: elevated.
19: Yeah. It's like that, that is the goal. Maybe not the goal for all chefs, but
20: yeah,
19: it's pretty huge. But obviously East Coast, West Coast, Chicago came along a little bit later, and now it's finally expanded here
20: in the Midwest. Well, and that's the big point of this, right? There's a backstory. So we have not been a part of this experience since day one. And then a few months ago, Michelin announced that there's a new, quote, American Great Lakes edition, which is Detroit, Minneapolis, Milwaukee, Cleveland, Pittsburgh, Indianapolis. Cincinnati was not on that list. There was a little kerfluffle back and forth.
19: Sure,
20: it was like, oh, was there a missed email? Whatever. Doesn't matter. Yeah. Visit Cynthia, right. Pull through.
19: Somebody missed it.
20: It's okay. Whatever. Life.
19: You get one email. That's all you get.
20: A lot of spam.
19: All right.
20: So, you know, whatever happened, doesn't matter. Visit Cynthia. They pulled through. Julie Kirkpatrick. She's a queen, and she got us back in there. And Cincinnati, as you just said, we are on the list. So what is cool is now it's like, okay, well, what do you need to, it's not pay to play. There's a fee and investment to be a part of Michelin, the Michelin star endeavor, and that's to pay these Michelin judges.
19: You wonder how they afford. How much is a tire going to cost me?
20: Right? How many tires do we have to sell
19: to
20: in order to
19: this.
20: Have some people on the ground? And they're sending out inspectors as we speak to Cincinnati. So they're... Okay. They're booking their reservations. They're evaluating these restaurants. It's based on five criteria. It's product quality, mastery of cooking techniques, harmony of flavors, chef personality reflected in the cuisine, consistency across the entire menu. And you know what? To me, this really comes down to is, does your place have soul? Do you have soul? Do you have energy? What is the value and the experience they're able to bring to the table? I think a big misconception sometimes could be, oh, when you think Michelin star and you watch these films.
19: Super high end. Yeah.
20: Really high end, really sterile, 5, 6, 7 course meals. And you get, a droplet of soup and there's no meal
19: gastro science where they're slicing things with razor blades, these super long tweezers, and it can be.
20: Well,
19: I imagine like Boca Etche, places like that'll be
20: 100%. And Keith Paldoffi, he's talked about this a little bit, where he thinks, you know, some places to look for is Zips, Camp Washington, Chili, which I definitely agree with, in addition to, you know, Etche and Boca, Nolia, Wildweed. I think Wildweed it's going to be able to be a spot that could be a strong contender. Kiki's on Ludlow, just Sedova. You don't know until it all happens because we were just talking about this. I was in Austin, Texas, and there was Terry Black's Barbecue. They have two different locations, and they had a Michelin star. I was like, that's really cool.
19: Yeah,
20: but it's not, You know, you're going in, it's a fine-tuned machine. The line is out the door.
19: Yeah.
20: They know what they're doing. They have their sides in one area. They have all their meats, and they're carving the meats on the front. You're spending $100 on meat, but you know what? It's totally
19: worth it.
20: They got a Michelin star for a reason.
19: So, yeah, you could have a Michelin star at, I don't know, Soto, but then Mazunte might have, you're right?
20: It could be
19: a taqueria or something like that. Because there's different levels of the Michelin star that you think is the gourmand food, the gastro. And then there's one below that where it's more the casual stuff.
20: Correct.
19: And then honorable mentions, basically.
20: Pretty much. And two, three star. And this, keep in mind, the fact that it's coming to the city, it does not guarantee us a Michelin star. So I don't know how these Michelin star, inspectors work and how often they're in and out of these cities. But I don't know about you. I would love to be one of those.
19: That'd be a great job. How do you get
20: that gig?
19: Traveling the world, eating on their dime?
20: Maybe there's some sort of like Michelin tire challenge. Mm-hmm. How many tires can you change in X amount of time in order for you to become...
19: Anyway, I think there's going to be... And it's not guaranteed. It's not pay to play. Mm-hmm. So they legitimately... If there's no restaurants here worthy of it, you don't get it. But
20: right.
19: It's almost guaranteed that at least one restaurant or a couple restaurants are going to get that star, right?
20: We would hope so. And then I had a chance to talk to Heather Brady from Etche because I wanted to get her opinion on it due to her experience. And she goes, I think this is great exposure for Cincinnati. And I hope it helps to elevate the city's dining scene. But I also hope that restaurants don't start chasing a star and forget that first and foremost, we are there to create the guest experience. And those are her words. And I agree. At the end of the day, it's still always about the guest experience.
19: No question.
20: But it doesn't hurt to throw some accolades on top of that if we can make it happen.
19: We have a big weekend here in Cincy. I mentioned Savannah Bananas in town. Three sold-out games, been sold out for a long time. We got World Cup action at USA at 3 o'clock today. That'll be part of the downtown vibe down next to the banks and everywhere else for that matter. And I also will point out, too, that speaking of culinary stuff going on, and Juneteenth today, a lot of folks downtown the Freedom Center, the new Skyline opens on Fountain Square.
20: Have you seen photos of it?
19: It looks amazing.
20: I
19: can't believe how huge it is. What building is it in? Where is it?
20: So it's right in between so it was the former March 1st brewing space between the Potbellies and the City Bird.
19: Oh, yeah, yeah.
20: At the eateries on 5th and the 5th Third Center. 9,000 square feet.
19: That's a big store.
20: That is very big.
19: Damn.
20: That's a lot of chili.
19: Are they closing other ones? Like there's a Court Street one and are those?
20: Yeah, so they did a little bit of a shuffle.
19: Okay.
20: This is the downtown Skyline shuffle shindig. So the Fountain Square that opens today, the one that we're just talking about, the 4th and Sycamore that is still open.
19: Okay.
20: And it's also now serving daily breakfast starting June 24th. The Court and Vine one still open. The 7th and Vine permanently closed.
19: Got it.
20: So they've done a little bit of a shuffle here, but this new Skyline, it's incredible. 9,000 square feet. It's the largest out of all of their 100+ locations. And they have a bar.
19: Wow.
20: Find me there.
19: Skyline Bar.
20: Serving beer and wine. It's Skyline's first ever to do that. And of course they have, the t-shirts and the swags, but they did incorporate a photo op. I don't know if you've seen any of those, the big, big life-size chili kettle. Where you can get inside, smart move, right? We all need a photo op.
19: Love it.
20: You can book for events. They have some custom pieces of artwork throughout. And the best part of this is they do have more of an exclusive menu at the Fountain Square location only. So they're doing shareable appetizers, Skyline dip, potato skins, chili con queso. They're doing mac and cheese. So they want people to stay down there, right? You don't have a bar with beer and wine. I wonder if there'll be, I don't know if there's a TV. I haven't had a chance to see it. I've only seen it through photos, so I'm hoping to pop in this weekend.
19: And the decor looks amazing. It looks really, really cool.
20: Yeah, it looks really, really clean. They're doing pizza.
19: They're just Skyline Pizza?
20: This is getting me jazzed. Really? This is getting me jazzed.
19: I wonder if this is like a test kitchen in some ways. If it really takes off, then they add it to the
20: Maybe. Right? I don't know, because it's downtown and right they have a bar. This feels like they want people to stay and hang out
19: for a
20: you don't put shareables on
19: it's not a diner like the Skyline Model's, the old Greek diner, right? And
20: right
19: and now, and especially with the rebranding they're doing, the new buildings are starting to look more curated and
20: more
19: outdoorsy.
20: I wonder though if this will be a little bit more of a standalone just due to the nature of what it is.
19: You get big crowds for football and out-of-towners, and why not do that?
20: I wonder if they'll have TVs in there for any of the games, but maybe they don't want people to linger that long.
19: Well, you got beer, it turns into a sports car then, doesn't it?
20: Yeah, that's kind of where my head went. You have these pizza. They have a Skyline dip pizza, a buffalo chicken dip pizza, a chicken bacon ranch pizza, a cheese coney pizza, and they're doing breakfast all day. And as I said, beer and wine from local brews on tap.
19: Okay.
20: It's pretty awesome.
19: All right. I also mentioned, too, it's Father's Day weekend also.
20: Happy Father's Day.
19: Thank you.
20: Have you ever had an awesome Father's Day experience?
19: Yeah, I just like hanging out with the kids and the family. Like, it's fine. Just relax. It's nice.
20: Do you take offense to the fact that, like, Mother's Day is always super blown out, but then Father's Day is kind of like, oh.
19: I think it's a little racist.
20: You mean sexist?
19: I think there's some racism towards fathers going on, in the sense that, you know, what's mom get? Day of pampering. It's a spa.
20: And yes, brunch, as and the ladies like, should. They're tired.
19: Here, kiss the cook apron. Go cook me food. It's fathers or some tools. Like, what is
20: this? It's a spatula. Go out and grill. That's what you want to be doing that. We'll get you a six pack of beer.
19: How about this? You know, I got my wife for Mother's Day, a spatula. How's that sound? I get the hell beat out of me for that. But you can do that for dad.
20: But you know what both of you want at the end of the day? Peace and quiet.
19: Well, peace and quiet. I just hang out with the family. I don't have to do much. It's not expected. I want to be
20: Here's a loophole that I found.
19: And There's a loophole.
20: If you want to, all the ladies out there who's like, what do I get
19: all
20: for?
19: All the single ladies.
20: Well, no. All the ladies out there who has a husband and who's a father, if you want to get a gift, not only for yourself, but for your husband, invest in an espresso machine if you don't have one, and then learn how to make the lattes. And then, I'm speaking from experience, from the sense of like, my boyfriend loves this. He bought me the espresso machine.
19: Oh, wow.
20: But he goes, this is great. I never have to make lattes because I'm taking control. So he bought it. But then it's like, I was gifted this espresso machine, and it's the best.
19: My girlfriend's a barista. You're a barista now.
20: But yes. Okay. And he's like, I don't learn it because I don't want to do it. So there's a loophole. If you like espresso, you know, it could be a double whammy.
19: Looking for a place for dad. What do you do real quick? So
20: there's two options that I saw come up in my feed. Ryan Geist, there's a Father Palooza. So it's a morning brunch, rooftop brunch. It is ticketed. Mimosas, beer, cider. They have a chef curated menu, all of the things. But what's also fun, in the afternoon, they're doing this dad zone where they have a golf simulator. They're going to be playing the U.S. Open on the big screen because the final round of the U.S. Open is obviously coming up.
19: Yep.
20: They're going to have the Reds and the Yankees up there. There's going to be bocce ball, mini golf, ping pong, cornhole, all the things. So if you've got a dad that's active and into sports, that'll be a really good time.
19: Pick.
20: Yeah, and then I came across something that's actually a little different. And it's called Sip and Smell Cologne Making Experience at a brewery. It's at Brink Brewing over in College Hill. It's $50, 90-minute session. And it's not a candle making class. I'm like, this is kind of cool.
19: Make your own cologne?
20: You make your own cologne. It's hands-on, so they give you a little education at the forefront. They, you know, walk you through all the traditional perfume oils, which they've been brought in from Dubai, and you choose from scents like tobacco or sandalwood, rose, fresh cotton leather. You know, the really like manly scents.
19: Manly stuff, yeah. Sawdust. Like,
20: mahogany. Yeah. Got all of the leather-bound books. And then you create your own scent while you're drinking some beer. And
19: what's wrong with that?
20: I'm like, that's actually good.
19: I like that. Where's
20: that's kind of cool. So over at Brink Brewing in College Hill.
19: So it's a pop-up.
20: It's happening on Sunday, too. I should have clarified that.
19: All right. Got a roll, though. She's Allie Martin's a local loot this morning on 700 WLW. Find her at Allie Martin 8 and the Good Drama on YouTube and wherever pickleball is played.
20: Yes.
19: And wherever...
20: Yeah, shout out to Cincinnati. You guys showed up last weekend.
19: Yeah, I heard it was great.
20: I know. The stands were full the entire time.
19: Awesome. All right, appreciate you. Thanks.
20: You too.
19: News on the way, and we got Banana Ball, the Banana Bash, 3 o'clock today at the Holy Grail Banks. Lance and Mo will be out there for that. And, of course, Reds baseball tonight at New York at the Yankees on the home of the Reds, 700 WW Cincinnati.
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2: The Reds are in New York this weekend as they take on Aaron Boone's Yankees. And Cowboy, this Yankees team can score some runs now. They are top 10 in runs scored. They have been top 5 in home runs all season long. And on the mound, New York is top 5 in team ERA. The Reds are certainly going to have their hands full with all that talent. That's one big factor. The other, it's just different when you play the Yankees at Yankee Stadium, isn't it?
3: Yeah, it is. I guess there's always that lore from being a childhood fan of the game and growing up, and you always hear the Yankees. And with the Yankees, there's always talk about winning. So when you go to play them, it seems like you try to step your game up a little bit. And sometimes when you try too hard, well, it doesn't always end up being a success.
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1: 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I'm Brian Combs. 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
1: It's baseball meets High School Musical. The Savannah Bananas are bringing the show to Tri-State this weekend. Three sold-out games at Great American.

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1: One of our quotes is, it's always someone's first show, so I'm excited to share the rules with them and watch their face light up to see the entertainment for the first time.
0: Manager Tyler Gillum, the Bananas are on a 75-stadium tour that will cover 45 states. They have a waiting list for tickets of 4 million people. Gillum says baseball is all about keeping fans entertained through the very end, something he says traditional baseball is not very good at.
1: If you go to games, you see fans leaving in the 7th, 8th, 9th inning before the game's even over. And so our goal was to try to create a game around the game of baseball where fans are going to stay till the end. And, man, we're really close. We're still trying to make it better every single day. But it's really fun to look up at the end of games and that stadium's still packed.
0: Gillum on the Scott Sloan Show this morning. Tonight's games at 6:30. The gates of Great American Ballpark open 2 hours before that. 700 WLW will be broadcasting live today from the banks. Now, latest traffic and weather together.
2: 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New accident, northbound 75 at Turfway. The right two lanes are currently blocked off. That's backing up traffic through Florence, past 42. No wreck on southbound 75, but a slow go through Lachlan, then from Hopple to the Brent Spence. Northbound 71, running heavy between Red Bank and Kenwood. There's a wreck on eastbound 52 at 10 Mile. Chuck Ingram, News Radio 700 WLW.
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4: Temperatures today will top out in the upper 70s with mostly clear skies. Tonight we'll dip down to the upper 50s before we warm back to the 80-degree mark on our Saturday. Few hit and miss spotty showers, but Sunday does bring better chances for soaking rain and storm chances. From your severe weather station, I'm 9 First Warning meteorologist Cameron Harden on News Radio 700 WLW.
0: As Sunday forecast, the only one that's iffy right now for the Bananas games at Great American Ballpark. Game day forecast, a service of Tom Recton Heating and Air. Do it right with Recton. 75 degrees right now. National Weather Service confirming it was a tornado that touched down in southeast Indiana near Drewersburg that damaged homes earlier this week. The EF2 had winds of 125 miles an hour when it hit in Whitewater Township. Franklin, Dearborn, Ohio, and Switzerland counties are among the 63 counties in Indiana that Governor Mike Braun has declared a disaster area because of flooding, severe weather, and that tornadic activity. Call to 911. Help break up a terror plot targeting the UFC fight at the White House. We're hearing that call now from an Ohio mom who wanted police to know that her son brought home an AR-15 rifle with hundreds of rounds of ammunition.
5: We don't even know what he's wanting to do. He's wanting to leave this weekend and go with a group of people to help, fight the corrupt government.
0: That call brought police to the home of 19-year-old Tyson Proper in Danville. He was taken into custody and it's led to the arrest of four other people. Another one of Cincinnati's iconic brands is now located at one of the city's most iconic spots. Skyline Chili, joining Grater's and opening a location on Fountain Square. The Skyline is in the spot that was once home to Rock Bottom Brewery.
6: Your first impression, maybe, this looks somewhat like the Skylines you're familiar with. And that was intentional. But we've also made some features in this restaurant to make this Skyline restaurant one of a kind.
0: Skyline CEO Dick Williams says the new Skyline includes a bar that serves beer and wine. The restaurant also serves breakfast every day. They'll be open daily from 8 in the morning till 10 at night. News, the service of coordinated financial planning and wealth management. Our next update at 12:30. I'm Brian Combs, News Radio 700 WLW.
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19: Uh-huh. All right, the average American in for the great American on this June 19th, and welcome on into you. Very big weekend coming up in the tri-state, of course. Coming up later on this afternoon in about 3 hours, we've got the USA men's team against Australia. It is game two for the USA in World Cup competition. Then, of course, tonight, the Cincinnati Reds open up a three-game series in New York against the Yankees. Of course, anybody that has been around here long enough, when you mention Reds and Yankees, your thoughts, your minds, they go back to 1976 in that great four-game sweep of the Yankees and Thurman Munson and Billy Martin's team. And, of course, anytime you play the Yankees, it's a big deal because it's New York and everything in New York is a big deal, although I think they may be a little hungover from what happened with the Knicks over the weekend, winning the NBA championship, and then the big parade yesterday through the streets of New York. And then, of course, tonight, tomorrow night, and Sunday afternoon, we got the Savannah Bananas in town at Great American Ballpark. Just went on, these games are sold out. I just went on StubHub, and I see they have standing room only tickets for tonight, $116 a ticket. If you want to park at Planet, you can get down the right field line almost to the foul pole for $122. It's on StubHub. So all of that going on here in the tri-state on this June 19th. Meanwhile, these peace talks between Iran and the USA have been put on hold. Oh, my God, who didn't see that coming? This is because Israel and Hezbollah, all hell broke loose over there yesterday with Hezbollah taking on some, let's just say, some action from Israel. Israel hasn't bought into this peace plan. So the fact that Israel is shooting missiles off at Hezbollah in southern Lebanon, this should be a surprise to nobody. But anyway, it sounds like the Trumpster got on the phone and reamed out Netanyahu once again. In fact, he won't even endorse Netanyahu in the upcoming election, but that's a whole different story. So Israel and Hezbollah have decided, okay, we're going to stop firing at each other at 4 o'clock this afternoon. J.D. Vance is waiting to get on a plane to go to Switzerland to start these negotiations. All that on the backdrop of what's going on here in the United States with elections. Donald Trump's endorsement is worth millions of dollars. Not one or two, but $100 million in the case of the Georgia runoff for the Republican GOP nomination. Now, Rick Jackson did not get Trump's endorsement. A guy by the name of Burt Jones did. And so Rick Jackson had to spend $100 million of his own money to defeat Burt Jones. And now it's Rick Jackson who will run for governor in the state of Georgia in November. Trump seems to still carry a lot of weight. At least he does on the surface. You want to get elected if you're in the GOP, you better curry favor with the Trumpster. Somebody that knows all of that is about to stand by and join us right now. He is crafting the fertile young minds of aspiring politicians at Tarleton State University. It's our good buddy, Dr. Bo Cabala. How are you on this glorious Friday?
20: Doing really great. Thanks for having me. Fair and balanced in the classroom, as always. Delighted to be with you, Ken. Good to chat.
19: I'd love to sit in your classroom for one of your lectures and listen to the debate that goes on. It must be enlightening, frustrating, all at the same time. But nevertheless,
20: I bet.
19: Listen, these primaries that I'm watching that are going on all over the country, and Donald Trump is doing pretty well. I mean, his endorsement is carrying a lot of weight.
20: But if you're
19: trying to fight that, if you're trying to fight a Trump endorsement, it's going to cost you a lot of money. I mean, I'm seeing this figure, $100 million just to get the Trump endorsement off your back so people can hear your message. Is he really that much in demand that people just say, yeah, give me some love here, Trumpster?
20: Yeah, I think the power of his brand, even in a year when obviously we've had, gas prices going up and affordability issues, it's remarkable. And so Rick Jackson, to be clear, spending that $100 million at the same time that he says he'll be Trump's, favorite governor. So I think you probably have to spend a little more if you're really opposing MAGA in the primary lane. Politico tried to suggest that, the Georgia results there showed that the president's influence is waning. I just don't see it. Of course, Mike Collins did really well. Other candidates we can discuss did just fine. So I do think he's got real influence with the grassroots that continues. Absolutely.
1: Yeah. Well, you know, it's interesting. You know, as I think we talked about the last time, we got a hot governor's race here in Ohio coming up in November, and he has already endorsed. In fact, it's been several months since he endorsed Vivek Ramaswamy to be the governor of Ohio. Ramaswamy is up against an unelected public health official who was the face of COVID in the state of Ohio, Dr. Amy Acton. Some polls have this thing neck and neck. There was one that just dropped a couple of days ago that showed Ramaswamy way out in front. But I guess if you've got that kind of clout and you're President Trump, you're probably handing it out judiciously, and you're probably making some Republican candidates who are vying for that office, whatever it may be, they might make you a little upset, right? You could say, hey, I'm MAGA, this is my guy, and then Trump endorses the other guy, and all of a sudden, you're in the hole, right?
20: Well, I think you're right. I think Ramaswamy, if he continues delivering a message of common sense, should do very well there in Ohio. But Alabama's another example to me where, you know, Donald Trump, you know, whether Barry Moore won that primary, whether it was, you know, going to be Jared Hudson and Barry Moore won, they're both MAGA, right? You've got a slightly different flavor. And so whether he's a little upset here, whether Politico's griping overall, you look at redistricting in Indiana, you look at two sitting senators who are no more because of the Trump endorsement. He's refashioning the Republican coalition at a time when the Democratic Party seems to be in search of its soul and not sure who they are. So I think he's got many reasons to be happy, I would think.
1: Yeah, I would think so, too. But in the process, he's ticked off a few senators, right? I mean, Tillis hates him. Murkowski hates him. Murkowski, okay. Yeah, Murkowski is a product of Mitch McConnell. Mitch McConnell isn't even in like, he's not even in a state of like sure. with Trump. Guy in Utah can blow with the wind, and same with Rand Paul. And then, of course, you've got what happened with Cassidy and with Cornyn. So there's still this, this nagging little thing called legislation that he wants to get through. And if you've ticked off five, six Republican senators, you're not going to get anything done between now and November, are you?
20: Well, but, you know, I would say Tillis is exiting. And then, of course, you mentioned Cornyn, you mentioned Kennedy in Louisiana. I would think Collins, for example, right now, Susan Collins in Maine might be thinking twice about whether she wants to oppose the SAVE Act. You know, you and I have talked on this show about replacing the Senate parliamentarian. I would think John Thune, seeing what's happened to Mr. Cornyn and Mr. Kennedy, is thinking twice about whether he might actually want to replace the Senate parliamentarian. So, yes, he ruffles feathers, but he is shaping this grassroots coalition, and now Senate majority, I believe, will hold the majority in the Senate. So I could see two sides to that, Ken. I really could.
1: Thune is not obviously someone who is revered by the MAGA group. There was even a scenario floated, I want to say it was just this past week, where J.D. Vance is just installed as the Senate majority leader. I mean, forget the thought for a minute. Is that even legal?
20: I think there's, you know, a number of, you know, procedural maneuvers that could be brought about, and that's actually one of them. So you can, you know, change up the parliamentarian. Basically, any majority is enough to bring about a rules change. And I've heard of that possibility with the House Speaker, and I think Newt Gingrich at one point was raised even when he was no longer in the House. So you know, I think you could.
1: Yeah, you don't have to be a member of the House to be the Speaker of the House. I could be the Speaker of the You could be the Speaker of the House. But I'm in the Senate, I think it would be just bizarre if they just said, hey, J.D., you're the guy in there, rapping the gavel. And it would be, really, me? I guess it's a possibility. But Thune is, he's viewed by MAGA constituents as being a major roadblock. But I think he's got a lot of players on his team that just can't stay on the field. They're just, it's like herding cats with some of these folks.
20: I think that's right. And I think Thune has been frustrated with Tillis and Kennedy and Cornyn. But again, I would think, if he's seeing what's unfolding, and we could mention Oklahoma also as a state where, you know, President Trump has definitely seen success. I mean, you've got the Senate race where, you know, he's clearly the Trump endorsed candidate has advanced. So I would think Thune now is reconsidering how hard he wants to lobby Susan Collins, you know, how hard he wants to lobby some of these recalcitrant senators. The more creative Donald Trump gets, in my opinion. I mean, Darren Beatty had a story on Revolver about using the post office to insist on, if you want mail-in ballots to your state through the post office, you have to share voter registration information with the federal government. There's ways to accomplish what the SAVE Act intends to do through executive order, using the post office, using Senate and House rules, as you're suggesting. I am far from convinced that the SAVE Act will not pass. I really mean that. I'm far from convinced. I think we've got a long way to go here. Kevin Hearn is the one I was thinking in Oklahoma.
1: So you're still holding out hope for this SAVE Act that it could pass. Well, the only way it's going
20: absolutely.
1: To pass. Well, they're going to have to nuke the filibuster for that, right?
20: But here's the thing. Here's why the parliamentarian Elizabeth McDonough, Obama appointee, matters, because they're only going to filibuster if it's a non-reconciliation measure. Of course, you don't need to hit 60 votes if you're trying to pass something based on reconciliation. And all that means is there has to be some connection to the federal budget. Well, we all know that elections, federal elections, are connected to budgetary processes. There are federal election grants that are made to the states. So look, you find the Senate parliamentarian that's going to agree to pass the SAVE Act based on reconciliation, then you don't need to worry about the 60-vote threshold. It's a simple majority, yeah. And Donald Trump has already tweeted this out. I think it's brilliant. I think you should go with it.
1: Let's talk about another thing that Donald Trump did this week. By the way, we're chatting with Dr. Bo Cabala, Tarleton State University, a professor of great astounding success with young, fertile minds that are down there. Okay, so the memo... The memo or the memorandum of understanding with Iran. Look, I don't know why anybody would think that Iran would agree to anything, at least if it was in front of anything but a gun. But nevertheless, we've got this memo of understanding, and the strait is beginning to open, and oil prices are coming down, and the stock market is exploding, and all of that good stuff that kind of paralyzed this country economically for the last 3 or 4 months. But I think regardless of what that memo of understanding leads to, right now, this is a difficult sell for him politically. He's got senators in his own party that are sniping at him. And I don't sense, again, the MAGA base all that happy with a memorandum of understanding for 60 days when it was just a few weeks ago he was talking about complete and total surrender of Iran. How does he deal with that politically?
20: And let me say, because you mentioned the gun in the room, let me just address that very directly. When you've got Admiral Brad Cooper in the room in Islamabad, in some of these negotiations with, you know, Al Thani, the Qatari prime minister, you've got a gun in the room, because I think there's no doubt at the end of this 60 days, this president has proven more willing to use the military option than any chief executive since 1979. So I do see the gripes. And yes, you've got the neocons, especially, who are more upset. You know, I think MAGA's probably a little reassured. This is not a president who seems intent on military escalation at all costs. But sure, there's some question marks. You've got 60 days. The hardest issues have been postponed. You know, the Strait of Hormuz was not closed before. You know, what did we actually get out of this? And I would just say Vice President Vance, I think, is really hitting all the right notes. Compare this framework, the start of this framework, with the Obama deal, and just note the difference between Arab neighbors, who all condemned the previous framework as a dead giveaway to Iran, who are now all saying this is actually a really promising approach. You've got Qatar, you've got Bahrain, you've got Kuwait, Jordan. That has to mean something. And I think there's other points to consider as to how this is actually, you know, a good way forward. We could get into those.
1: I think the potential there is great. I also thought in March the potential was there to finally and with great certainty eliminate the mullahs and their thugs, the Iranian National Guard. I thought that potential was there too. And For some reason, he did not follow through on it. The Senate just said, look, we're not going to interfere with your War's Power Act. You can go ahead and conduct this any way you want. So he had that open lane. It sounds like he put that in his hip pocket and said, all right, we're still going to try it my way. But I think you'd have to be totally naive, Doctor, if you think that this is going to lead to anything other than just a prolonged negotiation with Iran. And they look like they're running the clock out, and they play the long game. They're running the clock out on this thing.
20: So just a couple considerations. Yes, I think President Trump himself said if he had his druthers, we would take Karg Island, you know, but the American people, he actually said this, may not have the stomach for that right now. I myself was hoping that he would move a little more aggressively, but I think it's interesting to just ask the question, who is more upset right now in Iran, the hardliners, the IRGC, or the moderates like Pezeshkian, like Ahmadinejad? There is some real evidence that the hardliners do not like this framework, and they've said they oppose it, they won't block it, but there's a lot of evidence that this is a win for moderates in Iran. You know, a couple other considerations. You know, we don't know what the nuclear lines are going to be. We do know that there's at least one example of an Arab country that uses nuclear fuel but does not enrich anything on its soil. So no uranium 238 to 235. That's the UAE, United Arab Emirates. Give George W. Bush credit for pushing that through. Barack Obama finalized it. I think President Trump should absolutely push, with Bradley Cooper in the room, for a United Arab Emirates style Iran. You can use nuclear power. You have to import all the fuel. No enrichment on Iranian soil. If he can pull that off, and I believe he can, we'll be talking about a tremendous win here in 60 days, in my opinion.
1: And when you say Bradley Cooper, you mean Bradley Cooper, the admiral, not Bradley Cooper, the actor, right?
20: Correct. That's an important clarification.
1: Dr. Bo Cabala, Tarleton State University. I know you've got many, many other things you've got to deal with today. You've got papers to grade and students to console and let them know that, you know what, everything's going to be all right. And before you know it, you'll be in a courtroom practicing law. But for your time here today, we appreciate it. You stay well and we'll be in touch.
20: Yes, sir. One thing I want to ask you about is, you know, one of the things we're working on is when can we get you to speak at Tarleton in the classroom. We're going to keep chipping away. Ken, I'm going to keep working on that. I'll keep you updated if that's okay.
1: I will run more people away from the legal profession in one 50-minute lecture than you have ever done in your entire career. But yes, I would love to come down there.
20: Good deal. We'll make it happen. Thank you so much. Good to be with you.
1: It's exactly what they're lined up for at Tarleton State. But he's right. I think the parliamentarian could go. He's not getting any love from Thune, and he's going to have to get some business done. He's going to have to do it quickly because the midterms are coming up in November. But right now, the negotiations may be back on because there's a ceasefire between Israel and Hezbollah. Of course, in that part of the world, the ceasefire could last all of about 20 seconds. 1229, the average American, in for the great American. 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
0: Will the new ceasefire hold? With a 12:30 report, I'm Brian Combs. Breaking now, it's already being tested. Reports today that Israel and Hezbollah have agreed to a ceasefire in Lebanon, but there have been new Israeli strikes, and those close to the president say trying to force Israel into a ceasefire could be difficult.
22: There's one thing to say that their heavy-handed approach toward military operations are just that. It's another thing to say that they can't defend themselves against attacks by Hezbollah, not only against their military, the IDF, but against their civilian population. That is obviously a sovereign right of any country. And I don't see, even with the relationship that the United States has with Israel, us being able to essentially tell them to stand down on defending themselves.
0: That's a former chief of staff to the president speaking to ABC News. Today was supposed to be the start of negotiations between the U.S. and Iran in Switzerland over the new 60-day ceasefire, but those talks have been tabled for now. Latest traffic and weather together.
23: 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In Kentucky, 75 northbound at Turfway, we have the accident blocking two right lanes and delays go back to U.S. 42. That is about a 15-minute delay. And U.S. 52 at 10-mile road in Claremont County. We do have the crash here causing delays. Mike Rick Schrempp, News Radio 700 WLW.
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24: Overall, it's a pretty nice way to wrap up the work week as we'll top out in the upper 70s with low humidity and mostly sunny skies. Tonight, we're back down to the upper 50s before we do get to the 80-degree mark on our Saturday with spotty showers. Best chance, though, for showers and storms, unfortunately, come on Father's Day in the afternoon. From your severe weather station, I'm 9 First Warning Meteorologist Cameron Harden on News Radio 700 WLW.
0: Those showers will be the only threat to Savannah Bananas baseball at Great American Ballpark this weekend. Game day forecast is a service of Tom Recton Heating and Air. Do it right with Recton. 76 degrees right now. Man's in the hospital after a crash last night in Anderson Township that police are now saying is related to alcohol and speed. Hamilton County Sheriff says 34-year-old Christoph Winter ran his Mercedes into the back end of a Camry on US 52 near Kellogg just before 11 last night. People in the Camry suffered non-life-threatening injuries while Winter suffered a serious injury to his face. Even though Brendan Sorsby's going pro, that doesn't mean the NCAA investigation of his gambling is over. Mike Florio with NBC Sports saying today that it's time the NCAA takes a look at the University of Cincinnati and figures out what exactly UC knew about their quarterback's gambling and when they knew it. Florio writing that the organization needs to completely investigate the situation. He says if UC truly had nothing to hide, it should welcome this opportunity to refute claims this week that have come from the agent of Sorsby, who says it's the University of Cincinnati that should be catching heat over the situation. Ron Slavin claiming that UC knew for 2 years Sorsby had a problem, but didn't do anything about it. It's Ohio's way to honor dads this Father's Day weekend. The state offering free fishing in public lakes, rivers, and streams all across Ohio. This weekend, the Department of Natural Resources won't require people to have a fishing license. They list all the best spots to fish in Ohio at their website, ohiodnr.gov. In southwest Ohio, those top spots include East Fork Lake, Little Miami State Park, and Stone Lick State Park. Next updates at 1. I'm Brian Combs, News Radio 700 WLW.
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12: I used to feel so guilty handing over the tablet just to get things done.
13: 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The guilt is gone and the kids are obsessed.
12: Really? Do they actually like it?
13: 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It's all games, music, lessons, and stories. They think they're just playing, but I know they're safe from weird ads and junk.
14: Mom, look! I'm flying into space!
13: See? They're happy. I'm happy.
15: Lingo Kids!
16: Everything kids love.
17: .12 on this Friday. It's the Average American in for the Great American. It is the start of a really big weekend. It's we mentioned all the things that are going on around here locally. Tomorrow, of course, today at 3, we've got World Cup. We got USA against Australia. They're going to play it in Seattle. So it will be at about 3:10, 3:15 Cincinnati time. Today, which would be what, noon, 12:15 out in Seattle. And the big question for the USA guys is whether or not their star player, Christian Pulisic, will be able to answer the bell. He was clearly the best player on the team when they took on Paraguay last week and beat Paraguay, but he injured his calf and didn't play in the second half, and he's been training on his own and getting treatment to try and play today. And the head coach, Mario Pochettino, was asked about Pulisic's situation and his status. Here's what Mauricio had to say about that yesterday.
18: When this type of thing happens, always is painful, but I think Christian is strong and with great mentality, and is doing a fantastic effort to try to be ready as soon as possible.
17: Now, the other guy that was just on fire in that first game was Flo Balogun. 2 goals against Paraguay. Guy was flying all over the place. You look at what's going on. I know this is an unfair comparison, but you look at what's going on with these World Cup teams. They are the best of the best internationally and the best of the best athletes inside their own countries. And it's just, man, it's night and day from what you see even in the EPL on a week-to-week basis. It's really pretty wild, but Flo Balogun, man, I got Flo Balogun fever. Kevin Wallace is the host of the wildly popular podcast, the Cincy Post podcast, all about FC Cincinnati and international soccer. And could we like kidnap Flo Balogun and bring him back to Cincinnati? Can Jeff Birding go there and just in the middle of the night just bring the guy back and have him play for FC Cincinnati?
19: I'll tell you what. This chance that FC Cincinnati could not afford Flo Balogun after this tournament. You'd be forgiven for not being extremely familiar with his work. He has primarily played in France, which I'm not even sure has a broadcast deal in the U.S., so he's hard to watch. But he scored, what was it, 13, 14 goals in the league last year or last season in France, finished fourth in the overall Golden Boot race there. He's been on fire. He's been a guy with a ton of promise, and U.S. fans have been waiting for a performance like this on a stage, and they finally got it. Everybody waiting for this breakout performance from this guy, from this guy, from this guy. And it all happened on the same night, and it was fantastic.
17: It was. It was a performance I've been waiting to happen at TQL Stadium for like the last 2 years. I mean, I saw this guy would be the greatest player ever to put on an FC Cincinnati uniform. I'm sure it would cost them $760 million in transfer fees and all that nonsense. But to watch that game and the speed and the accuracy at which it's played, and then to compare that, and I know this is not a fair comparison, but compare that to what I'm watching in the MLS, it's night and day, is it not?
19: It's very telling, you know, that a lot of these guys are getting their work done, applying their trade, as they say, at some of the best teams, some of the best leagues in the world. That's not to say MLS didn't help contribute here or there. The aforementioned Tim Ream is currently at Charlotte, but after a very long career in England with Fulham, where he earned quite a reputation there. But yeah, it's fantastic to see this team living up to the expectations everybody's had for so many years now. This is a team and a core group of players that even last World Cup was being called a golden generation. And if you're going to wear a title like that, you kind of have to put up performances like this against Paraguay and then hopefully the rest of the group here.
17: Yeah, it was. I marveled at just the way that game was executed. Paraguay is not a great team. They're good. They're not great. And obviously, as you get to a point where you're playing great teams, which you will see in the knockout round, it may be a completely different story. But I'm looking at this USA team, and, you know, you and I have been down the road for a number of these World Cups, and even World Cups recently that the United States has not qualified for. I'm looking at their manager, Mauricio Pochettino. This guy looks like he could be any one of 1,000 guys sipping cappuccino outside of a cafe in Milan. I mean, he just does. He doesn't dress the part. He's really laid back, but I like his handling. You know, remember, we were the ones that went through Jurgen Klinsmann, who said before the World Cup, I forget what year it was, that his team had absolutely no chance to win it. I understood they had no chance to win it. I wouldn't have necessarily said that in front of my own team, but this is a guy that, like, hey, yeah, you know, we're doing well, we're training well, who knows what's going to happen. I kind of like that touch. I think he's got a great touch.
19: Yeah, he's certainly, you know, Klinsmann had a profile. Don't get me wrong. Yeah, but Pochettino here has not just a profile, but a resume to back up being one of the best managers to ever take hold of the U.S. program. I mean, this is a guy that if he wasn't coaching the U.S., absolutely be coaching somebody in the European Champions League. That's his resume. It's PSG, it's Tottenham, it's Chelsea. You know, he's played all over the world. He's got a fantastic reputation. It took a king's ransom to actually convince him to coach this team already before the World Cup started. There were rumors that some big teams in Italy were trying to line up pre-contracts for after the World Cup. Like, this is a guy that is very much in demand, and it is fantastic to see somebody come in and not, you know, Klinsmann definitely felt like he was above what was happening in the U.S. He sort of looked down on the program. You have a lot of American coaches who, you know, can absolutely do the job, but certainly have a chip on their shoulders and they feel that pressure. Pochettino is come in as a sort of man manager who knows what these players are going through, is very familiar with the pressure and the expectations, and seems to have navigated this team mentally to a fantastic spot for this World Cup.
17: Weston McKennie, who I believe was in conversation to come to FC Cincinnati for about 8 minutes 2 years ago. So I see him on as they say, the pitch on Friday night. That guy's a magician. He's sometimes too quick for his own self-good, but does he set people up? Weston McKennie is not going to get the attention, perhaps, that Christian Pulisic gets. He's not going to get, perhaps, the attention that other players on other teams that have a shot to win the World Cup this year have. But he is a terrific player, and I thought was one of the more fun people to watch on the turf on Friday night. Would you agree?
19: Always. Weston McKennie is my personal favorite player on this team, and I think you could enjoy yourself if you only focused on him during these games. He does a lot of the work that goes unheralded, and it's very funny that has kind of reflected his club career. He's been playing at Juventus for a couple of years now, the largest club in Italy, and they've gone through a couple of new managers the last couple of seasons, and every single season the new manager comes in and says, oh, well, we don't need this guy. Publicly says he's useless, he's up for sale, anybody can buy him. Nobody tends to go in for him. And by the end of the season, Weston is a nailed-on starter. This past season, he was wearing the captain's armband a couple of times. He goes on to be absolutely, you know, the most important player on the team. New manager comes in, looks at him, goes, well, we don't need this. So he's very much unheralded at first glance. But when you really watch what he's doing, he is putting in the defensive work for somebody who's in an attacking position. He's putting in the attacking work for somebody who's thrown into a defensive position. And he is very much a glue guy. As far as I can tell, everybody seems to like him. He gets along with everybody. He's a very fun personality. And he's a bit of a nerd. He's known for having an obsession with Harry Potter, and he will do a wand flicking celebration when he scores goals. So he's all over the place. He's a fantastic watch.
17: Well, here come the Australians, and if they've got a master at Quidditch in Australia, it's a guy named Jackson Irvine. He's their team captain. He makes it go. He kind of does what McKennie does for the United States. He's kind of that wizard in the center of the field. They've got a guy up front, too, that can put the ball in the back of the net, a guy by the name of Jordy Bose. And between the two of them, they make things happen. I don't know a whole lot about the depth and the strength of Australia, but I know those two are very good players. What else do you know about Australia?
19: The good news to know about Australia is the United States, on paper, is a much, much better team. Australia, you know, has got a couple of guys on their team that are starting for them that are average MLS players. Their teams that these guys play for are all over the world of wildly varying qualities. And the United States should absolutely be favored. This is a game that is absolutely winnable. But I will say this for Australia. They did a huge favor to the United States. They beat Turkey 2-0. Turkey is easily the biggest threat to the U.S. in this group, which actually makes this game against Australia essentially winner take the group. And so if the U.S. can win here, they would be in a fantastic position, would only need a draw, I think, against Turkey to win the group, which would set the U.S. up nicely for a deep World Cup run.
17: Well, Kevin Wallace, it's always great having you on the show. Thank you for joining us today, and we'll see how this one plays out next. Stay well.
19: Yeah, fantastic. You too, Kevin.
17: Yeah, coming up in about 2 hours and 15 minutes would be my guess. USA-Australia Game 2 in the 2026 World Cup. Lot to get to between now and 3 o'clock. Whatever you do, don't use AI to self-diagnose whatever problem you might have medically. And then down the road, even though it would appear that this deal that was signed with Iran really doesn't do a whole lot for the people in Iran, 100,000 Iranians are going to converge on Paris tomorrow to remember June 20th and to celebrate this thing. We're going to find out why from an expat before we're done today at 3 o'clock. That and a lot much more. 12:54 on this Friday. It's the Average American in for the Great American. 700 WLW.
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11: A new flagship location for a Cincinnati staple. With a 1 o'clock report, I'm Ricky Uccino. Breaking now, over 50,000 people are expected to flock to the banks each day this holiday weekend, with Juneteenth celebrations going on as we speak, and the Savannah Bananas calling Cincinnati home through Sunday. Also, the largest Skyline in existence has now opened its doors down on Fountain Square.
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0: 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Chili Company's taken over the space that was operated by Rock Bottom Brewery, and they've turned it into their own.
1: Your first impression, maybe this looks somewhat like the skylines you're familiar with, and that was intentional. But we've also made some features in this restaurant to make this Skyline restaurant one of a kind.
0: In an online tour, Williams says the new restaurant has seating for 200 people, includes a Skyline-themed gift shop and a private party room for rental. Skyline will serve beer and wine plus breakfast. The hours each day, 8 in the morning till 10 at night. 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
3: 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Now, police are on the scene of an accident blocking the center lane 71 southbound between Fort Washington Way and the Brent Spence Bridge, and delays go back to MLK, and a big delay on 75 South Hopple to the Brent Spence. I'm Rick Schreff, News Radio 700 WLW.
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5: Temperatures today will top out in the upper 70s with mostly clear skies. Tonight we'll dip down to the upper 50s before we warm back to the 80-degree mark on our Saturday. Few hit-and-miss spotty showers, but Sunday does bring better chances for soaking rain and storm chances. From your severe weather station, I'm 9 First Warning meteorologist Cameron Harden on News Radio 700 WLW.
6: Sunny skies, 76 degrees right now. This game day forecast, the service of Tom Recton Heating and Air. Do it right with Recton. National Weather Service has confirmed that it was a tornado that caused damage to homes near Druersburg in southeast Indiana this week. EF2 tornado hit winds of 125 miles per hour when it touched down in Whitewater Township. 5-mile path of storm carried it across Franklin County and into neighboring Butler County before weakening. Damage assessments are still being done in other areas of the tri-state. They were supposed to be coming back to the Queen City this fall, but WWE has now canceled their September 4th edition of Friday Night SmackDown at the Heritage Bank Center. We've been able to confirm as much with the venue, but no reason was provided, and there is no word yet on rescheduling a different WWE event in Cincinnati in the future. Those who purchase tickets to the show will be given a refund automatically. Ohio Governor Mike DeWine has now put pen to paper on the Joshua Alert Bill to help missing children with autism.
7: House Bill 359 was introduced by local state representative Cecil Thomas of Cincinnati and Westchester's Jennifer Gross, passing through the legislature and signed into law by Governor Mike DeWine Thursday. It creates a statewide emergency alert when a child with autism or developmental disability is reported missing. Ohioans in that situation will get Joshua alerts, named in memory of Joshua Alatif Jr., a 6-year-old with autism who drowned after he wandered off from his family's home in Westchester back in November 2024. Kentucky in 2024 enacted a similar law and sent its first Ian Alert last summer. I'm Sean Gallagher, News Radio 700 WLW.
6: Markets are closed on Wall Street today in observance of the Juneteenth federal holiday. Reds are back in action tonight, opening up a 3-game set against the Yankees in New York. Rhett Lauder will get the start for Cincinnati. Our pregame coverage gets underway at 6:05 here on the home of the Reds. Our next update at 1:30. I'm Rick Uccino, News Radio 700 WLW.
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21: .108 on this Friday. The average American in for the great American. We begin the weekend. Today, of course, is a federal holiday. It is Juneteenth. And then followed by a big weekend here in the greater Cincinnati area and elsewhere in New York, of course, Reds and Yankees. First of three. Out in Seattle in about 2.5 hours. Less than that, really. 2 hours and 15 minutes. USA against Australia. Game two. In the 2026 World Cup for the USMNT. And the Savannah Bananas are in town for three tonight at Great American Ballpark. So it is a rip-roaring weekend, as they say. And we will have it covered from head to toe, as you might expect here on 700 WLW. This was a Gallup poll that came out yesterday. And it ought to be concerning to all of us whether or not we fit into this particular demographic. But this poll was a survey as to whom in our country can afford decent medical care. And it turns out, and again, this is Gallup, this isn't some fly-by-night research company, less than half of Americans can afford medical expenses and access to quality health care. That was in calendar year 2025. The share of cost-secure, in quotes, cost-secure Americans, those who could afford access to quality care and pay for doctors' visits and prescriptions fell to 49% last year. Back in 2022, it was as high as 61%. Healthcare is a major issue in this country. It has been so for very, very long. The Democrats gave us Obamacare. That was just, it collapsed on its own weight. The Republicans wanted to repeal it, but yet they have never come up with anything that would at least take what Obamacare is and try and fix it. They just really have no plan other than they hate Obamacare. And now this, a majority of Americans are turning to AI to determine what's wrong with them when they get sick. More people are turning to AI and chatbots for answers about their health than ever before. Penn State University, it found AI chatbots provide accurate answers to health-related questions about 76% of the time, which means 1 in 4 times you ain't getting what you're supposed to be getting. And why is that? Well, there's nobody to interpret the data as it applies to you. Everybody is different at some point because we all have different DNA chains. But is AI really the problem here, or is it just that folks can't afford good health care or they're too lazy to go see a doctor? Standing by to join us on that topic is a guy I have on the show a lot. Todd Furness wrote a book many years ago. It's great. Rethinking Healthcare, the 60% Solution. He is now the CEO of AI Holdings. It's an AI-enabled diversified holding company. It helps companies grow and use AI the right way, and they're very heavy into the medical field. When I saw this yesterday, I said, I got to get Todd on the show to talk about it, because if we're turning en masse to AI to figure out what's wrong with us, there's more than what is wrong with us that is wrong with us. Todd Furness, how are you on this glorious Friday?
0: I am doing dandy, Ken. Thanks so much. It's so good to talk to you. It's been a minute.
21: It has been a minute. All right, look, doctors, the good ones don't think they're infallible, but there are a lot of them that do think they're gods and infallible. But I think what we've come to understand is that you cannot get enough research, you cannot get enough information, you cannot get enough options for treatment for any patient that is suffering from some malady. So this is good for the doctor. I think what this is warning us about is don't go to ChatGPT to try and self-diagnose and all of a sudden no need to go see the doctor. I think probably hasn't changed since the invention of the internet, where people would go to the internet before they would go see a doctor. I think that's what we're talking about here, right?
0: I think you just nailed it, Ken. I mean, that's what the concern is. Now, at the end of the day, we've gone from Dr. Google, from WebMD or Dr. Web, whoever it was back on the TV shows, yeah, into Dr. Google, now into Dr. AI. And I'm sure you remember from your Greek mythology classes, the Oracle of Delphi, you know, people are kind of using ChatGPT and other tools as the Oracle of Delphi, which they should not do, but it is a tremendous advantage, and it's right most of the time. Even the most anxious people would say it's right probably about 80% of the time. I think Dr. Yuan's story came out and said it was 76% of the time, but what we're seeing is lots of people are looking to this as a tool that can help them, either because they don't want to bother a doctor, or because they don't have access to a doctor, or because they want the answer faster than they can get one from a doctor. Yeah. But your point is well taken, which is you don't want to disregard doctors altogether. But as I've said recently, I don't know yet of a state that's actually licensed an AI tool to practice medicine in their respective states.
21: Yeah, no, and nor do I. But as this study points out, and it was done at Penn State University, and you mentioned Dr. Jason Yan, the pediatrician at Children's Hospital, I'm just wary about one thing, and it's a layman's worry, not necessarily someone who's proficient in AI or a doctor. It's the old garbage in, garbage out. So how are you specifically sure that what comes out is accurate information if along the way it could be corrupted by wrong information? I think that's probably what fears a lot of people that don't really understand AI and the workings of it. So put us at ease here.
0: It's another great question, because you're spot on in that just like doctors can have biases, and that's one of the concerns that a lot of patients have, so too can large language models and AI tools. And so what you want to make sure is that whatever tool you're using is at least as devoid of those biases as is possible, and as current. Now, there, I can use some big words here, so forgive me, but one of the challenges we have is that most of the tools available today are good with a fixed set of data and a fixed set of rules. The problem with that is that stuff changes. So that is broadly called monotonic reasoning. One of the things that we do with our company is something called non-monotonic reasoning, which is very, very different in that we are able to use flexible and changing data sets and flexible and changing rule sets, so that you can use a prompt or seek an answer that will and get the right response. So it sounds a little weird, but for example, we just came out with something called an ARCA wallet. So the wallet has the ability to trade cryptocurrency and fiat currency. Okay, that's kind of interesting, but not really. Mm-hmm. It has the ability to transact using the wallet, but it has something called a KYC function, which is it tells you, it verifies who you are. So if you want to use it on a particular site, it can verify you. But guess what? It can also verify you for a loan application, for HIPAA compliance, for TSA pre-check, And so what happens in each of those instances is you've got a different rule set, but you've got, in that case, the same set of core data, your name, your telephone number, your social security number, et cetera. But it changes to adapt to the rules that are required for that particular use case, TSA PreCheck, for example. Yeah, yeah. So what you want to make sure is that that the tools that you're using are in fact flexible enough, that they're smart enough to see that new information has come in. So if you see that, if, as you well know from our prior conversations, lots of the stuff in textbooks has been, let's just say it's been updated by more current research. And so you want to make sure that the AI tools that you're using are ingesting that new data, that new research information. And this is, again, why doctors are finding it so useful, because they're saying, hey, I don't have time to read all of the research that's coming out every single day. Help me ingest this and give me some current stuff that I can go then do another layer of research on and just validate.
21: Yeah. Well, for example, in the medical field, the breast cancer, it's a yes. huge thing. There's been a lot of money thrown at breast cancer and its and awareness and then treatment of it in the last 50 to 60 years, and rightfully so. But there are so many different kinds of breast cancer, determining what receptors it has. Is it positive? Is it negative? I mean, literally, it's into the teens, or it was the last time I checked. And so what AI has done, particularly in that malady, is it's allowed doctors that treat breast cancer to immediately find out, okay, what are we talking about here? And then how do we treat this here so that it's not just best outcome for patient, but if the body catches up and figures out, oh, wait a minute, they're trying to attack this, I'll figure something else out, they can stay one step ahead of the malady. And I think that's where it's made great strides. And you would hope, and I'm sure just as you're saying, textbooks updated, old information discarded, everything brought up to speed, I would think that's where it's an invaluable tool for anybody that's in the medical industry.
0: Absolutely. And what we're seeing is really strong, innovative work in a couple of very specific areas in healthcare by way of example. So pathology, for example, understanding what the disease is or what the malady is. Cancer, all forms of research, drug development, radiology, right? All of those are good examples of really, really fantastic use cases for this technology.
21: But you know, when somebody that's working 9 to 5 hears about AI and how wonderful it's going to be about that person, or how much easier it's going to make their job, I mean, it's human nature to think, okay, I'm going to use this particular tool just enough to get proficient at it for it to replace me. People, the general population, scared to death of AI, largely because of the unknown. They don't understand it, or they don't trust the people that they're working for, and that eventually they'll be replaced by a machine. So we got a couple of things there in that question. One is the human factor. Do I trust the people I'm working with? And then the other factor, well, don't be afraid of something, understand it, and therefore it may lead to better things for you. But there is that distrust among the working stiffs like me in this country, right?
0: Absolutely. And that's what we're seeing. The vast majority of even successful AI pilot projects are never implemented. And the reason for that is because, I may have shared this with you before, but we did one in a prior company where the senior leadership said, we're not going to implement this example of AI, because which did 100% of the work for 6,500 people with no human intervention. And they said, we're not going to implement it because A, we're not prepared for your success. B, the community can't take this microeconomic hit. And C, I don't want to see the guys I just fired at the country club. So yeah. All of those are not economic answers necessarily. But having said that, what we think is the better way to go about it, and we're doing this in our company, is we don't focus on cost reduction. We focus on innovation. Mm-hmm. And innovation then provides, and you and I have talked about this on countless occasions, Ken, because you're so good about the economics. The infinite elasticity of capitalism. As we create new services and opportunities, that begets new jobs, which then begets new consumer spending, which then begets more opportunities. So as we're creating these new goods and services, that's going to create opportunity. And those opportunities need to be staffed with people, not 100% of the time, but with more people that didn't do it before. So, for example, you know, a year ago, nobody was talking about a job as a prompt engineer, right? Mm-hmm. Now prompt engineers are going away because Claude, for example, has, you know, pre-developed prompts and can do prompts itself. So the lifespan of jobs may be shortening, but in terms of how they're used. But what we're focused on here at my company anyway is the development of new goods and services that will create new opportunities. Let me give an example from a healthcare organization I'm involved with. We found, or they came in to brief the board that they had found that there was a direct correlation between how quickly somebody got approved for cancer treatment, for financial support of that, mm-hmm. and the quality of the outcome, meaning they had a better outcome the faster they got approved. And so I made a comment, hey, this is a perfect application for AI. And you could hear the collective gasp in the board, right? Oh my God, this guy's telling this woman she's going to be replaced. And I said, hey, look, I don't want you to lose your job. My goal is to, instead of getting 10 patients through a day, let's get 100. Yeah. Let's get 200. Yeah. Let's increase the cycle time or decrease the cycle time and get more throughput so that we can help more people. Right. But we still need you to do the good work you're doing. Right. We just want you, we're going to improve the quality of your life and improve the nature of your work so that you can do more with less.
21: Yeah. If that's explained to anybody, I think it would make a hell of a lot more logic than, hey, learn this tool. This is going to be intricate to this company making business, and then have that manager turn on his heels and walk away. I think infinite sense. Todd Furness is our guest. He is the chief executive officer, of AIAI Holdings Corporation. I am, as you probably can tell, I'm not a big believer in censorship. I just don't think it's the way this country was set up. I am a believer in maybe overlording just to make sure that AI is not used for things that are either illegal or nefarious. But I think the people that want curbs on AI right now are a little myopic in their view, because if you go to China, if you go to India, if you go to any other country that's advanced from this kind of technology, they're not putting curbs on it. So if we put curbs on it in the United States, we fall behind the rest of the world. Tell me I'm wrong.
0: I think the question, I can't tell you you're wrong, because I don't know how you control the way that the water goes between your fingers. I had a different approach to that. I have a different approach to this. And I actually had a conversation with a general counsel about this recently. I said, if you think about the way that we move from values to policies to rules and regulations to punitive actions as a spectrum of regulation, right? What I'm fearful of is that we go straight to the rules. Well-meaning first-line supervisors want to put in place rules that prevent anybody else from making the same mistake he or she just made. And so what happens is, over time, a company builds up so many rules that it takes, you know, politicians to navigate them as opposed to real business people. Mm-hmm. Politicians meaning corporate politicians. The real issue is we need to have values. If you have a company with 30,000 people, guess what? They're not going to read the rules. And you're going to have a different understanding and different perspective. Let's just focus on values. Mm-hmm. Like, for example, we value transparency in governance. So let's focus on telling stories around transparency and governance that reiterate the need for transparency. So when somebody comes up with a challenge before them, they don't say, hey, what does the rule book say on this? They say, hey, we value transparency and we're going to take actions that promote transparency. I think that's how we need to think about it from a regulatory perspective. We're going to have regulations at some point. That needs to be federal, not state. But I think that's the way it should unfold.
21: Good luck with the company. It's in its infancy, huh? About a month old. It's already trading on NASDAQ. Good luck.
0: Hey, we're trading under the symbol AIAI. And what I say is we're democratizing access to AI for shareholders. And that's why it's so exciting to be involved in this exciting, really, really exciting role.
21: Well, we may look up one day and see you ringing the bell. Is that they still ring the bell at NASDAQ, right? That's like the Dow, they still ring the bell at NASDAQ in the morning?
0: They ring the bell and you can kind of do it when you want, but we're going to ring the bell in Texas.
21: because all things are better in Texas, right?
0: Well, I might remind my elegant host that we don't have state income taxes down here.
21: Stop. So I know.
0: It's a very delightful place.
21: I know that every April. Trust me. And it goes to so many good things in Ohio. All right, Todd, good luck. Stay well. We'll visit down the road. Thanks.
0: Ken, I'm looking forward to seeing you.
21: I hope so. And soon. AI is great. You got to know how to use it, and you have to know when to trust it, because it doesn't understand nuance. It doesn't really understand you when it comes to medical interpretation. And even worse now, there's research that's out there that shows that these chatbots, they've stopped providing medical disclaimers. You know, like, hey, wait a minute, here's what we think, but you ought to go see a doctor if you can afford one, which, again, is a major problem in this country. We're at 127 on this particular Friday. It's the Average American in for the Great American. 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
28: The Juneteenth federal holiday celebrated across America today. This is the 130 Report. I'm Sandy Collins. Breaking now, Juneteenth commemorates June 19th, 1865, when Union soldiers finally arrived to the furthest place south in America, in Galveston, and announced to those remaining enslaved people in Texas that they had been free for more than 2 years after the Emancipation Proclamation had been issued. Today marks the opening of the Obama Presidential Center in Chicago.
3: A belief in checks and balances in our government and an accountability that comes with an independent judiciary and a robust free press. A belief that our military and law enforcement owe allegiance not to any president or political party, but to the people and our Constitution.
28: That's from his opening ceremonies yesterday there in Chicago, where it all started for the Obamas. Now the latest traffic and weather together.
4: 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The accident taking up the center lane. Delays back to MLK. Hamilton at Miles Road. We do have reports of an accident in the right lane of 275 North Spot after Milford Parkway, a breakdown in that right lane. I'm Rick Schrempf, News Radio 700 WLW.
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6: Temperatures today will top out in the upper 70s with mostly clear skies. Tonight we'll dip down to the upper 50s before we warm back to the 80-degree mark on our Saturday. Few hit and miss spotty showers, but Sunday does bring better chances for soaking rain and storm chances. From your severe weather station, I'm 9 First Warning meteorologist Cameron Harden on News Radio 700 WLW.
28: And looking ahead to the weather for the Savannah Bananas games this weekend, it's going to be absolutely beautiful. Right now it is 77 degrees here in the tri-state. The game day forecast, a service of Tom Recton Heating and Air. Do it right with Recton. Speaking of other ways to honor folks, it's Ohio's day to honor dads this weekend, Father's Day weekend. The state is offering free fishing, public lakes, rivers, streams across Ohio. The Department of Natural Resources will not require people to have a fishing license all weekend long. Plus, suggestions of where you can take the kids to go fish are on the website ohiodnr.gov. Amazon Day kicks in June 23rd through the 26th. Now, it's evolved to be one of the biggest shopping days of the year. Actually, events now. The competition is fierce, especially for lightning deals or flash sales that are only available for just a few hours. Rick Uccino got off the air this morning finding out some unwelcome news he needs to pass along to his fellow wrestling fans.
7: They were supposed to be coming back to the Queen City this fall, but WWE has now canceled their September 4th edition of Friday Night SmackDown that was going to be held at the Heritage Bank Center. We have been able to confirm as much with the venue, but no reason was provided as to why the show is being moved, and there is no word yet on rescheduling a different event in the future. Top WWE rival All Elite Wrestling just held two sold-out shows at the Brady Music Center last week. I'm Rick Uccino, News Radio 700 WLW.
28: I think he'll make it. I'm Sandy Collins. Our next update at 2 o'clock. 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
4: 142 News Radio 700 WLW. Welcome back. I am Ken Brew, the average American in for the great American on this Friday. Markets are closed today. Oil is still trading. West Texas Intermediate is trading at $76.5 a barrel, down significantly from $110 a barrel, where it was about 2.5-3 weeks ago. And I'm looking at gas prices in and around the Cincinnati area, up at Waterstone at the Costco. That's the one up there by Fields, Ertle Road, $3.14 for a gallon of unleaded gasoline. Speedway on Montgomery Road, $3.17. UDF on Montgomery Road, $3.17. Prices are coming down. They're a little less, obviously, in certain areas right now than others, but everybody wants to know why Trump signed the deal, why Trump chose to take the deal, and did Trump give too much money? And there are devil in details, and then there is one detail that matters, that the global economic situation was so fragile because of a lack of oil coming out of the Strait of Hormuz and the Persian Gulf that there could have been a worldwide global collapse. So he took the deal at this point, thinking that he's going to hold Iran's feet to the fire. Well, my personal opinion is we're going to go back in there militarily at some point. If it's not in the next 60 days, it will be soon after. Because this is a regime and these are people that just don't adhere to anything that's on a piece of paper. Give you an example. About a year after the Ayatollah took over in Iran, there was an uprising. June 20, 1981. And there was a very peaceful protest that marched through the streets of Tehran. And the supreme leader, Khomeini, decided to tell the Revolutionary Guards, you know what, these people need to be suppressed. And they opened fire on the unarmed crowd, started mowing people down, dozens killed, thousands arrested and subjected to firing squads. And so every year on June 20, this year that would be tomorrow, there is a gathering of expats from Iran this year in Paris. And they will be marking not only this anniversary as they do every year, they will certainly be rallying around an agreement that was signed by the president just a couple of days ago. But what of that agreement? You know, you hear a lot of urinating and moaning about it inside the Republican Party. And of course, the Democrats hate anything that Donald Trump does, so you know where they stand. What about the Iranians? There is a government in waiting, in exile, right here in America, that is just waiting for the complete collapse of that government in Iran right now, when and if that may come. Standing by to weigh in is an Iranian-American. He came to this country 40 years ago. He's an engineer. He taught engineering, ran the engineering department at the University of Connecticut. And Dr. Kazem Kazerounian is someone I've had on the show before, because he is part of 100,000 Iranians that will march in Paris tomorrow, as they do every June 20th. In fact, he's in Paris right now. We've tracked him down. Dr. Kazzaruni, and how are you on this glorious Friday?
5: I am wonderful, and it's wonderful to be with you again.
4: Yeah, I'm glad you're here. What are you expecting in Paris? What would you expect the spectacle to be when, I mean, this is an incredible number of Iranians, both those that have left the country recently and those who have left the country many, many decades ago. We're talking about 100,000 people, are we not?
5: That is the audience that you're expecting, yes.
4: And this is in light of the peace treaty that's been executed between the United States and the memo of understanding, I think would probably be a better way to put it, between the United States and Iran. What is your impression of that understanding? Were you disappointed in what you've seen? Are you encouraged by what you've seen as a native Iranian? Please tell me how you feel about this.
5: On one hand, we welcome any end to the war. National Council of Resistance has always had the profound slogan that no war and no appeasement. War, and a foreign war, does not topple this regime. It actually has strengthened the most radical part of the regime, which is in the Revolutionary Guards. And actually, I believe that we have seen that in action. So we absolutely welcome the ceasefire and the end of the war. However, there are concerns. There have always been concerns. The Iranian regime cannot be trusted. There are crafty negotiations. For the past several decades, they have promised, they have declared that they don't have any nuclear ambitions. And then yet we have seen them planning a very clear path towards having nuclear bombs and nuclear weapons. And there is no question about that. Mm-hmm. So their word right now that they're committing to a non-nuclear Iran and their signature on the paper doesn't mean anything.
4: Exactly. This is not a regime to be trusted. We know that here in America. And my contention is that regardless of what is signed, eventually you're going to have to go back in over there in some way, shape, or form, if not militarily, certainly with boots on the ground to see if they're living up to their end of the bargain. But, you know, Doctor, here's something that I saw in this memo of understanding. It said that we're not going to get involved in anything that's going on inside the Iranian borders, and they won't get involved of anything going on inside the borders of the United States. And I would think that would be a little bit disappointing to you and your group. You want the United States to, in some way, shape, or form, help you foster democracy, help you get something that you haven't had for almost a half a century. Were you disappointed by that part of the memo of understanding?
5: One of the reasons that the Iranian regime has survived 47 years of uprisings after uprisings and a strong resistance inside Iran is the policy of appeasement, feeding Iranian Revolutionary Guards with tons of money. And you can start with Reagan administration and basically that was the Iran-Contra affairs. Mm-hmm. And then administration after administration, Carter administration, Clinton administration, went out of their way to feed this regime and appease them. Obama administration did the same. So that is a caution that we always have. Right now, there is talk of about $300 billion of investment inside Iran, and at the same time, releasing the money that the Iran has had in the United States. Mm-hmm. But one thing that I'm very concerned about is that inside Iran, 65% to 70% of the infrastructure and the industry and the economy and including oil industry and gas industry is owned and controlled by Revolutionary Guards. So infusing money in these industries, investing money inside Iran, would undoubtedly end up in the hands of revolutionary cops.
4: Sure. Stands to reason. Yeah, it's one thing to say, okay, we blew up the Ayatollah. We left his heir in some sort of physical state where he can't be seen in public, and who knows if he's even still alive. I think the Trump administration has done a good job of trying to negotiate with the suits, with the secular rulers over there. But in the end, it's the Iranian guard that's going to control anything that happens in that country. So I guess that's the crux of the matter here. You're going to have all of these people, 100,000 people, rallying in Paris. And you're saying that whatever change comes from a democratic standpoint, in the country of Iran has to come from within the people of Iran. But you got to get by this Iranian elite guard. And I don't sense them in any way, shape, or form turning and running on this thing. So how do you get the frozen assets that the United States is going to free up? How do you get that to the people in Iran? How do you get past the Iranian guard that will fight to the death to prevent anything that smacks of Western culture? How does that happen?
5: I don't think that there's any way. I cannot envision any process in which this money trickles down to people. This money is going to end up in the hands of the Revolutionary Guards, and this time they are more learned and they're more careful about spending it fast and spending it on themselves, spending it on their proxies elsewhere. I believe that Hezbollah and support is part of the MOU. So, and the reason, Iran, in the middle of the war and all the pressure that they were under themselves, did not stop supporting Hezbollah, and they insisted that they be part of the MOU. So as soon as that money ends up in Revolutionary Guard's hand, Hezbollah will benefit from that as well. Again, I do not see any process in any world that this money will benefit the Iranian people. And that is my concern, and that is my plea to the American administration and the rest of the world that, listen, this regime must go, and do not ease up on the Revolutionary Guards. Right now, actually, they are more empowered than they have ever been. The person that we are negotiating with, United States is negotiating with Aliyev, is as close as you can get to the Revolutionary Guards. He has always been very close to them. He has been involved in their economic investments. He has been one of those conservative hardliners. He's the Speaker of the Parliament, handpicked by Khamenei himself.
4: Yeah. Look, I wish you a lot of luck. I just sense that there are still a lot of roadblocks to this. Hopefully what happened this week is a first step. But I think anybody that thinks that this thing is over at this point is crazy. This is a regime that slaughtered your people and had no qualms about doing it. And I just hope that we don't just sign this piece of paper and say, that's it. I hope we do hold their proverbial feet to the fire on this for the next 60 days. But regardless, Doctor, I wish you and your fellow countrymen good luck and Godspeed. And I thank you for your time again here on 700 WLW. Thank you.
5: Thank you so much. And from your lips to God's ear, everything that you mentioned is spot on.
4: I appreciate the thought. I'm not sure I try, but the fact of the matter is, I do think that that money, if and when it's released, it ain't going to find its way to the people that are just over there in Iran that have been cowering under this regime for almost 50 years. I just don't see that happening. And besides, the only way it is going to happen is if you, meaning the United States, its allies over there, can guarantee it. And what does that mean? You're going to have to send boots in the ground. But how do you do that when in part of the agreement it says, we won't interfere with the inner workings of your country, Iran. You don't interfere with the inner workings of our country. I mean, I understand why you signed the deal. We are on the verge of a global market collapse because of no oil. But fact of the matter is, anybody that thinks this thing is over now because Iran signed a piece of paper, I'll sell you the Roebling Bridge today for $100. 155 News Radio 700 WLW.
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9: Bitter enemies seeking peace today. This is the 2 o'clock report. I'm Sandy Collins. Breaking now, Israel and Hezbollah agreeing to a ceasefire now. But there are questions. Attacks continuing along the border. ABC News foreign correspondent Britt Klenit is in Jerusalem.
10: The agreement, it does follow concerns that continued fighting in Lebanon could undermine the deal, the memorandum between the U.S. and Iran, which called for an end, an explicit end. That was in point one to all military operations on all fronts, and that included Lebanon. But this morning, we woke up to news. Lebanon's health ministry said Israeli strikes since midnight killed at least 47 people, while Israel says four of its soldiers were killed by Hezbollah.
9: So the killing continues there. This is coming after the two sides traded attacks overnight, testing the strength of the deal that was signed earlier this week by President Trump. Now the latest traffic and weather together.
11: 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And traffic on 71 is slowing southbound after Taft. We have the center lane blocked with a crash, and then three right lanes are taken up on 275 westbound between Mostetler and 75. And an overturned vehicle now reported Hamilton Avenue at Miles Road. I'm Rick Shrimp, News Radio 700 WLW. Now the late.

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1: Overall, it's a pretty nice way to wrap up the work week, as we'll top out in the upper 70s with low humidity and mostly sunny skies. Tonight, we're back down to the upper 50s before we do get to the 80-degree mark on our Saturday with spotty showers. Best chance, though, for showers and storms, unfortunately, come on Father's Day in the afternoon. From your severe weather station, I'm 9 First Warning meteorologist Cameron Harden on News Radio 700 WLW.
2: Good day to watch for motorcycles out there, not only today, this weekend, but all summer long. Sunshine right now, 78 degrees, perfect weather to get on the bike. 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
4: CEO is Skyline, showing off the restaurant chain's new flagship location. Chili Company's taken over the space that was operated by Rock Bottom Brewery, and they've turned it into their own.
3: Your first impression, maybe, this looks somewhat like the Skylines you're familiar with. And that was intentional. But we've also made some features in this restaurant to make this Skyline restaurant one of a kind.
4: In an online tour, Williams says the new restaurant has seating for 200 people, includes a Skyline-themed gift shop and a private party room for rental. Skyline will serve beer and wine plus breakfast. The hours each day, 8 in the morning till 10 at night. Brian Combs, News Radio 700 WLW.
2: And you can ask it for the Sandy special, which is inverted. 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
5: Wrestling fans in the Queen City, including my daughter, will be disappointed to hear that WWE has canceled the September 4th edition of Friday Night SmackDown that was supposed to be held at the Heritage Bank Center. 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I'm Ricky Uccino, News Radio 700 WLW.
2: 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The U.S. men's national team set to battle Australia. This is Group D play in Seattle at Lumen Field. I'm Sandy Collins. 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
15: 2:08 on this Friday. Welcome on in. It's the Average American in for the Great American. Great you are with us today, too. For without you, what would I be? I would merely be one man sitting in a room babbling to himself. And why would I have to leave home to do that? So twice the Ukraine has blown the lid off a refinery in Moscow, twice inside of a week. And they've done it with drone technology. Drone technology is the modern day warfare. It's not going to be soldiers. It won't be tanks. There'll still be bombs and missiles, but drone technology is what the new modern day warfare is. And the countries that produce the most drones are countries like China, Ukraine, Turkey, Israel. Israel, that's one of the major reasons why Donald Trump continues to have untold patience with what Netanyahu is doing. He doesn't want to tell yet Netanyahu, go pound salt, buddy, because we need their drones and we need their drone technology. The United States is a major manufacturer of drones, but not to the extent that China is. And of course, China provides drones to Russia and other countries of similar philosophy. But we have the World Cup in our country, as you know. And just this week, it was discovered that an Iran-leaked hacker group claimed to have breached FBI drones and has threatened to target the World Cup. The Site Intelligence Group, that's an organization that monitors jihadist groups. Anyway, they published a statement from a group called Hadala. And Hadala says they have access and have had access for months to every image and every suspect captured by first-person view. They call that FPV in the drone world. These are drones used by the FBI. In other words, this Iran hacking group has hacked into FBI drone technology. And the Justice Department has been warning us all about potential cyber attacks by Iranian actors, followed by the U.S. and Israeli attacks on Tehran back in February. And it led me to wonder, okay, well, where are we with making all of these venues, these soft targets around North America, but in particular the United States, where are we in making these places safe for fans, you, me, anyone else, to go and enjoy a little soccer? And then, of course, there was the drone attack that was scotched at the White House this past week when that UFC event was taking place. Apparently, this coordinated attack that involved an Ohio man and was initially discovered by and the first arrest made by the FBI field office right here in Kenwood. We're looking at the building right here. So I wanted to get somebody on who understands what the FBI is doing with drone technology and talk a little bit about World Cup security and also what went down this week with these multiple arrests, five alleged conspirators and 20 people connected in all with this alleged attack that was going to take place last Saturday night on the grounds of the White House. Eric Boichkin is a former FBI counterintelligence agent, worked for the FBI for over 20 years. A lot of that with cybersecurity and counterintelligence. He's now in the private sector. But I have him standing by to weigh in on just how safe we are you, me, and everybody else from drone warfare. These silent drones that can come in, swoop in, and blow a lot of things up. So let's bring them on in. Eric Voychin, how are you on this glorious day?
16: It's a rainy day where I am, but it's still glorious.
15: The World Cup right now is, by FIFA's estimations, now has about 5 million people into this country just to enjoy the games and the festivities that go on. The United States government has it somewhere around 10 million, but nevertheless, there are a lot of people on our soil who are having a good time. But it only takes one instance, and apparently there was an instance that was about to occur involving an attack on some of these World Cup fans. In fact, there is one group called Hadala that is saying that they've had access for months to, quote, every image and every suspect captured in first-person view drones by the FBI. They have, in essence, hacked into the FBI's drone system, if you believe this international terrorist group. This probably happens a lot when you're working with the FBI, particularly in counterintelligence. You probably have these red flags that pop up in multitudes on a daily basis. All right? Am I right about that?
16: You have dozens of red flags. And when you work in counterintelligence or counterterrorism, or even when you're working the beat, in narco-terrorism or human trafficking, you're always looking up over your shoulder about where you're communicating. You're listening to who's listening into you, just when you're doing your daily ops, but it also goes to what you put in on your phones. And especially on law enforcement, because we know that not only could the bad guys be looking, but everything's discoverable. So we have to be on our best behavior. We have to be on our best ethics because, you know, it keeps our cases pure enough that we can prosecute them and take them to court.
15: You know, this drone technology frightens me because we're not talking really about those large drones perhaps employed by Iran. That's drone warfare. A lot of these things, at least what I'm reading, these drones, you can buy them on Amazon. You could go to a local hobby store and buy them, and they can be outfitted with all kinds of weapons, biological weapons. Are we on our toes with regards to these random drone attacks, or these amateur drone attacks, or the non-warfare drone attacks? Are we on our toes, or are we coming out of the hole on this stuff?
16: So the FBI started working on this stuff at least 15 years ago. When the first drones were coming out, and they were much larger, much more sophisticated in terms of having the backstopping, you know, all the tech to put it together. Now you can control it from your cell phone or the hand mic. Just getting ready for the interview. Today it got released, so it's a deadline released today. Mm-hmm. SAC Atlanta, so special agent in charge in Atlanta, FBI, revealed 21 drones were seized by the FBI Atlanta alone outside the FIFA venue. So the FBI has worked on a series of concentric circles when we defend any one of our special events, and the drones are going to be no different. You have your outside leads, your electronic surveillance looking for the drones. You have physical security watching for them. You have person guards, and then you have investigative teams that are going to be around the area ready to respond, because you can't start in the center and go out to wherever somebody's operating it. So we've been working this for a while. It's just getting more and more refined, and they're getting a lot of practice right now.
15: So you were with the Bureau for, it says you're 20 years. You had a number of different roles inside the Bureau, including cybersecurity and counterintelligence. I'm fascinated by how you have to conduct, for just in drone technology, how you have to conduct your work, understanding that your work may infringe on somebody's rights to have a drone up in the air. It could be a kid just flying a drone, just amusing himself, and there could be somebody else a mile away that's got a drone that's loaded with something that could do harm to people. How do you operate in that field where you've got to have your antenna up and you've got to identify where all of these threats are coming from without infringing on the rights that we're given as American citizens? How does that work?
16: I love that question. I love the thought, because yes, we are all innocent until proven guilty, and we are supposed to have rights to pursue happiness and you know, if it's flying a drone, it's flying a drone. However, the FAA does have rules, and I know that they're easy enough to follow. I have one of my nephews who was flying a drone at this point 8 years ago, and he knew how to look up. Before he flew his drone, he knew how to look up FAA, you know, no flight zones, right? So here's a teenage kid enjoying his passion, and he was doing it. My nephew was doing that. It was most incredible. It was awesome. I was loving it. And at the same time, I'm thinking of the issues you are.
15: Yeah.
16: In terms of defending this, yes. So everything we do will have to be handled in a manner that respects civil liberties in accordance with the law, federal, state, and local. And that's why the best responses you see are going to be from a task force, a federal, state, and local, all bringing together what they have in authorities and executing those to defend the public. Yeah. So everybody has different authorities, and that's what we want to maximize, and it also maximizes civil rights protection.
15: We're chatting with Eric Voitskin. He is a former FBI counterintelligence agent, and talking about safety, the World Cup, drone attacks. We just saw Eric last weekend at the UFC fight at the White House. Apparently, there was an attack that was planned. It involved drones. There were 5 alleged conspirators, but maybe as many as 20 people connected to the plot. First arrest was made in Northeast Ohio out of the FBI office right here in Cincinnati. I'm looking at the building right now. And the men and women dedicated to keep us safe, they led the charge on this thing. But there's an example, truly, of what you just said. It's cooperation among agencies. That could have been a catastrophic event. From what I understand, the drones were apparently going to try and scare people and run them out into, in essence, a killing field, where there could have been multiple, if not dozens or hundreds of fatalities. This is the kind of thing I was alluding to earlier when I said, you've got to have your antenna up every single day. Eric, you have to be right 100% of the time. Somebody just has to be right 1% of the time, or once. And this thing is catastrophic. A little bit about just how it would work interdepartmental in something like that. I know you're not involved in this investigation, and if you were, you weren't going to give away any details. How would that have come down in a generic sense where you could scotch that kind of an operation without anybody being hurt?
16: Okay, so there's two factors. First, you have your long-term, your outside defense, right? And your outside defense in this case is a mom saw a problem and she reported it. And some deputy, some call center, someplace in the FBI, some Secret Service agent, if she said this is a threat to the White House and she called, whoever picked up the phone answered it. And then what ends up happening is that lead gets routed up. And in this case, it's a terrorism lead, obviously. And that lead immediately went to Cincinnati for the DC case. And Cincinnati would have immediately, and from all the paperwork, they immediately came together, they got their information, and they did an interview. I'm sure they did an interview. And from that interview, what we always hope to do, or either surveillance or an interview, is we hope to get cooperation, because the fastest way to work a case is to have inside information and to work with cooperators. You don't have to unencrypt the phone. You don't have to figure out what the code words mean. You don't have to know who the players are because you're told. So whatever happened, happened fast, and it happened in the best way possible, where the entire investigation was kept on the inside. Immediately from that, they spring up and other investigations, sub-investigations pop up around the country until they figure out which office has the biggest case. So in this case, if it was California, wherever the prime ringleader was, or the target, they would have centered the case there, and the whole case would be masterminded by one case agent with multiple subcases. It's a complex ballet to move that information. So that's one way. And if you have a second, I'll just explain. So the other way it works is when what we're going to call point defense, right? So when you know that you're protecting the White House, when you know you're protecting these stadiums, what you do again is your Joint Terror Task Force is going to set up inside the MCC, you know, the multi, the big multi communication center, right, for everybody. And all the agencies will be there, federal, state, and local. You'll have your different cells out there. You'll have law enforcement. You'll have traffic. You'll have garbage. You'll have utilities. Everything needed to manage that, because all sorts of crises will go. The water main could break. The refrigeration could go. All these crazy things could happen, and you make it work. So you have all these people in the room so that you can, if you need to move a repair truck, it's going to have a police escort, right? If you have a problem, a drone gets sighted, then that MCC will clear it out. Just a quick example, we ran one during the papal visit in 2008. And over the radio, I'm sitting in the command post. I'm the crisis management coordinator for Washington Field Office that rotation, that time. And we hear there's a potential long rifle pointed at National Stadium where the Pope was saying mass. Everybody's alarm went off. We raced everybody over there. We got SWAT racing up three flights of stairs. Everybody was taking precautions to neutralize the threat and keeping an eye on it. And you know what it ended up being? It was a janitor sweeping the garage.
17: Wow. Wow.
16: But that's the discipline, but yeah. We had it covered within 3 to 4 minutes.
17: It's amazing.
16: We were on it, but that's the type of thing that's happening at these facilities. As each day goes forward, there's two things. One, they get more efficient. One, they get much better. The only tough part is you get complacency because you see everything. So you'll see that, I guarantee you, they'll be rotating people around so your eyes don't get too immune and too used to always not questioning the fact that Dawn is changing that out or Juan is changing this out. You're going to always try to keep people fresh on the beat so that you have a sense of normalcy and good relationships with people on the ground for easy intel, and also awareness so you're always on your toes. Wow. I hope that makes sense.
17: No, it does.
16: All of these types of things, yep, they go from the top down. It's really a cool thing.
17: It ain't like the TV show. Okay, this is real time and real things happening. And boy, you're right. If everybody's not on their toes, it could turn into a catastrophe, which it did not, thankfully, last weekend at the White House. And knock on wood right here that the rest of the World Cup comes off without a hitch as well. Eric Voigtkin, he is with Focal Point Coaching. FocalPointCoaching.com is where you can find him. And if there's some reason why you need some sort of security, some sort of just a sense of calmness inside your C-suite, maybe that's exactly the guy you got to get a hold of. Eric, appreciate your time. Thanks for the insight. We really do. And keep up the good work. Thank you.
16: Thank you. Have a blessed day.
17: Well, we're going to try. 78 matches across 11 cities. 78 matches across 11 cities for the United States in the World Cup. And the kind of drones that they're concerned about, like I said, you can buy them online. It's what you do with them afterwards that make them so dangerous. Thank God we're at least in front of that one. 2:25 on this Friday, News Radio 700 WLW.
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31: Trump said he felt sorry for the leader of Italy. She is not happy about it. This is the 230 Report. I'm Matt Reese, breaking now a growing problem between the United States and Italy, something President Trump said while he was at the G7 summit in France this week that has him in trouble.
32: An Italian TV network quoted the president as saying in an interview that Italy's prime minister begged him to take a picture with her at the G7, that he did it because he, quote, felt sorry for her. Giorgia Meloni responded with this video.
33: Donald Trump's statements are completely fabricated.
32: Heard through an interpreter, Meloni says she's astounded.
33: I don't know why the president of the United States behaves this way towards his allies.
32: She added she and her country never beg. Citing the slight, Italy's foreign minister says he's called off a planned trip to the U.S. next week. Stephen Portnoy, ABC News, Washington.
31: All right, here we go. A look at Friday afternoon traffic. Latest traffic and weather together.
0: 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We have a crash on the collector ramp. Right lane is taken up. Three lanes blocked. 275 westbound, Mosteller to 75 with a crash. I'm Rick Schrempf, News Radio 700 WLW.
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1: Temperatures today will top out in the upper 70s with mostly clear skies. Tonight we'll dip down to the upper 50s before we warm back to the 80-degree mark on our Saturday. Few hit and miss spotty showers, but Sunday does bring better chances for soaking rain and storm chances. From your severe weather station, I'm 9 First Warning meteorologist Cameron Harden on News Radio 700 WLW.
31: And right now in Cincinnati, we have 78 degrees, News Radio 700 WLW. Savannah Bananas Game Day Forecast, a service of Tom Recton Heating and Air. Do it right with Recton. And again, beautiful weather for tonight. Savannah Bananas at Great American Ballpark. Looking at partly cloudy skies, pleasant, and a low of 58 degrees. Rain-free until Sunday here in the Cincinnati area. But if you're traveling, the southeast is expecting heavy downpours from remnants of Tropical Storm Arthur. Forecasters warning of flash flooding, rising rivers from Louisiana over to the Carolinas, torrential downpours at rates of 2 to 4 inches an hour. Israel and Hezbollah reaching a ceasefire deal to stop the fighting in Lebanon. It comes after the two sides traded attacks overnight, tested the strength of the U.S.-Iran deal that was signed earlier this week by President Trump. And it also comes as talks between the United States and Iran that were set for today in Switzerland have been postponed due to what the White House said were logistical issues. If you're a fan of the WWE, we learned today that the show will not go on here in Cincinnati.
2: They were supposed to be coming back to the Queen City this fall, but WWE has now canceled their September 4th edition of Friday Night SmackDown that was going to be held at the Heritage Bank Center. We have been able to confirm as much with the venue, but no reason was provided as to why the show is being moved, and there is no word yet on rescheduling a different event in the future. Top WWE rival All Elite Wrestling just held two sold-out shows at the Brady Music Center last week. I'm Rick Uccino, News Radio 700 WLW.
31: Reds and Yankees in New York tonight, inside pitch 610. First pitch 710 here on the home of the Reds. And even though the Reds are out of town, Great American Ballpark sold out tonight and Saturday and Sunday for the Savannah Bananas. Their manager, Tyler Gillum, talking with Sloan today about how their fans stick around for the entire game because it is that entertaining.
3: You go to games, you see fans leaving in the seventh, eighth, ninth inning before the game's even over. And so our goal was to try to create a game around the game of baseball where fans are going to stay till the end. And man, we're really close. We're still trying to make it better every single day, but it's really fun to look up at the end of games and that stadium's still packed.
31: We're an hour away from the close on Wall Street. The Dow's up 72 points, NASDAQ up about 496, and the S&P 500's up 81. Next news coming up at 3. Matt Reese, News Radio 700 WLW.
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14: Welcome back, 700 WLW. It's the Average American in for the Great American on this June 19th, Juneteenth. There's one thing that's constant about our society, and that is the current generation will always draw the ire of past generations.
12: If, for example, you're a boomer, the greatest generation really didn't get you, they didn't get your culture, they didn't get your lifestyle, and if you're a boomer, you had the same complaints about millennials and X's and Y's, and now we come to Gen Z's. And the Gen Z generation is just different. It just is. They were raised differently, they behave differently, their social skills seem to be non-existent. And that's not a complaint, really, because I deal with a lot of Gen Zers. They're great people. I was almost ready to call them kids, but they're great people. They just don't view life the way the rest of society does. And so because of that, a lot of employers are hesitant to hire Gen Zers. And if you look at the unemployment right now, rate in this country right now, it's about 4.3%. But among Gen Zers, the 16 to 24 crowd, it sits at about 8.3, maybe even as high as 10%. At least that's where it's fluctuated over the course of the last 6 to 8 months. It's very high. Now, there's a lot of reasons. A lot of Gen Zers simply don't want to work. They don't want to leave mom and dad. Remember that movie that was out about 20 years ago? Matthew McConaughey was in it. Terry Bradshaw was in it. Neil McDonough, who is a terrific character actor, was in it. It was called Failure to Launch. Right, it's about a 35-year-old guy that lives with his parents. He's really comfortable living with his parents. Parents want him out of the house. They want him married. But every single girl that he's interested in finally figures out he's living with mom and dad, and nobody wants to get involved with that. It's kind of the same way here, too. I think a lot of parents have made life comfortable for Gen Zers, and so the desire for Gen Zers to go out, be part of the workforce, and contribute to society, it really isn't burning all that brightly. So if you've got that situation in your house, or if you are a Gen Zer that can't find work or won't find work, I got a guy that can help you. Standing by to join me is a man named Alex Hogu. He's the author of the book From Hidden to Limitless, The Secret to Reaching Your Highest Potential. And he is all about helping Gen Zers find work, get out of mom's basement, and get a life. Let's bring Alex in. Alex, how are you on this glorious Friday?
15: Hi, I'm doing well, Ken. How you doing, Ken?
12: Oh, it's another glorious day here in the tri-state. Cincinnati is a gorgeous place to live and work, and I feel blessed. I feel blessed to be employed. I feel blessed that I'm not Gen Z, although I would like to have the blank canvas that a lot of them have left to craft their lives any way they want to. But look, Gen Z is a different animal. Everybody knows that. People that hire Gen Zers know that you can't treat them the same way as millennials. They've been raised differently. They have different life experiences. Their parents may not be as helicopter or hovering parents as what Gen X and Gen Y had. So we've got these group of people that have been unleashed on the earth after they have gone through all of this education, and they can't find jobs. And I know some of that is due to the economy, but I guess, Alex, is some of that due to lack of planning by these people? And for that matter, they're people that are paying for their education. Lack of planning for when they get out of college and into the world to work. Is this a problem?
15: It's a bit of a few issues. So there's one thing is the time has changed. Things are not quite the same anymore, especially in the age of AI and technology. That's very different from my generation and your generation as well. So I would say the main thing is, you know, it's absolutely nothing wrong with, you know, reassessing the goals, but it has to align with their true talent, or else their path to career will become very grueling. So I think the thing is that the issue is, it's not so much that they're lost in that sense. It's just times have changed. So you kind of have to readjust how you look at things. And I would say the first step is to determine if they need to revisit their goal, their strategy, mm-hmm. or perhaps even both, right? So once they've determined that, they can create a plan around that decision and then find what they want to do as far as the career or the role.
12: Well, it seems to me, and I'm going back a number of years when my kids were getting ready to go off to college and study whatever they wanted to study, I seem to remember having a lot of conversations about a number of things. And the biggest one was, well, what do you think you're going to do with your education that would monetarily benefit you when you get out? I mean, where mm-hmm. is the money? Let's follow the money on this. And it's great to say, I want to go to school and get a degree in animal husbandry. But if you get out and there aren't a lot of jobs, Well, you've got to figure something else out besides that. I think we've got a lot of lost balls out there in this generation. I guess that's what I'm saying, Alex.
15: Mm-hmm. Absolutely. I definitely agree with you. And I think one of those things is, you know, coming up with certain questions that may help with some of those, you know, navigate some of those questions, those issues. You know, there's a few questions that I have in my book, From Hidden to Limitless, The Secret to Reaching Your Highest Potential. And the first question that I would ask anybody who's looking into navigating their future as far as a career is, how would, you know, who would you be if nobody's watching? You know, what values are non-negotiable for you? Mm-hmm. And perhaps this question is perhaps the most important one out of all of them, because it deals with your true core principles and values. So I think that's a foundation to kind of navigating through the issues that may come up in terms of finding a career.
12: Sure.
15: And also, the thing is that, you know, what kind of problems do you enjoy solving? I think a lot of people seem to look side of that question, is because most businesses or most career, the goal is to solve a problem that's not being addressed in the world. So with that, those three questions, I think that should kind of start the conversation of, what do I want to do? What's my passion? What are my talents? How can I contribute to society, so to speak?
12: Sure, because when you sit down in front of a prospective employer, be it through Zoom or in person or whatnot, the best thing you can tell that employer is, this is how I can help your company. And be very specific about it, because the guy that you're interviewing with, or woman, they answer to somebody. And so they will be asked, what makes this person such a valuable employee? Why should we hire this person? If you can tell a company how you can do something that they don't have right now, or find a way for that company to make more money, because let's face it, that's what most companies want to do, I think you're golden. But you have to think about that, and you have to research what that company is all about. You can't just wing it in these things, can you?
15: Absolutely. Absolutely. No, you're not at all. You have to research the company, but also research the industry. And overall, on a macro level, you have to kind of research the market, you know, just overall market with all industries, to kind of figure out how do you fit in? Where's your niche within all of this, the grand scheme of things? So I think there's a lot more research with this generation than we had to do, because I think in our generations, you know, there was a little bit of assistance there, in the sense that you kind of had a blueprint of, you know, where you wanted to go through guidance counselors and things of that nature. But I think now it's more so with technology. It's a lot of it is just, there's so much information coming at these students at such a fast rate that they kind of lose sight of, I guess, the blueprint, so to speak. So again, it's just really getting them back on track and following a blueprint or a system that may help them navigate through the whole career process.
12: No, I agree with you, Alex. I mean, I think a lot of information is good in any sense, but you have to know how to ferret out the runs, hits, and errors from the Absolutely. Intricacies of what gets you those runs, hits, and errors. And I think the big picture really hasn't changed in the since I've been around. It's what we just talked about, how you can specifically help a company. But I also think, and I, you know, again, this is not fair, but I'm going to say it anyway, because this is a different breed of cat, Gen Z. When you talk to them, there is, they don't want to look you in the eye. There's kind of a blank face. They just seem to be people that have been raised without a lot of social skills. Now, I'm not saying everyone, but if you were going to identify Gen Z right now, to me it would be, did we all get personality bypass surgery? Where did it all go? I think engagement on a personal level is something this generation struggles with. Am I just an Absolutely. Old guy screaming and shaking my fist at the clouds, or is there something?
15: Oh, no, not at all. Not at all. I actually agree with you 100%. That's actually, I looked at the same thing. I actually have a daughter as well. Second year in college now, and you know, they just grow up differently. I think with technology, you know, technology, I started using computers and laptops during my college years, the beginning of college years, and I mean, after computer classes during high school, but the main focus really was during college. So we kind of were the last, you know, Generation X was kind of like the last generation to kind of ease into technology, and you know, and then now it's everywhere, so it's everything, it dictates everything. So I think that lack of social interaction that you mentioned has created a disconnect, so to speak, to one another and the way they interact with one another. And I think, and again, not to fault in, you know, technology, obviously it's a good thing, but it also can be a bad thing when it kind of, it takes away from the human connection. And I think that's what this book is about, really, is just to kind of reconnect with yourself and then figuring out how to kind of contribute from that point on. I think we've lost a waste to a certain extent, in a way that, you know, we give too much credit to technology where we kind of lose sight of who we are internally.
12: Yeah, exactly. I'm 100% on the same page with you, Alex. Alex Hogu, the author of From Hidden to Limitless, The Secrets to Reaching Your Highest Potential. It is out right now. You can find Alex at Alex Hogu Writes, A-L-I-X-H-O-G-U, and Writes is W-R-I-T-E-S. Alex Hogu Writes, all one word, .com. I've got great belief that this will all work out, and that once the cream of the crop gets into the workforce, they'll be just fine. It's just that way every way, every generation. Not everybody from the greatest generation was the brightest bulb in the circuit. Same for boomers, same for X, Y, Z, millennials, and it'll be the same with alphas. I mean, it's just the way the world works. But if you could speak to someone who is the parent of a child that is 16, 17, 18 years old, child, young adult, I guess, what would you tell them about helping their kid find the best course through the next 4 years in life, so that when they are standing there with a cap and a gown and a piece of paper and feeling just on top of the world, only to find the next day they got nothing to do? What kind of communication process should go on throughout that journey so that they have something that they can do with that degree sooner than later?
15: Absolutely. And I think the main question is a very cliche kind of a question. It's very simple, but I think the main question that parents can ask their children or the child is, what kind of problems do they enjoy solving? You know, because it all starts with that. If you look at deeper into in terms of like, what are you, and that's where all the skill sets and the talents come from. It's like, what, at least this question kind of let them reflect a little bit on their contribution to society. And that kind of leads into a career path that's kind of aligned with their skill set and their passion. And again, you know, sometimes passion do change and talents do change over time, but I think that's the core foundation to kind of figure out which way to go about it. Whether they have analytical skills based on their answer or something a little bit more broad. So I think a lot of it comes from that question of, you know, what problems do you enjoy solving? What do you see? How do you see the world? And how do you see yourself in it? Yeah. And then that can kind of create a conversation around that.
12: Man, you and I are on the same page. We are simpatico on this. Alex Hogu, From Hidden to Limitless, The Secrets to Reaching Your Highest Potential. It is out right now. I'm guessing that's where, Amazon? The entire world is on Amazon, right? But I mean,
15: yes, it is on Amazon. Okay. Yes, so the physical copy is on Amazon, but you could also go to my site and then it'll lead you right to Amazon. And the audio book is also on my website.
12: That is Alex, A-L-I-X, Hogu, H-O-G-U. Writes, W-R-I-T-E-S, all one word, alexhoguwrites.com. Alex, thanks for your time. Good stuff. And here's to Gen Z. Thanks for your time. We appreciate it.
15: Thank you, Ken. Appreciate it.
12: First thing you got to do if you're a Gen Zer is find out where the money is. What's waiting for you out there? Where is the best avenue to make some dinero after you leave college? Because you're going to leave college, you'll have some debt to start in life, to get an apartment or a house or whatever you want to do. It's going to cost money. So find out where you can make money initially getting out of college, and then develop some social skills. Practice talking in the mirror. Make eye contact. Don't rely on AI when you're in a job interview. Research the company. Understand who's hiring you. And parents, if you really want to give your kid a head start, when the kid is 13, 14 years old, start talking about these things. Make sure that your child develops some sort of social skills. Don't turn just another dumb kumquat out on society. Because I guarantee you, if an employer has to make a choice between somebody who can represent the company with a good personality and a positive attitude versus somebody that is, you know, just there and along for the ride, guess which potential employee he or she hires? Right. A lot of this is on YouTube. All right, stand by. The exciting dance team of Williams and Carroll is standing by to take you right up, not Carroll Williams, Williams and Carroll, taking you right up to 6 o'clock, and they'll be joined by that world-renowned comedy act of McAllister and Egger. And amazingly, all four are down at the Holy Grail getting ready for the Savannah Bananas. Not just any bananas, the Savannah Bananas on 700 WLW.
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30: 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Covington Yard, your first stop before the first pitch. 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
16: Banana ball games are won by the team that scores more points than their opponent. That's right, these games are won by points instead of runs. That may sound simple, but, well, it really isn't. The team that scores the most runs in an inning gets 1 point, except in the final inning when a team gets 1 point for every run scored. Oh, and that final inning may actually take place before the ninth inning because of a two-hour time limit. That's right, these games are timed. No new inning may start after 120 minutes have elapsed, and once an inning begins, it's played to its completion.
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5: The deadline is July the 3rd. Will the president comply? This is the 3 o'clock report. I'm Sandy Collins. Breaking now, the Trump administration faces that July 3rd deadline, this time to restore any exhibits they allegedly censored from the country's national parks. ABC's Peter Haralambos has details.
6: A federal judge is putting pressure on the Trump administration to restore at least 51 exhibits from 37 national park sites that were removed because they, quote, inappropriately disparage Americans past or living. After ruling those changes were unlawful and accusing the Trump administration of, quote, rewriting the nation's history with a whiteout pen, federal judge Angel Kelly ordered the exhibits be restored in time for the 4th of July and denied a request from the Trump administration to further delay the changes. Peter Haralambos, ABC News.
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7: 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We have 275 approaching 75 in Kentucky with the accident on the shoulder. 275 west, Mosteller to 75. Crash now cleared. 75 southbound off ramp to Donaldson in Kentucky. We have that accident blocking the right lane of the collector ramp. 71 southwestern row to Fields Ertl, a crash on the shoulder. And 75 southbound after Taft, accident on the left-hand side. I'm Rick Schrempp, News Radio 700 WLW.
8: Now the latest forecast from the Jake Sweeney Chevrolet Weather Center. 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
9: Temperatures today will top out in the upper 70s with mostly clear skies. Tonight we'll dip down to the upper 50s before we warm back to the 80-degree mark on our Saturday. Few hit and miss spotty showers, but Sunday does bring better chances for soaking rain and storm chances. From your severe weather station, I'm 9 First Warning meteorologist Cameron Harden on News Radio 700 WLW.
5: Sunny, 79 degrees now in the tri-state at News Radio 700 WLW. 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I say it all the time. Savannah Bananas forecast is a service of our good friends at Tom Recton Heating and Air. Do it right with Recton. All right, we're getting to that High School Musical type baseball coming to town.
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0: it's always someone's first show, so I'm excited to share the rules with them and watch their face light up to see the entertainment for the first time.
1: That's their manager, Tyler Gillum. The Bananas are on a 75 stadium tour that will cover 45 states. They have a waiting list for tickets. Listen to this. 4 million people. Gillum says baseball is all about keeping fans entertained through the very end, something he says that traditional baseball just doesn't do.
0: If you go to games, you see fans leaving in the seventh, eighth, ninth inning before the game's even over. And so our goal was to try to create a game around the game of baseball where fans are going to stay till the end. And man, we're really close. We're still trying to make it better every single day, but it's really fun to look up at the end of games and that stadium's still packed.
1: All right, tonight's game, 6:30 with the gates at Great American Ballpark, opening up in about 90 minutes. And we are broadcasting live from the banks this afternoon.
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3: Here's the Reds update. The Reds will open up a three-game series tonight up against the Yankees. Brett Lauder will go for Cincinnati. 700 WLW's coverage. 6:10 with Sports Talk and the Arnold Carrier's Inside Pitch. Kelsey Chevrolet extra inning show after the game. Congrats to Reds broadcaster Jeff Brantley, the Cowboy, who is part of College Baseball's Hall of Fame class of 2026. Brantley will be joined in the class by Barry Bonds and Buster Posey, among others. Induction set for February of 2027. 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
17: 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Live at the Holy Grail, this is 700 WLW, not the home of the Savannah Bananas. All guests and callers are calling in on the Lego Jurassic World, the Exhibition Banana Phone, now open at Cincinnati Museum Center.
18: And from the Oxier Gas Broadcast Area, live at the Holy Grail, there's no Eddie and Rocky show today. It's the Banana Bash. I'm Dan Carroll. Jason Williams is here. And Jason, downtown Cincinnati, at least this part of downtown Cincinnati, is absolutely bananas right now.
19: It really is. I got down here. I thought I'd, in plenty of time, Dan, we haven't introduced the other guy yet. I almost slipped. And I'm like, $40 to park. Wait, what? And I forgot.
18: Hey,
19: the Bananas are here for 3 days this season.
18: I think something just now. Oh,
19: America just scores a goal.
20: U.S. Goes up 1-0.
18: Lance McAllister, special. Lance, this is a monumental day for me. I don't know about Jason USA. Williams.
20: Listen to this.
18: We got watch parties going on all over the place. USA just took a 1-0 lead over Australia. And Lance McAllister, it's great to have you here. You and I were talking about this briefly the other night, but I think this is the first time that we've actually shared, and I know it says you're a special guest, but I'm going to call you a co-host for this first hour of the broadcast.
20: Elevated already.
18: Does that change your fee structure at all?
20: It changed. I'm going to have to prepare more now. Because I was just ready to add a few things and hope you weren't going to ask me about the mayor or collaboratives or Hamilton County commissioners.
18: No, but it is so great to have you here. We've got the Savannah Bananas. We've got the Indianapolis Clowns right across the street at Great America Ballpark. What does it say about – it doesn't say more about the offerings that the Savannah Bananas have, or does it say more about where we are – when you have this group of entertainers, this group of athletic entertainers come in and they sell out three games here in Reds country. I mean, it is such a huge weekend in Cincinnati, and a lot of it is anchored to the Savannah Bananas and the Indianapolis Clowns going
20: I made it a point to get here. I got here about 1 o'clock, and I walked the banks. And the line of people to get in for the Bananas game. And I go to a lot of places where that team, the wardrobe, the majority of the fans are in that gear. I'm not sure I've ever been at a sporting event where such a high percentage, I mean, I don't think 75 pushing 90% of the people I see are in Savannah Bananas gear. It's the most unique. They walk around, and I'm not going to call them cult-like. I don't mean to make it weird, but there is some ancillary connection that the fans have to what is being presented tonight. And to top it off, I have one conversation I can relate that I overheard. I was just standing around minding my own business, and I see a little kid, he's probably 6, and he says to his mom, "Can I get a Bananas hat?" And she looks at him and she says, "You're wearing a Bananas t-shirt, a jersey, you've got a foam finger, you have a necklace, and you have a ball." And he said, "But can I get a hat?" And it was just perfect. I'm watching this merch machine, the well-oiled machine out in front of Great American Ballpark here, and it's a fascinating structure and execution of something that is so different and creative and beyond what is normal. I know there's a lot of people who push back and say it's not real baseball, and I almost feel sorry for those people. Absolutely. Because they take it too seriously.
0: Yes, Lance, great stuff. And to sit here today and to see this place packed, I went the first year the Savannah Bananas were in existence in 2016. They were a collegiate wooden bat team started by Jesse Cole, who wears the yellow tux. My brother-in-law and sister-in-law live in Savannah, and they're like, "Hey, let's go check out the Bananas." They had already checked them out. "Hey, this is neat." And they had some of these rules, and you know, they were wearing the funky yellow uniforms and the funky name, and you're like, "Oh, this is really neat." You know, and it was college kids who were there to get their reps in the summer.
20: Yep.
0: And they were doing some of these funny things. But to see where this thing has gone is truly incredible. I mean, I remember it was like a $20 deal, and you got everything in the stadium you could eat, all you could eat. And the stadium's all kind of rickety in a historic old stadium. I think Pete Rose played there. Yeah. I think that single A at one point. And now to see this, like,
20: you talk about tapping into something.
0: Oh, my God.
20: And it's one of those things you think, why didn't I think of this? Why didn't I create something like this? Because it's a gold mine. And it's not about, I mean, I say that and it sounds like money. Certainly they're raking in the money. But the connection they're making, the faces on the little kids, it's so uniquely cool. I mean, they're walking around with Joe Burrow jerseys and L.A. shirts, but they got a Bananas hat on, and they're here to see guys who are going to make catches and flip up in the air and try to catch a foul ball to make it out. It is just so uniquely cool.
18: You know, to have this go from just a group that was barnstorming the country back in 2022 to now an entire league where you've got 6 teams, and these guys are coming out here. And a lot of these guys, I mean, look, we got a little taste of this. I'm told that Sean Casey will not be in the lineup tonight. But we got a little taste of this a year ago, and now they're back with an entire league. And so they have definitely tapped into where do you think this appetite comes from for this kind of entertainment?
20: I think it's one, there's a lot of things in play here. It's fun and it's different, and especially kids today with all the different social media platforms, they're looking for things. This stuff goes viral. These plays go viral. Yep. They see guys flip up in the air and make catches, and they just connect to it in a different way, and there's a pacing to it. And I think they realized, and I don't want to play Major League Baseball off the Savannah Bananas one off the other, but they realized there's something more they can give the fans, and they give the fans just about everything they could ask for in a 2-hour box. It's a window of 2 hours. It's not more.
0: High stimulation,
20: it's not less,
0: too.
20: That's the key word, high stimulation.
18: And last night you were talking about, you had such a great subject about Father's Day's memories. And you look around here, and how many people in this crowd and outside and heading into the entrance here by the Reds Hall of Fame, how many of those great memories are going to be made with fathers and their kids tonight and the next couple of nights?
20: No doubt.
18: 3 sold-out games, though, man. That is amazing.
20: They drew 102,000 at Texas A&M's football stadium. Dang. I mean, think just saying that out loud, 102,000 for one game, not a weekend, for a game. And it just, it taps into the magnitude of just what they've been able to pull off for a guy in Jesse Cole, who he tells you very clearly up front, he almost went broke doing this. It almost never happened. And now they're raking in, I've seen $50 million a year in ticket sales, $80 million a year in merch. They're valued at $500 million. And some look at it and say, what's the big deal? But if you actually see this walking around here, even before they play the game, you understand it is a big deal.
18: It is cool. It is definitely an event. And to have an event-driven weekend like we're having in Cincinnati right now, and to not have it tied to the Cincinnati Reds, or not have it tied to the Bengals, or not have it tied to the PGA being in town, or a big UC event going on. It is just something. If you would have told me 5 or 6 years ago that you would have a weekend like that that's not tied to any of those things and still have huge, I mean, you know, we're going to have, 300,000-400,000 people in downtown Cincinnati this weekend with the watch parties going on with the soccer. I mean, you would have told me a few years ago that something like this was going to happen. I would have said, well, you know, maybe not so fast.
19: Now, and Lance, I want to ask you this. Like, I'm thinking about the youth, and it is all about kids. Like, I coach this PYO Patriots team up in Westchester, 9U, and there's two kids from my team going this year. There were a handful of kids that went last year. Asking you this because you have your ear to the grindstone on all these kinds of things. We've seen an uptick in interest in Major League Baseball. I know it's hard to get your arms around marketing, but do you think the Bananas have had any role in that?
20: I think they have. If you're Major League Baseball, you may not want to admit it publicly, but privately, behind closed doors, it's got to be part of meetings where they say, look, we aren't going to become the Bananas. We're not going to let fans catch foul balls and get an out against Aaron Judge. We're not going to do that. But there's something to the pacing. There's something to the attention span and keeping people locked in. When the Bananas years ago, they have famously said they put cameras in the stands and put a timer on it. And they wanted to watch at what stage of the game, how deep in, what was going on. Did fans start to look at their watch or get up and leave? And they thought, okay, we have to do something different at this point of the presentation to draw to keep the fans engaged. That's high-level stuff. I mean, that's tapping into the attention span. I think Major League Baseball too often, you may agree or disagree, I love the sport. I think they're too much of the past. Too much of baseball for years has been Willie Mays in a black and white video making a catch over the shoulders at the Polo Grounds in 1954, or Babe Ruth waddling around the bases in a 1927 black and white video. And it's not enough the now, the present, the stars, the flash, the different colored shoes. That's what it should be, because your fans aren't the ones who were watching. You know, I'm always going to watch. I'm going to be 60 in August, and my dad is always going to watch. But eventually we're going to be gone. Yep. And I always talk about the pipeline and the people that you have to push into the pipeline. You got to figure out a way to keep pushing them through that pipeline. And baseball's done a better job than that. There's somebody walking around in a banana suit. I mean, that's the way it is. And Major League, Michael Anderson to the Reds, yes.
19: Not in a banana suit, but out there.
20: And I think baseball has to make some concessions to that. You know, all leagues, USFL, the NFL never wants to concede something to the USFL. But there's always something that can be learned and drawn from if you're smart about it.
18: Yeah, that's, I mean, just great what stuff. You said right there takes my mind back to a topic that you had on your show about a week or so ago, and I want to ask you about that when we come back. But right now we're going to get to a quick break, and you are listening to the Banana Bash on 700 WLW live from the Holy Grail and the Augsburg Gas broadcast area. And time for a little traffic and weather together on 700 WLW.
2: 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On the collector ramp 75 south to Donaldson, we do have that accident being cleaned up, right lane block. 275 eastbound approaching 75 in Kentucky. It's the right lane taken up. Slowdowns back to Mineola Pike here. On the right shoulder, 71 south between Western Row and Fields Hurdle, we have that accident being cleaned up. On the left shoulder, 71 southbound at Taft Road, we have a crash. Delays back to right around Martin Luther King Jr. Drive. I'm Rick Schreff, News Radio 700 WLW.
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18: This is the Banana Bash on 700 WLW. Dan Carroll, Jason Williams, special guest Lance McAllister. And Lance, you may not know this, but I listen to your show a lot. And I always think about the stuff you talk about. And I say, if I ever get a chance to ask him about this, I'm going to ask him. Uh-oh. And so, but no, I thought you had a great point on the topic you had about a week or so ago. And you were talking about younger generations becoming Cincinnati Reds fans. And it's one thing to be a fan just because you were born here. But it's another thing when you've really got something to peg that fandom on. You know, you and I were old enough. We were around 75, 76. There's a generation that was around in 1990. But if you look past that, the generation, the younger generation we have right now, they don't really have anything to peg that on. And I think that's an important component for the Reds. Fan experience, promotion, all that stuff. Reds do a great job with all that kind of stuff. But they need to have a little bit more, and that's winning.
20: No doubt. I call it the anchor. My anchor as a 9- and 10-year-old was the Big Red Machine in 75 and 76. I will be forever tied to that anchor. There's a reason for me to believe and hope and keep coming back. But there's a lot of kids in here we're looking at who are 10, 20, even up approaching 30, who don't have it, whose anchor is frustration and disappointment and why didn't they do this and why didn't they do that and what happened to we're just not going to lose anymore. And there's just not some – and it reaches a point where you say, I'm going to group it into just something else to do like Kings Island or something else, and maybe I'll grab a bobblehead and maybe I'll see a concert, but there's not going to be enough behind it to pass on to anybody else.
18: Well, and we want these kids that we see out here right now, we want them to be here in 20, 25, 30 years from now.
20: No doubt.
18: Rocking Reds gear and having a reason to go to that ballpark across the street. With that, it is time for news. On the home of not the home. I'll figure out the right way to say it. Not the home of the Savannah.
19: But we love them. We love them, though.
18: We do love them. 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
9: Going bananas in Cincinnati. Sellouts all weekend. This is the 3:30 report. I'm Matt Reese. Breaking now.
0: The Juneteenth Jubilee obviously draws a really great crowd as well. So I think you're going to be looking at 40, 50,000 people down here, you know, every single day from here on out.
2: Tracy Swegman with the Banks Entertainment District in downtown Cincinnati. Very busy place to be this weekend. Juneteenth is at the Freedom Center today. World Cup soccer games on the big screen and the Savannah Bananas playing at Great American Ballpark.
10: Let's dance!
11: It's baseball meets High School Musical. The Savannah Bananas will be performing before sold-out crowds all weekend at Great American Ballpark. This year's tour includes 75 stadiums in 45 states, and they have a waiting list for tickets of 4 million people.
12: We always say it doesn't matter if you're 6 or 66, male, female, like baseball or don't like baseball, there's something for everybody at a Banana ball game.
11: Manager Tyler Gillum says even people who've watched the Bananas before will see something different every night. He says their goal is to make sure that fans want to stay in the stands through the final pitch. 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
2: On this Friday afternoon, have the latest traffic and weather together.
13: 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Now we do have 71 South, Western Road, a Fields Hurdle with an accident on the right-hand side. 275 eastbound, approaching 75 in Kentucky. The right lane blocked with an accident, delays to Mineola to Pike. And on the collector ramp, 75 South to Donaldson, an accident here in the right lane. I'm Rick Shrimp, News Radio 700 WLW.
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14: Overall, it's a pretty nice way to wrap up the work week as we'll top out in the upper 70s with low humidity and mostly sunny skies. Tonight, we're back down to the upper 50s before we do get to the 80-degree mark on our Saturday with spotty showers. Best chance, though, for showers and storms, unfortunately, come on Father's Day in the afternoon. From your severe weather station, I'm 9 First Warning Meteorologist Cameron Harden on News Radio 700 WLW.
2: Tonight, Savannah Bananas game at Great American Ballpark. Increasing clouds, low 59 tonight. Mild weather should be very pleasant. Tom Recton Heating and Air Conditioning brings you this weather update. Do it right with Recton. Potentially life-threatening flooding is underway across the south with the remnants of Tropical Storm Arthur dumping days of heavy rain. Forecasters warning of flash flooding, rising rivers from the Carolinas down to Louisiana, torrential downpours at rates of 2 to 4 inches per hour. Hardest hit could be the southern portions of Mississippi and Alabama. Not going over well in Italy, what President Trump told an Italian TV interviewer, claiming that the premier, Giorgia Maloney, begged Trump to take a picture with her at this week's G7 summit.
15: I and Italy never beg, says a statement from Maloney, who also criticizes Trump for his negative comments about allies while, she says, he accommodates leaders of the enemies of the West. Deputy Premier and Foreign Minister Antonio Tajani says he's called off his upcoming visit to the U.S., saying Trump's comments offend all of Italy. Italian politicians are condemning Trump's comments. Carlo Calenda, leader of a centrist party, calls the U.S. leader a serial liar and a ridiculous bully.
2: ABC's Chuck Severson. President Trump will be at Camp David for the weekend as the scheduled U.S.-Iran talks off to a rocky start. Supposed to start today in Switzerland. They're postponed because of what the White House says were logistical issues. But several reports indicate they were put on hold after Israel and Hezbollah traded fire in Lebanon. There's now a ceasefire between them, but unclear when the U.S. and Iran talks will resume. We're a half an hour from the close on Wall Street, and the Dow is up 72 points, and the S&P 500 is up 80, 336. And now, Segman with sports.
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16: Here's your Reds update. The Reds will open up a three-game series tonight up against the Yankees. Brett Lauder will go for Cincinnati. 700 WLW's coverage. 610 with Sports Talk and the Arnold Carrier's Inside Pitch. Kelsey Chevrolet extra inning show after the game. Congrats to Reds broadcaster Jeff Brantley, the Cowboy, who is part of College Baseball's Hall of Fame class of 2026. Brantley will be joined in the class by Barry Bonds and Buster Posey, among others. Induction set for February of 2027. World Cup Soccer, USA battling Australia today. 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
2: Those numbers on Wall Street from yesterday, the market is closed today. Apologize for the mistake. It's 3:37. The next news coming up at 4. Matt Reese, News Radio 700-WLW.
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18: It is the 700 WLW Ray St. Clair Banana Bash, brought to you by Ray St. Clair Roofing, presented by Vonderhaar Fireplace, Mel's Auto Glass, Bartels Heating and Cooling, and we are coming to you from the Auxier Gas broadcast area live at the Holy Grail. Dan Carroll, Jason Williams. Unbelievable scene here at the banks today, here at the Holy Grail. And during the break, Lance McAllister, by the way, is our special guest today. Lance, I was thinking about, you know, maybe I save this story to the end of the time that you're with us. But you know what? I want to do it now because I want to make sure that we get it in. So we were talking about the Savannah Bananas. They were here last year, and then they had a game that went almost to midnight last year. But you saw what the players from the Savannah Bananas did after that game. Unbelievably great story, if you would, please.
0: I am I'm a big fan of, and my wife and I are big supporters of, the Nuxall Miracle Lake Fields. And they just do a wonderful, just the connection they make and what they do is hard to put into words to justify it. But what happened the next morning, Bananas got out of here at about midnight by the time they'd showered and got on the bus and went back to the hotel. That next morning, we were at the Miracle Lake Fields at 8 o'clock, and a bus pulled up, and the door opened, and over 30 members of the Savannah Bananas and the opposing team they played came rolling off the bus to be a part of the Nuxall Miracle Lake Field games that day, to spend 2 hours with the kids, to pitch to them, to run the bases with them, to push their wheelchairs around the bases with them. And it wasn't, you know, sometimes those can turn into just photo ops. Let me make an appearance, smile for the camera, and I'm gone. They were there for 2 hours. They got down on their knee to look eye to eye with a little boy in his wheelchair to make contact with him. And I will never forget, and the hair standing up on my arms as I say this, as they were leaving, there was like a tunnel created so everybody could high-five the players on the way out. And one of the players looked at another and said, "We needed this." And I will never forget that, because in a crazy world where they're traveling all over the country and they're playing before thousands of people, they got up and probably had to leave here by 7 to get out to Fairfield and spent 2 hours with the kids, connected with them. But their takeaway wasn't they had done a community service. We've, you know, good PR for us. It was they were changed by it and realized how special the connection was, and what just a couple of minutes with a young child or even an older adult in the Miracle League could mean that day. And it truly, it was a really moving, cool moment.
18: What was the reaction of the parents who were there that day?
0: You know, they had,
18: I can only imagine.
0: Kim and Tyler Bradshaw, and it's 2-0. U.S. men's national team scores at the 43-minute mark.
4: We're they on double.
0: Uh-oh.
18: They took
0: now,
18: it away.
0: Now, wait a
18: no.
0: minute. No.
18: They took it away.
0: Oh.
18: See, this is what I don't understand about soccer. This is what I do. I know. My buddy Jim is probably watching this right now. I'll get the full explanation later tonight. But
4: Jim Serger?
18: No, not Jim. Different Jim. All right, Lance, what happened here?
0: So, only Kim and Tyler Bradshaw knew what was happening. The parents and the kids were told, "Hey, it's going to be a special day at the Miracle League tomorrow. Can't wait. We're excited." But the looks on their faces when they came off the bus, and they were in full uniform, and just stunned. And that tunnel that was formed on the way out, the long line of the high fives, the players, you could tell they were like kid-like in, "We do all this for a living, and we play in front of big crowds, but look at this reception from this group as they're working their way out of a snake tunnel out of the place and onto the bus." And there were players, as they were boarding the bus and waved goodbye, it may have been the coach of the Bananas, as he said goodbye and thank you, he had tears in his eyes. And I'll never forget the emotional connection that day of the Bananas and that gesture. They had the Miracle League group, Tyler and the gang, they had gone to Savannah for a weekend to meet with them, kind of pick their brain about things they do, how they do it, why they do it. So there was a little bit of a connection. But you can imagine you're not going to say, "Hey, when you come to Cincinnati, among all the things going on, would you mind jumping on a bus and driving, 45 minutes out and spending some time?" And the team did that, and they didn't do it. They loved doing it. It was really cool.
18: How great is that story?
4: Lance, it's fantastic, and I told Lance when we were off the air, like, that we took our 13U baseball team out there as an opportunity to just go out and see it, and hey, this is bigger than you, like, it's,
0: yep,
4: it's beyond you. And I'm Lance, to know your passion for that place I'm tearing up now, like, just I don't know how you go there. You probably do go there and choke up at some point every time you visit there, because I just, the word that kept coming to mind as we were there for the 2 hours was joy, joy, yep, joy, joy, and just pure happiness, and like just such a positive place and to such a special place.
0: That's it. And they call it the Joy Factory. Yep. And there is, I always say when I go there, no matter how much life may suck at times, yep. and there's a lot of things that really suck in this world, it's like you walk into that complex and it's like somebody takes a cord that's on the ground and plugs it into the wall and there's an electrical current of just positive energy, and there's no sadness on the field. It's all smiles, and everybody, and they may be in a wheelchair and get to hit a ball, and I've been the buddy coach, and I've got to push a wheelchair with a player around the bases, and they'll yell, go faster, because they want a triple, and it's like, it's just the coolest thing, and just the joy on their face. Joy is the perfect word to describe it.
18: Yeah, and I've heard you talk to Sean Casey about his involvement, and he's involved in Pennsylvania.
0: Well, now get this. Coming up next month, Sean is bringing his team. See, the Nuxhall Miracle League team has gone to Pittsburgh to play, and we road trip to watch it. Sean is bringing his team back this year here, and I think for 3 days they're going to play games, and it's going to be unbelievable.
18: And that's what I love when you have him on, because when he talks about this, you can hear the passion in his voice.
0: Yep.
18: And how excited he gets about coaching these young people and doing what he does. It is absolutely amazing. And I mean, and that's the kind of connection that you look for. That's the kind of connection that you hope for. And and Miracle League is the perfect name for that, because those are minor miracles every time they go out there and something like that happens. So God bless you, Lance, and God bless Sean Casey. Yeah. And God bless the Savannah Bananas.
0: And it's now 2-0 again. Now it's 2-0.
5: Yeah,
0: so
5: we're on a delay, by the way. So inside the outside, there's the big screen up on the facade of the Reds Hall of Fame. So we hear the big cheer out there. And then, 10, 15 seconds later, it comes down in here.
0: Yes. And by the way, quick talking point for those who are into this, Christian Pulisic, the star, is not playing today. He's got a calf injury. They're holding him back. There's still more soccer to be played, hopefully, down the road, so they will not risk playing him today. But they're up 2-0,
18: Big. Let's get one more quick break in here, and then I do have one more question for Lance, and it has to do with World Cup soccer.
0: Oh,
18: because
0: boy.
18: I heard you talking about that the other night, too. And I want to ask you about that, and we will do that as we continue here on the Ray St. Clair Banana Bash from 700 WLW.
6: 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Right center lane, block 75 south after Union Center. Delays back to Sinday now with this crash. And 71 is slowing southbound between Western Row and Fields Hurdle. A right shoulder taken up here. 275 eastbound approaching 75 in Kentucky. Crews are working to clear this accident from the right shoulder. Watch for delays back to Airport Road. I'm Rick Schrempf, News Radio 700 WLW.
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18: 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Dan Carroll, Jason Williams, special guest Lance McAllister. And Lance, we have brought back the banana phone for this special event today.
0: Big.
18: So our buddy Jim Serger is going to be calling in after the news at the top of the hour. He'll be on the banana phone. Do you miss the banana phone? And I heard Marty doing Brenneman and Jones on baseball the other day, and he said he did not miss the rain delays. But that's when the banana phone would come out. Some of the funniest things I've ever heard came across the banana phone and Marty's reaction to the goofiness that was going on.
0: Well, there was a time. I mean, you go back into the 70s. Marty and Joe together on the banana phone, whether it was talking tomatoes or a sighting at Kroger, it was fantastic stuff. But it eventually kind of reached its shelf life for a couple of moments and calls that
1: the call screener struggled.
3: I didn't realize it went back to the 70s.
18: It was so beautiful. It was unscripted. You never knew it was going to happen. And there were those times when what did happen were just rare gems. And I miss those days, you know? You were talking
0: anything
18: about
0: anything to

0: Why does that? Is that what it was?
1: Yeah, it's we don't have enough. Oh, fortunately, we're out of time.
2: And also, why is every little bump like turn into like this is a season-ending injury reaction?
0: Lance, thank you so much for the time today.
2: Yeah, great stuff, Lance.
0: Thank you.
1: This was fun.
0: Story.
1: I appreciate the invite. I feel like I've talked way too much, but thank you guys for having me.
0: Hey, you
2: great
0: were
2: stuff.
0: You
2: thank
0: were
2: you so much.
0: That's what you were here for. But, Lance, we appreciate you. We will continue on until 6 tonight. Between 5 and 6, we'll also be joined by Mo Egger.
2: Yes,
0: so that'll
2: will.
0: Be good, too. So Lance has set a high bar for Mo Egger when he is here in the 5 o'clock hour. So we are all looking forward to that. In the meantime, though, we will send it back to the studio. We'll get a little news. And you are listening to the Banana Bash brought to you by Ray St. Clair Roofing live from the Holy Grail on 700 WLW.
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4: Overrun and asking for your help. This is the 4 o'clock report. I'm Sandy Collins. Breaking now, Cincinnati Animal Cares has been bombarded by animals needing homes, over 900 just over the last month. Brady Hopkins explains how badly they've been overrun.
5: Well, you know, Sandy, just in the last month, more than 360 dogs and 560 cats are just finding themselves at the shelter that is overseen by Cincinnati Animal Care. And we all know that summer is just a hard time to place because people are always going on vacation, the kids are out of school, and routines are just always constantly changing. And now Director Megan Colville, she is really urging all of us just to come in and adopt. And they're going to include spay and neuter surgeries. They're also including vaccinations and also microchips as well. If you're just looking for dogs and cats, they are urging you to use the Dane Avenue shelter location. And if you're just a dog person, you can also check out the Coleraine Avenue location to bring back a furry friend for life. I'm Brady Hopkins, News Radio 700 WLW.
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6: 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Slowdowns back to Cinde Road. 75 North at 5th Street, we picked up an accident as well. Police are on the scene. 275 approaching 75 in Kentucky. The accident has slowdowns back to right around Airport Road. It's off on the right shoulder, about a 10-minute delay. I'm Rick Schrepp, News Radio. 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
8: Your Friday night plans safe from the rain. Temperatures then dropping down to 58 for Saturday morning. Tomorrow afternoon, a mix of sun and clouds, highs around 80 degrees. A lot of us stay dry, but there will be a few isolated rain showers in the tri-state late in the day. Heading into Sunday morning, we drop down to 60 degrees. From your severe weather station, I'm 9 First Warning meteorologist Mark Stitz, News Radio 700 WLW.
4: And if you're heading down to the Savannah Bananas games this weekend, the game day forecast is brought to you by Tom Recton Heating and Air. Do it right with Recton. It's going to be a great weekend to be outdoors. Right now, 79 degrees here in Cincinnati. Well, this came out of nowhere. In Covington, Madison Theater is now closed immediately and apparently permanently. The sudden and unwanted shuttering of the Madison Theater was forced after they say their insurance company dropped them. After somebody fell on their steps and sued, and then they filed a claim, and then the building owner ended their lease. On social media's announcement there, the theater owners apologize right now to patrons, say they are devastated, and there was no idea of what's going to happen next. Cleanup is continuing here in the tri-state from Thursday's powerful storms and twisters, lots of infrastructure, commercial and private damage. In hard-hit Williamstown, the mayor says anybody who needs specific help should contact their city. Juneteenth today, commemorating the freeing of the last slaves found in Texas in the 1860s. And here closer to home, June 19th is a somber day for the family of fallen Cincinnati cop Sonny Kim, killed now 11 years ago in the line of duty.
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10: Here's a Reds update. The Reds will open up a three-game series tonight up against the Yankees. Brett Lauder will go for Cincinnati. 700 WLW's coverage. 610 with Sports Talk and the Arnold Carrier's Inside Pitch. Kelsey Chevrolet extra inning show after the game. Congrats to Reds broadcaster Jeff Brantley, the Cowboy, who is

0: part of College Baseball's Hall of Fame class of 2026. Brantley will be joined in the class by Barry Bonds and Buster Posey, among others. Induction set for February of 2027. World Cup Soccer, USA battling Australia today. 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
10: 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Not the home of the Savannah Bananas. All guests and callers are calling in on the Lego Jurassic World, the Exhibition Banana Phone. 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
11: And welcome once again to the Holy Grail, the Augsburg Gas Broadcast Area. Dan Carroll, Jason Williams on the Banana Bash. How about that first hour with Lance McAllister?
12: That was fantastic. We had some great conversation with Lance, and I love the stuff about the Nuxall Miracle League. Lance's passion for that, and I'll tell you, I wanted to follow up on that and say if anyone is looking to take a youth group or a baseball team, or you just want to go and you want to, they're always looking for fans just to come and cheer on the players. Go out there on a Saturday morning. Go check it out on the Nuxall Miracle League website. There's all kinds of different opportunities. But it's you can go out there and just sit in the stands and cheer for the players and the teams, and it's a really, really neat place.
11: That is outstanding. Yep. That is absolutely outstanding. Let me ask you another question.
12: Yes.
11: When's the last time you went for a nice long bike ride?
12: I believe it was 2001, Dan. I rode my bike to Niagara Falls. I'm not lying.
11: Niagara from where?
12: From Cincinnati.
11: How about that?
12: It was with City Gospel Mission. We took a bunch of youth. It was a mentoring program. You partner with a youth. So there was a bunch of youth, kids and adults, volunteers, and we all rode our bikes in Niagara Falls.
11: That is outstanding.
12: That was an annual trip that the mission did every year, is really a testament to challenging kids and hey, a huge accomplishment. And then you get there and you see Niagara Falls, and it's obviously such a neat place, and it was a cool thing.
11: Well, let's see if our next guest is impressed by that.
12: Yeah, he's not going to be, by the way. This is going to be like a day long ride for him.
11: But it is my pleasure to welcome in our buddy Jim Serger, who he's been an adventurer his whole life, and he's written numerous books, including a couple of books about 9/11, A Time to Always Remember. Yeah. And Jim Serger, first of all, it's great to have you back on 700 WLW. And are you impressed that Jason Williams rode a bicycle all the way from Ohio to Niagara Falls? I mean, I think that's pretty cool.
3: I am very impressed.
11: There you go.
3: Up to New York. That rocks. That's something to be spoken about for years and at Christmas time. And remember to tell everybody at Thanksgiving and on the 4th of July, talk about that. That's amazing, Jason. Dan, thanks for having me on today. You and Jason, too.
12: Speaking of impressed, Jimmy, what you're getting ready to embark on, now that's impressive.
3: Well, 3,500 miles. I will bike from California to the Pentagon to Shanksville, Pennsylvania, where Dan rode his motorcycle to.
12: He did.
3: And then from there, I'll go on up to the 9/11 Memorial for the 25th anniversary of 9/11 and raise money for Tunnel to Towers.
11: Ah. Jim, for those who may not know, talk a little bit about the books you've written about 9/11, A Time to Always Remember, and talk a little bit about your association with Tunnel to Towers and just how meaningful that's been in your life.
3: Yes, sir. So I've written three books based on the time 9/11. I kept seeing the time 9/11, and when you see the time 9/11, it correlates with September 11th, 2001. So I got the idea. I wrote my first book interviewing civilians where they were on 9/11. Then I interviewed military where they were on 9/11 and how it impacted their lives. And then I did Bond of Firefighters from FDNY to Cincinnati, all over the United States, of where they were on 9/11 and how that day changed and how they dropped everything and headed up to New York to help them out. So Tunnel to Towers is the cause. On September 11th, a young man named Stephen Siller was just coming off duty, going to play golf with his brothers in Manhattan, and he got word that the towers had been struck. He jumped off the back of the truck. The tunnels was shut down, so he actually had to run back to the station, grab his fire gear, and he ran to the World Trade Center and right up it. And unfortunately, Stephen perished with another 342 firefighters. So his brother Frank and the Siller family created Tunnel to Towers to help out catastrophically injured veterans, first responders, pay off mortgages for Gold Star families. So what an amazing cause. And it affects everybody across the United States. It really does. It helps pay off mortgages there. They have homeless veteran villages all over the United States now, and they just broke ground here in Ohio. So they removed 10,000 veterans off the streets. So just a powerful, impactful foundation that I'll be writing for.
12: Yeah. No doubt about it, Jim. We see the impact. Tunnel to Towers does a lot of stuff on Fox News, and you see the impact that they're doing with that organization. That's awesome to know that they're now going to be in Ohio. What was it that? How did you end up getting involved? Obviously, I know you're so passionate about the firefighters and the police officers, but what was it about Tunnel to Towers that drew you in, and then obviously now looking to raise money for them on this 3,500 mile bike ride?
3: Yes, sir. So I'm a Navy veteran, Jason.
12: Okay.
3: And as you know, the 20-year war started on 9/11. And a lot of my friends and colleagues and family members, you know, were involved in the wars in Afghanistan and Iraq. So Tunnel to Towers, I followed them. I followed them again. I followed them again. And when I kept seeing the time 9/11 and I created the book, I couldn't think of a better foundation to donate all my royalties to. They're going to help out so many. And that's what this bike ride is about. It's about helping somebody else out, somebody that gave this country so much, and reward them for something on the back end that we can help them to make their lives easier or simpler, or just a little bit of a gratitude to say, thank you, you deserve this. So it's an amazing cause.
11: Yeah. Jim, the idea of riding a bicycle from California to the Pentagon, to Shanksville, Pennsylvania, to New York, that is no small undertaking. Give us a little sense of what it is to work on the logistics of a bike ride like
3: this. Yes, sir. So the logistics is the biggest challenge. We will leave from California. We will have a support vehicle. It's me and another Navy veteran. And we will have everything in the support vehicle that you need. Bikes, change, hydration, snacks, food, tons of carbs. Jason, you understand that. You got to eat a lot when you're going up
12: Absolutely.
3: There to New York.
12: Oh my God!
3: Yes, sir.
12: You got to have a lot of what they call, what's that stuff, the anti-chafing stuff. You got to have a lot of that.
3: Yes.
12: That car too.
11: Ow. Woo, buddy!
3: You gotta have a lot.
12: Yes, sir.
3: So there's a lot involved in this. You hope that you never really need to use it all, but if you do, so on this one, I got to consume about 500 calories an hour, starting out of California. So we have Stinger waffles, we have goo, we have Gatorade bars, you know, just high protein, and fill it up so your body can digest it real quickly and turn it into energy. And then salt water a little bit, you know, Gatorade a little bit, but more water than anything else. So logistically, it's going to be fun. We're about 85% ready to go. We leave here in basically 24 days today, July 14th. It'll probably be 190 degrees in Arizona when we cut through it. And then it will be probably 10 below zero when we cut through Colorado.
11: So he's going to go to Colorado. He's not taking the easy way. He's going to go up in the mountains. I mean, it's going to be
12: a lot of hill work, amazing. Jimmy.
11: And you have, Jim, been on a strict training regimen as well. And I can only imagine that this is... I know you've been a bicycle enthusiast, but talk a little bit about the training regimen that you've been on to get ready for this.
3: Yes, sir. So I'm up to about 5,200 miles training. I'm down to my last basically 12 days to go. I have to do 75 to 100 miles a day till July 1st every day, and then taper that back to about 30 miles a day. And so we are ready to go. When the gun goes off in San Diego, California, that will say, you can go. So we'll have about 6,200 miles training under my belt by the time I pull the trigger. Yes, sir.
12: What will be the average mileage per day? And how long is the trip?
3: Yes, sir. So it's 3,500. Our goal is to do 200 miles a day. I will do 100, and then my Navy buddy will do another 100. And so the biggest regiment... Yes. The good thing is my buddy is 6'3", about 140 pounds. So he can move, whereas I'll be about 19, 18 miles an hour. Going downhill, Jason. Going downhill.
12: So 100 miles. Will you guys will trade off driving the car? Do you have someone else driving what do they call it, the SAG car? Is that what they call those?
3: Correct.
12: Yeah.
3: So I will drive 100 miles, he'll ride, and then we'll swap, and then we'll take that all the way to the Pentagon just like that by ourselves. And so 100 on, 100 off, 100 on, 100 off. Some days we might only be able to do 175, but going through Kansas, they said with the wind at your back, you can average about 24, 25 miles an hour. So we can gain a lot of miles very quickly then.
11: Yeah. You catch one of those tornadoes out there, you'll be on your way, buddy. You'll go sailing.
3: Yes,
11: right
3: sir.
11: Along.
3: I'll say hi to
12: tailwind.
11: Jim, if people want to find out,
3: I might not make it out of Kansas.
11: If people want to find out more about the ride and how they can follow you on the ride, I know you've got a website set up. What is that website? And maybe if people want to donate a little bit to the cause, how do they do that?
3: Yes, sir. The easiest one is jimserger.com. As soon as you click on there, it pops right up with a direct donation site directly to my Tunnel to Towers fundraiser that they created. Our goal is $250,000 to mark the 25th anniversary. So anything that anybody can give would be terrific. It would help out so many people. Yes, sir, Jason and Dan.
12: That's Jim Serger, JimSeger.com.
3: Correct.
11: Yep. Keep up the great work, my friend. And any idea yet what your next book is going to be about?
3: Well, I have one in the pipeline. So I did a 9/11 book on firefighters and military and civilians. So now it's
12: and
3: time
12: the Van
3: for
12: Halen book too, right? You did the Van Halen book.
3: Yes, we had a Van Halen.
12: I love that.
3: Yes, sir. That was a fun one back there at the Cincinnati Gardens. That's hard to believe. That was 42 years ago. Van Halen was here. Isn't that funny?
12: That is. Well, it was a couple years ago when we had you in the studio talking about it.
11: That was a fun day when we had it there in the studio. Jimmy, I'll never forget
3: it. That was a blast. Yes, sir.
11: Jimmy, we will be following along on the bike ride, and maybe we'll have you on once again before you head out to California on July the 14th is when this thing starts. But thank you so much for being here. You should see the crowd down here right outside the Cincinnati Reds Hall of Fame and here at the Holy Grail. I mean, the people are hot for the Savannah Bananas tonight. But
3: yes, sir, they are.
11: It is great.
3: You two have fun
11: too.
3: Down there, doing a great job with all the interviews. Lance's was a lot of fun. I can't wait to hear Moe's interview and everybody else that's coming on. Those will be a lot of great ones. Yes, sir.
11: JimSerger.com.
3: You guys have fun down there. Go
11: along.
3: Bananas tonight.
11: All right. Jimmy, thank you so much.
12: Thanks, Jim.
11: Keep up the great work, my friend. We'll talk to you again before too long. JimSerger.com and follow along on it. Think about that. All the way from California to the Pentagon, and then you're not done then. Then you go to Shanksville, Pennsylvania. Then you go to New York.
12: It's really neat, and what an accomplishment that'll be. And I'm rooting for Jim all the way, and I'm hoping he raises thousands and thousands of dollars for a great cause.
11: What a great guy.
12: Yes.
11: What a life. What a
12: life. I thought all these people were here for you, by the way, Dan.
11: I don't know about that. My son's out there.
12: Oh, is he?
11: Yeah.
12: Is that him in uniform?
11: You know, he's not in uniform.
12: Oh, okay. I saw a guy in uniform out there.
11: He is not in uniform.
12: That's not him. Okay.
11: All right. All right. Well, we got to get to a break, and we'll hear our traffic, and then we'll be back. You are listening to the Banana Blast, brought to you by Ray St. Clair Roofing from the Augsburg Gas broadcast area, live at the Holy Grail on 700 WLW.
13: 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Good news along 75 North at 5th Street in Kentucky. That crash now cleared out of the way. It looks like all lanes are back open. We're still dealing with 75 Southbound after Union Center. Accident on the right shoulder. The right center lane has reopened. I'm Rick Schrepp, News Radio, 700 WLW.
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11: And welcome back to the Augsburg Gas broadcast area, coming to you live from the Holy Grail. It is the 700 WLW Rain St. Clair Roofing Banana Bash, presented by Vonderhaar Fireplace, Mel's Auto Glass, Bartels Heating and Cooling, and Jason Williams alongside Dan Carroll. Jason Williams, when you look out at this crowd today and you see the watch parties not only happening here at the Holy Grail but right outside all through the banks, I'm guessing that none of this happens if we did not have professional soccer here in Cincinnati.
12: I don't know what came first. The popularity of soccer here or FC Cincinnati? Because I'm telling you, I feel like Cincinnati is always really, I mean, when the World Cup has come along, good. Cincinnati's TV ratings question. Have always been very high. And I think that was part of what led Mr. Lindner and Jeff Birding and the Farmers and the Josephs to really, I think that was part of the impetus to them launching FC Cincinnati or exploring it and obviously bringing that on, and the popularity and the growth of them has been incredible.
11: I mean, my sense of it has always been, I think there's been a popularity for soccer here. I just didn't think that it was to the level to where you would ever have a crowd like this, you know, right. like Haps in Hyde Park. And you would have certain places like that would be overflowing to watch World Cup soccer games. But now to see the entire Banks area packed with people to do what? To come here, well, in part, go to the Savannah Bananas game, but also to post up and watch the World Cup soccer.
12: I mean, it's
11: America beating Australia right now.
12: As we're inside here, and then we've heard outside, I mean, you can look out and you see some people draped with the American flag. So there's certainly a really strong mix of both Savannah Banana fans and
11: USA.
12: Soccer fans here as
11: USA.
12: Well.
11: And with that, we got to get to news on 700 WLW.
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3: Unveiling the new Air Force One. This is the 430 Report. I'm Matt Reese. Breaking now.
6: The biggest difference is the difference in size. It's like virtually double the size. And it actually, on a runway, it looks even more so.
3: President Trump unveiling the Boeing 747 given to him by the nation of Qatar to serve as Air Force One. That plane, now at Joint Base Andrews, the iconic light blue color scheme is gone, replaced with a navy blue and white fuselage cut through with red stripes.
6: The workmanship of this plane is, when you see it, you won't believe it, actually. The quality of woods, the quality of the materials, the quality of the engines. These engines are the finest, they're the best in the world. Nothing like it.
3: New plane meant to bridge a two-year gap while Boeing modifies a couple of new 747s that will eventually become the new Air Force One aircraft. President says he doesn't think they'll need to start bombing Iran again, saying the two-month window for further talks is underway now that the Memorandum of Understanding has been signed. This is Juneteenth, which has been a federal holiday since 2021 and marks the end of slavery in the United States. It was June 19, 1865, when the Union Army arrived in Galveston, Texas, and the enslaved and enslavers learned that slavery was abolished in the Confederacy. And now we check your drive home. We have the latest traffic and weather together.
4: 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We're moving better on 75 northbound at 5th Street in Kentucky. Crash is cleared. All lanes are back open. Now, crews are still working the 75 southbound accident. This is after Union Center off on the right shoulder. That right center lane has reopened. I'm Rick Schreff, News Radio 700 WLW.
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7: Overall, it's a pretty nice way to wrap up the work week as we'll top out in the upper 70s with low humidity and mostly sunny skies. Tonight, we're back down to the upper 50s before we do get to the 80-degree mark on our Saturday with spotty showers. Best chance, though, for showers and storms, unfortunately, come on Father's Day in the afternoon. From your severe weather station, I'm 9 First Warning Meteorologist Cameron Harden on News Radio 700 WLW.
3: Sunshine, 81 degrees in Cincinnati. The Savannah Bananas forecast tonight, increasing clouds, no rain, mild, an overnight low of 59. Game day forecast, a service of Tom Recton Heating and Air. Do it with Recton. And this news brought to you by Mike Castrucci Chevy. Rain free until Sunday here in the Cincinnati area, but if you're traveling the southeast, expecting heavy downpours today from remnants of tropical storm Arthur. If you're a fan of the WWE, disappointment today, as we learned, at the show is not going to go on.
8: They were supposed to be coming back to the Queen City this fall, but WWE has now canceled their September 4th edition of Friday Night SmackDown that was going to be held at the Heritage Bank Center. We have been able to confirm as much with the venue, but no reason was provided as to why the show is being moved, and there is no word yet on rescheduling a different event in the future. Top WWE rival All Elite Wrestling just held two sold-out shows at the Brady Music Center last week. I'm Rick Uccino, News Radio 700 WLW.
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9: Here's your Reds update. The Reds will open up a three-game series tonight up against the Yankees. Brett Lauder will go for Cincinnati. 700 WLW's coverage. 610 with Sports Talk and the Arnold Carrier's Inside Pitch. Kelsey Chevrolet extra inning show after the game. Congrats to Reds broadcaster Jeff Brantley, the Cowboy, who is part of College Baseball's Hall of Fame class of 2026. Brantley will be joined in the class by Barry Bonds and Buster Posey, among others. Induction set for February of 2027. 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
11: All right, back on the big one, 700 WLW. It is the Banana Bash, brought to you by Ray St. Clair Roofing. 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And we are coming to you from the Augsburg Gas broadcast area, live at the Holy Grail. And Jason Williams, I want to give the people of Cincinnati a chance to grab a little piece of history. So what we have done is we have revived the banana phone for this particular show today.
20: Ring, ring, ring, ring, ring, ring, ring, banana phone.
11: Oh, yeah.
20: Ring, ring, ring, ring, ring, ring, ring, banana
11: phone. I almost forgot about that.
20: Ring, ring, ring, ring, ring,
11: that is one of the most annoying songs I have ever heard,
20: ring, ring, ring, ring,
11: but it sticks
20: ring,
11: in your brain.
20: Remember that?
11: And
20: you do remember that, right?
11: I do remember that. I love the banana phone. And, today it is sponsored. It is the Lego Jurassic World, the exhibition banana phone. Now open at the Cincinnati Museum Center. So if you want to, if you have ever wanted to say that you actually were on the banana phone, this is your chance right now. 513-749-7000. You can give us a call. You can be on the broadcast just for a short time. You can say, talk about anything you want. And then you can say, I was on the banana phone. And, you know, and it's like a legacy you can leave for your family.
12: You want to know something funny, Dan? I've been hearing that ad. And I kept having in my head that actually the actual banana phone that Marty and Joe used was on exhibit at at the museum
11: center. It might be. It's got that banana phone has to be somewhere. I bet Yid knows where.
12: I'm not joking. That's literally every time I've heard that, I'm like, oh, the banana phone's like on exhibit. Not really kind of thinking like, oh, wait, it's bananas. The bananas are in town. Now we've got it's the Jurassic World. You got to do
11: the promotional tie-ins however you do it. But I remember, you know,
12: You sounded like
11: almost like the original.
12: Really?
11: As annoying as could possibly be. But there were actually times when I was glad there was a rain delay.
12: Oh.
11: Because I knew that they would pull out the banana phone. And maybe there are other broadcasters in Major League Baseball who did that for a while. And look, now they go to the Jim Day podcast, which is, look,
12: phenomenal.
11: I love Jim Day. I think he does a great job. The podcasts he does a great job on those podcasts talking to the players.
12: Jim Day does a phenomenal job. He is one of the funniest guys in media, or one of the funniest guys I know.
11: He's fantastic.
12: That guy has some great impersonations. That are just, he is so funny.
11: Well, I don't know if you saw this the other day, but when the Mets were in town, the guy from the Mets, who is the equivalent of their Jim Day.
12: Yes, did the cheese coney.
11: Did you see that?
12: I saw the clip. I didn't see it on.
11: Did
12: well,
11: you,
12: obviously, I
11: didn't. Did you see what? Did you
12: TV,
11: see what he said?
12: I did not. I didn't see what he said.
11: So he had a cheese coney.
12: Okay.
11: And I guess I guess you can get him there at the ballpark.
12: Yes.
11: He tried the cheese coney on the air.
12: Yes.
11: And he came back, and his broadcast buddies were asking him how he enjoyed the cheese coney. He said, I would rather have a vending machine burrito.
12: Come on.
11: The guy was not kind to what we enjoy here in Cincinnati.
12: Not kind to our cuisine.
11: Can you believe that?
12: I'll tell you, though.
11: Come on, man. It's a cheese coney.
12: See,
11: I don't know. Now, look, I don't know if he didn't get the mustard.
12: We take it personal here.
11: Do you get the mustard and the onion?
12: I don't get the onion.
11: Really?
12: I do.
11: I get all that stuff.
12: My go-to order at Skyline is a large four-way with bean. I love that. That's my go-to order.
11: That's good.
12: But if I do a cheese coney, it's...
11: Do you get a coney on the side with that?
12: That's a large four-way.
11: All right, what do we have here?
12: I don't need anything else.
11: Oh, wait a minute. We have a caller. We have our first caller on the banana phone.
12: Let's go.
11: So let's do that. Is this Christopher in Santa Monica, California? Christopher, are you really calling from Santa Monica, California?
0: I live in Santa Monica, California.
11: Is this a highlight of your life to be on the banana phone that we have revitalized for today and today only?
0: I think it is quintessentially just below the birth of my children, sir.
12: That's a good Marty word, by the way. Quintessential.
0: Well,
12: go ahead.
0: You are the master of that. Hey, anybody out here listening in Santa Monica, they have Skyline and cans at Ralph's, which is owned by Kroger. So just want to let you know that, and I appreciate everything you guys do. You entertain me constantly.
11: So you can get a little taste of Cincinnati out in Santa Monica, California. It is good to know that.
12: At Ralph's, by the way.
0: Yeah, yeah.
12: That's a Kroger brand.
0: You're good.
12: $7? Okay.
0: Yes, sir.
11: All right.
0: I feel like
11: right, Christopher, thank you so much.
12: Thanks, man.
11: Right there below the birth of his children. So his children were born, and I was on the banana phone.
12: Reminds me of
11: something good to hang your
12: when
11: hat
12: he
11: on,
12: used
11: right?
12: the word quintessential. It reminds me. Do you remember Marty's segment with the beat reporters during the second inning? Those were phenomenal.
11: Oh, yeah.
12: But he always had a nickname for all the beat writers.
11: He did.
12: And this started back when there was a really fantastic beat reporter at the.
11: You missed out on those segments, didn't you?
12: I did. I was never the beat reporter with the Reds.
11: Well, I think you were covering politics at that time.
12: Yeah, but earlier in my career, I was at the Post,
11: okay,
12: too. But I
11: all
12: was
11: right.
12: So we had some really good beat reporters at the Post. Jeff Horrigan was one of them. And Marty always, that was when it started. Jeff Horrigan was the beat writer for the Post. And, I don't know, Chris Haft or John Fay was over at the Inquirer. And he always called John Fay the bank president. And he always called, He always called Jeff Horrigan, who was a like Boston guy through and through. They always called him the quintessential ladies' man.
11: And probably for good reason.
12: I think it was a little bit of tongue-in-cheek. Jeff Horrigan, his lady was covering baseball. He was married to the job.
11: How about that?
12: And he was good at it.
11: No, those I did enjoy those segments.
12: The quintessential ladies, man.
11: Because, look, sometimes I'll admit they might have fallen a little bit flat if there wasn't a whole lot of news to share from whatever was going on.
12: Yes.
11: And then you had some guys who were obviously better at it than other guys. But I thought, and I don't know, again, I don't know if they were doing that all around Major League Baseball.
12: The second inning thing?
11: Yeah.
12: No, but, that was a Marty thing.
11: Yeah, but for the time that it lasted, I thoroughly enjoyed it.
12: Oh, it was great.
11: I'll say about 98% of the time, which ain't bad.
12: You had C. Trent Rosecrans come in there.
11: C. Trent, oh, yeah.
12: Mark Sheldon.
11: I think C. Trent made a name for himself on.
12: Oh, yeah. No, those are all. I always enjoyed those segments. That was must-listen radio, I thought. Kind of like your midweek crisis.
11: The midweek crisis.
12: Well, I love that show.
11: Well, no crisis here today at the banks. If you're listening to us at home, people are starting to file into the stadium now. Probably watch a little BP. I bet the Bananas put on a little bit of a show, even during that, and some great interaction with the fans.
12: I bet they do. I never actually heard about what that's like, but I'm assuming it's probably pretty exciting.
11: Well, yeah, we don't have a ticket because three sold-out games, that is to my – I remember when Jimmy Buffett used to come to town, and Jimmy Buffett could sell out two nights or three nights, and I thought to myself, who else could do that in Cincinnati? And it turns out it's the Savannah Bananas. But we got to get to a break. Time for a little traffic and weather together on 700 WLW.
1: 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Crews are working to clear this problem on 71 northbound at Pfeiffer. Traffic is heavy from Ronald Reagan Cross County Highway, but that should be out of the way here just in a bit. 275 eastbound at Taylor Mill. Crash on the left shoulder. And we've got the cleanup underway. I'm Rick Shrimp, News Radio 700 WLW.
11: Game Day Weather is brought to you by Tom Recton Heating and Air. Do it right with Recton. We'll have some increasing clouds tonight around the tri-state. No rain is expected, though. An overnight low 59. Tomorrow, partly sunny. Some spotty showers around the area and a high of 80. Right now, it is 81 at 700 WLW.
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0: And I have a sister that moved out to Oregon 30 years ago, and we're constantly, that's all they ever want is Skyline.
1: See?
0: And
1: it gets in your blood. It gets in your blood. And sometimes you just got to have it.
2: Mary, our friend Dick Williams, who's the CEO of Skyline, they just opened a new one on Fountain Square.
1: Yeah, that's a big deal.
2: They keep growing.
1: So there's a good reason to come downtown. Mary, we got to run, but thanks for reaching out and being a little piece of history on the banana phone. I hope this is the highlight of your week. All right, Mary from Walton, we appreciate her. Mo Egger is going to join us after the news here at the top of the hour. So are you prepared for Mo Egger?
2: I am. Jason, I'm just hung up on a myth about that New Yorker, that New York East
1: how
2: Coast
1: dare, how
2: arrogant
1: dare
2: guy.
1: He, how dare he badmouth?
2: I've always got a kick out of, though, how Cincinnatians take it personal when you take shots at inanimate objects that are really, really like Skyline Chili.
1: I love me some cheese conies and a three-way.
2: People take it personal, man.
1: On 700 WLW.
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4: There will never be one like this. This is very unique. This is considered the world's most luxurious plane when it was built. It was built at a level that will probably never be seen again.
5: This is the 5 o'clock report. I'm Sandy Collins. Breaking now, President Trump there showing off the new Air Force One. Trump told a crowd gathered at Joint Base Andrews the aircraft is something special. The luxury jet was donated by the government of Qatar. The new plane is meant to bridge a two-year gap between Boeing, as Boeing modifies two new 747s that will eventually become the new Air Force One planes. Meanwhile, the president is traveling to Camp David for the weekend as the scheduled Iran-U.S. talks are off to a rocky start. They were supposed to start today in Switzerland, but they were postponed due to what the White House said was logistical issues. Several reports are saying they scrapped them after Israel and Hezbollah traded fire in Lebanon with Iran, reportedly looking for a guarantee that Israel would cease firing. And then the Iran-backed militant group Hezbollah. But that ceasefire agreement has since been secured. It's now unclear when the U.S. and Iran talks will resume. Time to head home. The latest traffic and weather together.
6: 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Traffic on 75 is slowing northbound at Turfway in Kentucky. Breakdown on the left lane. 275 southbound after Milford Parkway. Crash now. The right lane is blocked. 275 eastbound after Taylor Mill. Left shoulder blocked. It's an accident. Delays the Dixie Highway. 71 north after Pfeiffer. That accident now cleared. I'm Rick Schrempf, News Radio 700 WLW.
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8: Temperatures today will top out in the upper 70s with mostly clear skies. Tonight we'll dip down to the upper 50s before we warm back to the 80-degree mark on our Saturday. Few hit and miss spotty showers, but Sunday does bring better chances for soaking rain and storm chances. From your severe weather station, I'm 9 First Warning meteorologist Cameron Harden on News Radio 700 WLW.
5: And it is going to be a great weekend for the Savannah Bananas game. The game day forecast is a service of Tom Recton Heating and Air. Do it right with Recton. Right now in Cincinnati, sunshine 79 degrees, and Sunday is the official start of summer. They say that the summer solstice will occur at 4:25 in the morning on Sunday. That is when the Earth's axis makes its northernmost tilt towards the sun, and that gives the sun a longer path to move across the northern sky. On Sunday, the sun's going to rise early at 5:32 Eastern, and it won't set until 8:32. That's the longest day of the year. Today's a big day downtown at Fountain Square. 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
10: CEO is Skyline, showing off the restaurant chain's new flagship location. Chili Company's taken over the space that was operated by Rock Bottom Brewery, and they've turned it into their own.
9: Your first impression, maybe, this looks somewhat like the Skylines you're familiar with, and that was intentional. But we've also made some features in this restaurant to make this Skyline restaurant one of a kind.
10: In an online tour, Williams says the new restaurant has seating for 200 people, includes a Skyline-themed gift shop and a private party room for rental. Skyline will serve beer and wine, plus breakfast. The hours each day, 8 in the morning.

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2: Here's your Reds update. The Reds will open up a three-game series tonight up against the Yankees. Brett Lauder will go for Cincinnati. 700 WLW's coverage. 610 with Sports Talk and the Arnold Carrier's Inside Pitch. Kelsey Chevrolet extra inning show after the game. Congrats to Reds broadcaster Jeff Brantley, the Cowboy, who is part of College Baseball's Hall of Fame class of 2026. Brantley will be joined in the class by Barry Bonds and Buster Posey, among others. Induction set for February of 2027. World Cup Soccer, USA battling Australia today. 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
3: 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I'm Sandy Collins. 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
1: 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All guests and callers are calling in on the Lego Jurassic World, the Exhibition Banana Phone. 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
10: Not the home of the Savannah Bananas, but the home of Dan Carroll and Jason Williams.
11: And
10: our special guest, Mo Wagner.
11: You guys sound
12: this
11: great.
12: This is his home.
11: You guys... You guys sound amazing.
5: I've been hanging on every word, as has everybody here at the Holy Grail.
11: I mean, all eyes in this on here. What, 300-400 people are trained on us.
5: Yes.
11: And now you're here.
5: Yep. Been hanging on every syllable, and now I get to sit with you guys for the next hour.
10: Mo, did you have any sense that when the Savannah Bananas came in, sold out three games, you couple that with the watch parties for USA Soccer, which, by the way, they just defeated Australia 2-0. Should I say zip or is it 2-0?
11: Nil.
5: 2-0.
10: In World Cup soccer. Did you have any sense that they would draw this kind of crowd in the middle of a day on a Friday?
5: Yeah.
10: I mean, I know it is a holiday and everything, but...
5: You know, after being here last year, broadcasting before the Savannah Bananas, and it was not a nice weather day. It rained that afternoon. It cleared up for the event. But I remember walking in here, and I knew the Savannah Bananas was big. And I knew, right, they were going to sell out and have a lot of folks. But I remember walking up here. This is last year on that Friday at like 2 o'clock. We're on the air at 3. And just seeing the mass of people. And so, to me, you combine that with far better weather, a holiday, and the U.S. men's team playing in the World Cup. Yeah, man, I told somebody last night, like, it's going to be not quite like opening day. But it's going to be a mini version of it,
10: yeah.
5: And that's what it's been like here today.
10: Yeah, I just told my son. I said I think it's maybe just a one rung below opening day because it when we got here the place was absolutely packed. It was absolutely crazy.
5: The amazing thing about the bananas,
10: there was not an open table. I've been monitoring you over there, and you talk about posting up. You literally have been posting up. I haven't seen you take a seat.
11: Is that Audie Elmore over there?
5: It is.
10: He's like,
5: yeah.
10: You're like the king of this place. How can you not get a table?
5: Well, I like to stand. I did sit down and eat. Somebody gave me their seat at the bar so I could have a sandwich. But the thing about the bananas to me that was interesting last year was coming down here and the people who came from other places, who came to Cincinnati to see the Savannah Bananas. I mean, obviously, there's a lot of folks from here who are inside Great American Ballpark, but the attraction that it is for people who maybe don't live close to a venue like this, who might not come to a Reds game or might not come to a Bengals game, but they're here to watch the Savannah Bananas, and a number of them are here for, you know, all weekend. So they're going to go today. They're going to go tomorrow.
10: Pretty cool. What do you think it is that that an event like the Bananas, and now they've got the league with the six other teams, and essentially they're barnstorming across the country. What do you think it is that they've tapped into that helps draw out a crowd like this?
5: I think they've tapped into two things. I think one is, and soccer does this well too, it's a timed event, right? Why has baseball surged in popularity the last few years? Pitch clock. Games don't drag on 3.5 hours, and so the Savannah Bananas, for me, especially from the standpoint of being a parent, I like knowing something's going to start and end in 2 hours. A lot of folks are that way.
11: One of the 11 rules that the game has, it's 2 hours.
5: It's a timed event.
11: And you can't step out of the box. That's another rule. Waste time.
5: I also think, and I say this as somebody like baseball's my first love, but I roll my eyes at the unwritten rules and the stodginess that sometimes comes with baseball. And I've always felt like, and it's done so in recent years, that baseball as a sport needs to let its hair down a little bit and embrace personality. Well, that's what the Savannah Bananas do. So it's baseball with its hair down a little bit. I think there's just something fun about it that people like. It combines, I think, two awesome things. It combines fun. It combines baseball. And what I am interested in, though, is the amount of people who have glommed onto the Bananas. Have they subsequently become baseball fans?
11: That was going to be my question. I asked Lance that, and I was curious to ask you that. Is, you know, we have seen an uptick in the ratings in Major League Baseball, generally the uptick in attendance. Not huge spikes, but Jeff Passan had a really nice piece on this back in spring training about especially kind of a younger adults have really taken to baseball. Do you think the Savannah Bananas have had anything to do with helping in that uptick a little bit? I know that's all anecdotal and there's no hard data on that, but
5: I've got to think that, go back to last year, there's a kid who went inside there for a Savannah Bananas game and said to whoever they were with, mom, dad, whoever, like, tell me about the Reds.
11: Mm-hmm.
5: And then they took him to a ball game. Like, I... you know, growing up, for a lot of folks, the entryway to basketball was the Harlem Globetrotters.
11: Yep, yes, great point.
5: The first basketball game I remember watching was on ABC's Wide World of Sports. It was the Harlem Globetrotters. That's not real basketball. Now, as a seven-year-old, it was like, the hell's this? But I remember, like, that was my entryway into the sport. And so I've got to think there are kids for whom this is maybe the first time attending something in a big league ballpark, but they're compelled to come back because they want to know more. All right, they're playing baseball, but why is that baseball different than this other baseball I'm hearing about? I would imagine that it's created baseball fans. How many, man, I couldn't tell you. But it's the thing that I worry about with baseball as a sport, because you're right, man, the sport has taken off with young adults, with kids. Pitch clock has been awesome.
11: Yep.
5: Banning the shift has been awesome. They have some awesome young players, and they're going to have a lockout. And it's just going to undo all this positive momentum, and that devastates me.
11: Brutal.
10: Is there any hope that the lockout's not going to happen?
5: Man, they seem so far apart.
10: What has to happen for it not to happen?
5: Well, right now you need either players to do what they've never done in their history. The strongest union in the United States of America.
11: Sports or non-sports?
5: Yes. The strongest labor union is the Major League Baseball Players Association. In every instance where there's been a work stoppage, going back to 1972, if you go back, Reds made the World Series that year. Not everybody played the same number of games. There was a work stoppage before the season. We had one in 72. We had one in 81. We had a very brief one in 85. We had one in 90. Obviously, had 94, 95. We also came this close to one in 2002. And we had the offseason lockout 4 years ago. Every single time, owners have wanted cost control, salary cap. And every single time, the players have said no, and it hasn't happened. So, to me, what would have to happen to avoid a lockout is the players would have to take, for them, an unprecedented stance. We're going to take a lockout. In order for them to do that, I think what owners would have to do is give some concessions they've never been willing to give. Earlier free agency, higher minimum salaries, although they got players got a significant increase after the lockout in 2022. I just feel like these sides are so far apart that a lockout is inevitable. Now, lockout doesn't have to mean we miss games. Lockout, we had one in 2022. We didn't miss any games. Opening day got pushed back a few weeks. I just feel like there's two things in play here. One, I think owners are more resolved than ever before because of the Dodgers. I think this offseason when the Dodgers signed Kyle Tucker, it made a lot of owners throw their hands up and go, okay, fine. So I think now owners have a resolve because of this one team that they think has an unfair advantage. I think the other thing is, right or wrong, the players and owners have to understand you have a chunk of baseball fans who believe that their team has no chance of winning. They may be right, they may be wrong. I could cite for you a number of small market teams that have had success. Look no further than the Milwaukee Brewers. But whether you're pro-salary cap or anti-salary cap, and philosophically I'm anti-salary cap, but the reality is you have a lot of people who love the game, who love going to games, who want to invest in baseball emotionally, but who feel like their team has no chance of winning. And until you rectify that, you're not going to maximize what you could be as a professional sports league. I think we're going to have a lockout, whether or not we actually miss games. I think one of the differences between now and 94, in 94 you still had traditional baseball owners, and they owned baseball teams, and that was it.
11: That was it, yep.
5: Now, these owners own casinos, hotels, you know, skyscrapers, all sorts of stuff, where a baseball team is only part of their portfolio. And I wonder if that's going to give them a little bit more resolve to go, you know what, I'll lose money on my baseball team because I'm making money with my casino, with my hotel, with my car dealership, with, you know, a number of businesses. I have a real bad feeling that we're in for a stoppage that won't cost us the season, but we'll either cut into it, delay it, shorten it, and none of that is any good for the overall health of the sport.
10: Yeah, but you mentioned it early on that it would absolutely kill the momentum that baseball is enjoying right now. And I really think baseball is enjoying a renaissance. I was not a big fan of the idea, starting a runner on second base.
5: Yeah.
10: Not a big fan of the pitch clock, obviously. Yeah. Not a big fan of some of the changes. Never liked the idea of having a designated hitter in the National League.
5: Yeah.
10: I still go back to that. And I keep saying, jokingly somewhat, I keep saying, what are they going to do next? Have a nine-batter rule? I mean, how far away are we from that? But somehow baseball has managed to overcome all that, and they're in a very good place right now. And to have the idea of a lockout and just bring all that to the screeching halt just it seems like a terrible thing.
5: Yeah, there's the on-field product is awesome.
10: Yeah.
5: I mean, I wasn't a big fan of a lot of the things that you talked about. I wasn't a big fan of adding a postseason team. But I think it has created a little bit more interest toward the end of the season. Postseason ratings are awesome, through the roof. I think there's great danger in going away, even temporarily, during an era where people just have more things to do, more options.
10: Yeah.
5: So if you get people out of the habit of consuming your sport because the sport goes away and they fall into other things, don't be surprised when you come back if they don't come back.
10: Good point. All right, and with that, we will get to a break. Little traffic and weather together on 700 WLW.
12: 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On 275 South after Milford Parkway, a right lane taken up, and police and tow truck on the scene here with this accident. Now, 275 East after Taylor Mill, that crash has officially cleared. All lanes are back open. In Kentucky, 75 North at Turfway, accident on the left-hand side causing delays back to right around U.S. 42. I'm Rick Schrempf, News Radio 700 WLW.
10: Game day weather is brought to you by Tom Recton Heating and Air. Do it right with Recton. We'll have some increasing clouds tonight around the tri-state. No rain is expected, though. An overnight low 59. Tomorrow, partly sunny. Some spotty showers around the area and a high of 80. Right now, it is 81 at 700 WLW.
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10: 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Coming to you live from the Auxier Gas broadcast area, live at the Holy Grail. And Mo Egger, we talked to Lance a little bit earlier, and he was talking about the World Cup. He said while this event was going on, he was going to be all about it. He was going to get into it. Where does Mo Egger stand when it comes to World Cup soccer?
5: I like the fact that it's kind of like the NCAA tournament, that it's an event that you could just sort of walk into without knowing a ton about it.
11: And get into it.
5: And get into it. you know, let's face it, most people who watch the NCAA tournament aren't watching a ton of college basketball. There obviously are a lot who do, but you find folks who get into it in March that aren't grinding college basketball games in early January. And so I like that. I also like the fact, like, especially now while they're in the group stage, it's like four games on a day, so you kind of put it on in the background. But I think it's fun to watch U.S. men's games out at places like this where there's a communal feel to it. Everybody's rooting for the same team. And I've found, as somebody who did not grow up playing soccer or watching soccer, like, the soccer community is pretty welcoming. I'm not sure that's the case with a lot of different sports. So especially when it comes to international competition, I also think what's fun about watching the U.S. is, like, in the Olympics and the team sports, we're supposed to win. Or we're supposed to have a chance to win. Basketball, even hockey. We won it this year in hockey. And it was maybe a surprise. But in soccer, I think it's cool that we're underdogs. We're not expected to be very good. I've been hearing for 30 years how, like, we're on the cusp of being a soccer power. That never really has happened.
10: Right.
5: I like the fact that Americans are underdogs on this grand stage.
11: 2-0 now, right?
5: 2-0.
10: 2-0. And I guess they're going to be moving on.
5: With a 5-goal differential, yes.
10: Yeah, so 2-2. And the amazing thing is, that game that just ended, it started and ended in the span of this broadcast that we're doing today.
5: Yeah.
10: That, to me, is... I was standing there talking to some guys outside, and they're like, what happened? It's all the game just ended. I was like, wait a minute. It just started a little while ago. But with that, we got to get to a break. We got news coming up, and we'll continue on with Mo Egger, Dan Carroll, Jason Williams, coming to you live from the Holy Grail on 700 WLW.
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1: Trump testing out the new Air Force One. This is the 5:30 report. I'm Matt Reese. Breaking now. Latest version of Air Force One has been unveiled this afternoon by President Trump. Luxury jet donated by the government of Qatar.
2: Inside a massive hangar at Joint Base Andrews, the president toured the gleaming jumbo jet that, when he's on it, will be known as Air Force One.
3: This plane was transformed into a flying White House at a level of luxury that nobody's ever seen before.
2: It's the first presidential aircraft to be painted in Trump's preferred color scheme.
3: We like the baby blue, but it was time for a change.
2: The new plane, a $400 million gift from Qatar, has been described as a stopgap until two new Boeing planes are delivered, expected in 2028. Stephen Portnoy, ABC News, Washington.
1: Here we go with a look at your Friday night traffic, latest traffic and weather together.
4: 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Crash has delays back to US 42. The accident on the left shoulder. Police in a tow truck on the scene. And crews are also on the scene at 275 southbound at Milford Parkway. Accident here blocking the right lane and playing out a bit of a delay. I'm Rick Schrempf, News Radio 700 WLW.
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8: Overall, it's a pretty nice way to wrap up the work week, as we'll top out in the upper 70s with low humidity and mostly sunny skies. Tonight, we're back down to the upper 50s before we do get to the 80-degree mark on our Saturday with spotty showers. Best chance, though, for showers and storms, unfortunately, come on Father's Day in the afternoon. From your severe weather station, I'm 9 First Warning meteorologist Cameron Harden on News Radio 700 WLW.
1: 81 degrees right now in Cincinnati. 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Do it right with Recton. Tonight, increasing clouds, no rain, though. Mild, an overnight low of 59. 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The banks, very busy tonight.
9: The Juneteenth Jubilee obviously draws a really great crowd as well. 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
1: Tracy Swegman with the Banks Entertainment District, a very busy place this weekend. Juneteenth at the Freedom Center, World Cup soccer games on the big screen, and the Savannah Bananas playing at Great American Ballpark.
12: Let's dance!
6: It's baseball meets high school musical. The Savannah Bananas will be performing before sold-out crowds all weekend at Great American Ballpark. This year's tour includes 75 stadiums in 45 states, and they have a waiting list for tickets of 4 million people.
7: We always say it doesn't matter if you're 6 or 66, male, female, like baseball or don't like baseball, there's something for everybody at a Banana ball game.
6: Manager Tyler Gillum says even people who've watched the Bananas before will see something different every night. He says their goal is to make sure the fans want to stay in the stands through the final pitch. 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
1: Wall Street closed for Juneteenth, which has been a federal holiday now since 2021, marks the end of slavery in the United States. It was June 19th, 1865, when the Union Army arrived in Galveston, Texas, and the enslaved and enslavers learned that slavery was finally abolished in the United States.
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12: Here's a Reds update. The Reds will open up a three-game series tonight up against the Yankees. Brett Lauder will go for Cincinnati. 700 WLW's coverage. 610 with Sports Talk and the Arnold Carrier's Inside Pitch. Kelsey Chevrolet extra inning show after the game. Congrats to Reds broadcaster Jeff Brantley, the Cowboy, who is part of College Baseball's Hall of Fame class of 2026. Brantley will be joined in the class by Barry Bonds and Buster Posey, among others. Induction set for February of 2027. World Cup Soccer, USA battling Australia today. 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
10: And here we are coming down the home stretch of the Banana Bash, brought to you by Rain St. Clair Roofing, presented by Vonderhaar Fireplace, Mel's Auto Glass, and Bartels Heating and Cooling. Coming to you live from the Holy Grail in the Auxerre Gas broadcast area, Dan Carroll, Jason Williams, hanging out with Mo Egger. And Mo, great to have you here. Mo, while you're here, I can't let you get away. There was a little story I caught in the news a day or two ago, and that was that whatever mini camp or whatever the Bengals had going on,
5: Zach Taylor.
10: I don't know why Sam Weiss popped in my head, but Zach Taylor ended whatever was going on with the Bengals a day early, saying they had accomplished everything they needed to accomplish, essentially, I guess. Is it easy to read too much into that?
5: It depends, I guess, on what you want to read into it. They did the same thing in 2021.
10: And?
5: 2021, they made the Super Bowl, so... The environment and the climate was a little bit different because of COVID. But if you remember that year, they wanted and asked for unanimous attendance during the voluntary portion of the offseason.
11: That's right.
5: And they got that. And so Zach dangled the carrot of if we have everybody here and we get all our work done, we'll shave off 2 days from minicamp. Pretty much did the same thing this go around. So, for all the criticisms I think you could throw at Zach Taylor, I do feel like at this stage in his career, he should have a pretty good feel for his team, pretty good feel for the work they got done. I think the vibes have changed in large part because of the sort of guys they have, the leaders they have. So that would tell me that, they're happy with the tone that has been set, the culture that has been reestablished, and the work that they have gotten done. By the way, the Bengals are not the only team that have shaved the last couple of days of minicamp. Right. Oftentimes in life, you find bosses who will say, cool, everybody got our group project done, or we hit our number, we're going to bail out early on Friday, or you get the Friday before a long weekend off. So if they get off to a slow start, I'm sure everybody's going to come back and say, well, it's because they missed those 2 days of minicamp. 2021, they started 3-1, got off to a good start. So I don't make that big of a deal about it. I think it's been a productive offseason. But, I reserve the right to change my mind. I also think you have to factor this in. There's no BS hovering over this team.
11: Oh, my gosh.
5: There's
11: great,
5: no...
11: Great, isn't it?
5: There's nobody
11: who's...
5: Well,
11: it's not great for our business.
5: No.
11: But
5: I've joked about it a lot. The last few years, the amount of, off-season mileage I've gotten out of Trey Hendrickson, that contract ordeal, him asking for a trade, T. Higgins asking for a trade, the Jesse Bates contract situation, Shamar Stewart last year.
11: Oh, yeah.
5: This year, there's none of that. And so...
10: It's got to be refreshing for what you do on a daily basis, not to be lugging all that stuff around.
5: I miss it. Yeah. But it's got to be refreshing for Zach Taylor, who's got a job.
10: You miss it? You miss talking about that kind of stuff every day?
5: Yeah.
11: I mean, gives you stuff to talk about.
5: Stuff's fun. But I can understand from Zach Taylor's perspective going, none of this helps me get the team ready for the season. So I sort of feel like the 2 days they shaved off of minicamp was his way of going, you know what, when we start the real deal in late July, I'm not going to have any BS to worry about, so I'll get whatever work we haven't gotten done, I'll get that done in late July and early August.
11: I wrote a column back, I don't know, a month or so ago about how this is great, no drama, nothing. I got hammered by people like, oh, you're being sarcastic, and it's like people, they thrive on it. They want the controversy.
5: Sure. Yes.
10: Well, we've been. It seems like we've been immersed in it.
5: Yeah.
11: Right. And that's what's different. Non-stop. I mean, that's what Mo's saying. It's hard to get your arms around the fact that it's been a very quiet, no drama offseason.
5: Yeah. I've talked to a few folks who I think are really close to it who will say, like, nothing against the players who aren't here anymore, but the guys who have replaced those players who aren't here anymore have helped reestablish the culture. Now, that's easy to talk about in June. You know, if they start 1-3, then, you know, who cares about your culture? But I do think it has to be refreshing from Zach's perspective. Two things happened this offseason. One, other people talked. You know, I've always felt like you got to cut Zach a little bit of a break because he's the coach, but he's also the only team spokesperson.
11: Yeah.
5: And this offseason, Duke Tobin talked. The assistant general manager was made available.
11: Oh, yeah.
5: Katie and Elizabeth Blackburn talked this
11: just
5: week.
11: The other day, yep.
5: Like, I think that helps. And I also think, like, all the nonsense with players and their contracts and holdouts and hold-ins, like, the only guy who's had to answer questions about those things during training camp has been Zach Taylor. And by the way, it's worth pointing out, they have other guys who are in line for extensions. DJ Turner, Dax Hill, Chase Brown.
11: Yep.
5: You know, Miles Murphy, there's still hope that they can get something long-term done with him. But they're all there. They all came to voluntary workouts. They all came to minicamp this week. None of them are sending cryptic social media posts. None of them have requested a trade. Like, it feels like they have the right tone being set going into camp. And so, all right, let's shave 2 days off and see you in late July.
10: That's good. And, Jason, I'll ask you this. If you've got other people talking besides the head coach, if they're talking, how much substance is there when they are talking? Are you finding a lot?
11: Well, I'm thinking back to Duke Tobin's press conference after the season. There was a lot of contradictory things said in that.
5: Yes.
11: But I think from his mind and his viewpoint, like, that he felt very bullish on what they've done. And, I mean, I don't think he was disingenuous about that. I just think the way the Bengals – I've been obviously very critical of them, but I agree with Mo on that. I hadn't thought of that. I hadn't really thought about the fact that, you know, that's taken, I think, some pressure off of Zach, is that you're hearing from other people, and that's a different – we don't get that very much. Like, it's really refreshing.
5: Yeah.
11: You know, I mean, they go out and trade for Dexter Lawrence. Like, gosh, how awesome is that? Like, that's something new to talk about and write about, and certainly exciting, most importantly, for the fans.
5: And I feel like you also have a very vividly energized Joe Burrow.
11: We
5: spent a lot of time psychoanalyzing him and reading his body language and picking apart everything that he says. Like, came out this week and said, I feel the way I did before the 2019 LSU season when they won the national title. Now, that doesn't guarantee they're going to be as good. But to me, the message is that, plus the contract restructure that they got done, Joe Burrow is in a good place. Now, again, if it unravels, you know, if the season unfolds poorly, things will unravel between Joe Burrow and the Bengals, and then who knows what's going to happen. But at the end of last season, it felt like, among all the different things they have to do, they've got to re-energize their quarterback. Joe Burrow sounds, he'll tell you he's re-energized. And to me, when you have a great athlete and a guy who plays that position who's re-energized and re-engaged, that's awfully dangerous.
10: So it re-energized because you look at the moves that were made in this offseason,
5: mm-hmm.
10: and that sends a signal to Joe Burrow even though he's on the other side of the ball when the majority of the moves being made on the defensive side. But that sends a signal that we're doing what we can on our end.
5: Yeah.
10: It's time for you guys to do well. I mean,
5: Joe has said, like, now it's on me and it's on Zach, and he's right. Like, he has said, Joe has said on multiple occasions, quote, we have what we need. So, like, if you gave me all the ingredients and I said, well, I got what I need, you're expecting a great meal, right? But it's on me to make it. I feel like something similar is in play with Joe, and that is a responsibility I think he covets. And if you're a fan, if the biggest variable is whether or not Joe Burrow is going to be good, that's pretty exciting. So I think the offseason they have had has been really productive. I still don't really understand what they haven't done at linebacker.
2: Yeah.
5: I worry a little bit about their depth on the offensive line because it didn't really get tested last year. But, at the end of last season, Joe looked like a guy who was kind of thinking to himself, like, man, how much longer do I want to do this here? That is not the case now. And, look, they've had, over the last 2 years, 16 games where the offense has scored 30 points. They've lost 7 of them. Mm. And so, to me, it's, all right, if I score 30, now we're going to win those games. Instead of, we score 30, we lose because other side of the ball couldn't stop anybody.
10: That's another way of looking at it that takes a load off. Because we got to the point a couple of seasons ago where, okay, are they going to be able to outscore this team?
5: Yeah.
10: Are they going to be able to outscore that team? You know, and you go out there, put 38-41 on the board, and you still chalk up an L. Unbelievably
5: frustrating. And you feel like when you're playing, Tony Pike and I talk about this all the time because he was on a team that had a terrible defense. As a quarterback, you feel like you have to be perfect.
10: Yeah.
5: You know, you can't have a 3-and-out. You can't have a drive.
10: You can't play like that.
5: Hey, we have to score every time we touch the ball. It'd be great if you could. It'd be great if you did. But I think it puts a lot of pressure on an offense that we have to score every time we touch it. We cannot make a mistake. If we turn it over, the defense isn't going to bail us out. That's got to be hard to play quarterback under.
10: That's why you play golf so well, because you know I don't have to go out there and be perfect, and you just let your game flow.
5: But exactly.
10: You get it going out there, hitting all the fairways and all the rest of it.
5: That's it. That's what I do, hit all the fairways.
10: All right. Well, we got Brenneman and Jones on baseball coming up, so we got to get out of here. Thank you so much for listening. Mo Egger, thank you. Jason Williams, any parting thoughts? Keep it short.
11: Keep it short.
2: Okay. Ring, ring, ring, ring, ring, ring, ring.
10: Hey, it's been a blast being here at the Banana Bash, brought to you by Ray St. Clair Roofing, Vonderhart Fireplace, Mel's Auto Glass, Bartles Heating and Cooling, and the Oxshire Gas Broadcast Center. I'm Dan Carroll. We'll see you next time on Not the Home of the Savannah Bananas, 700 WLW. 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Do it right with Recton. We'll have some increasing clouds tonight around the tri-state. No rain is expected, though. An overnight low 59. Tomorrow, partly sunny. Some spotty showers around the area and a high of 80. Right now, it is 81 at 700 WLW.
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8: Trace, I came across an interesting stat the other day. We get so much on the internet that we can use as programs, and that is that over the decades, from the 70s all the way up to the 2020s, the radical number of 200-inning pitchers has dropped incredibly. In the 70s, there were 592 pitchers in the decade of the 70s that pitched 200 or more innings. In the 80s, 474. In the 90s, 410. In the 2000s, 413. In the 2010s, 271. And in the 2020s, this is since 2020 started, 24 pitchers have had 200 innings pitched.
9: I know. We're probably going to disagree. I don't want you punching me or getting violent like you did with George Grant. Never mind.
8: You're killing me.
9: Yeah. Here's the deal. You're talking about what the organization wants now is maximum effort
8: every pitch
9: over longevity, right?
8: I know, yes.
9: People are throwing as hard as they can for five innings. They're doing the five and dive and getting out of there. I used to disagree with it, but I understand where they're coming from.
8: So you're fine with this?
9: I am.
8: Not me.
9: I knew you weren't.
8: And that's because I'm an old man. I'm grumpy. I remember the game the way it used to be played, where guys went to the mound with the intention of pitching nine, and if they got seven, they would be happy with that because they felt like they'd given everything they could to helping their teams win. I have a problem with guys looking into the dugout after they've worked five innings if they run into problems, knowing they're going to get bailed out. We'll have more about this in a moment.
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8: All right, I've had my piece about this. The radical lessening of pitchers who had pitch 200 or more innings in a given season.
9: But you understand where the problem is.
8: Because
9: this is really inside baseball and the third time around the batting order. Because hitters make adjustments, and that's when they
8: They've always made adjustments, Tracy. In the 70s, when there were 592 pitchers who pitched 200 or more innings, hitters have been making adjustments since the game was invented.
9: Greatest ability is the ability to adjust, even doing this show. Here, let me give you another number. 2015, pitchers throwing 100 miles an hour pitches in the year, 1,389. In 2025, 3,001. My point is, you got guys throwing awfully, awfully hard. Marty, when I played, these guys, they didn't throw that hard. In the 80s, they didn't throw, and I don't care what Pete will tell you.
8: Oh, no, I agree with that.
9: Pete will tell you the best pitchers are in the 60s, and that is false, people. The best pitchers now are the pitchers pitching nowadays. They're really, really tough, and I understand taking that pitcher out, going to the bullpen after the third time around.
8: And blowing your bullpen up by the 1st of August.
9: Well, blowing your bullpen, you've got 18 guys down there.
8: No, you've got 13. You've got 13 guys in the bullpen. I mean, you've got You've got eight or nine, let's see, five starters, eight pitchers in the bullpen.
9: Okay, this boils down to, let me see if I can make this clear.
8: Make it quick.
9: Protecting your investment, that's what it's about.
8: Thank you very much. You hit the nail on the head right there.
9: Bingo.
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0: month, more than 360 dogs and 560 cats are just finding themselves at the shelter that is overseen by Cincinnati Animal Care. And we all know that summer is just a hard time to place because people are always going on vacation, the kids are out of school, and routines are just always constantly changing. And now Director Megan Colville, she is really urging all of us just to come in and adopt. And they're going to include spay and neuter surgeries. They're also including vaccinations and also microchips as well. If you're just looking for dogs and cats, they are urging you to use the Dane Avenue shelter location. And if you're just a dog person, you can also check out the Coleraine Avenue location to bring back a furry friend for life. I'm Brady Hopkins, News Radio 700 WLW.
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2: 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Crash has delays back to US 42. The accident down the left shoulder. Police in a tow truck on the scene. And crews are also on the scene at 275 southbound at Milford Parkway. Accident here blocking the right lane and playing out a bit of a delay. I'm Rick Schrempf, News Radio 700 WLW.
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4: Your Friday night plans safe from the rain. Temperatures then dropping down to 58 for Saturday morning. Tomorrow afternoon, a mix of sun and clouds, highs around 80 degrees. A lot of us stay dry, but there will be a few isolated rain showers in the tri-state late in the day. Heading into Sunday morning, we drop down to 60 degrees. From your severe weather station, I'm 9 First Warning meteorologist Mark Stitz, News Radio 700 WLW.
1: Sunny weather to kick off the weekend, 79 degrees. The first day of summer is this Sunday. And for the Savannah Bananas games that are happening beginning tonight and through the weekend, temperatures are going to be absolutely perfect. Game Day Forecast is a service of Tom Recton. Heating and air, do it right with Recton. News is a service of BRG Apartments. Of course, it is Juneteenth, commemorating the freeing of the very last slaves finding out in Texas 2 years after they'd been freed. There's a two-day festival going on this weekend at Eaton Park. They'll have music and rides, kids' activities, and more. That's both Saturday and Sunday. Also today, June 19th, a somber day for the family of fallen Cincinnati cop Sonny Kim, who was killed now 11 years ago in the line of duty. In other news, a Newport man is headed to federal prison 34 years after admitting he sexually abused an 8-year-old girl, shared videos of the abuse online. 31-year-old Leandro Davila III had created and distributed CSAM, they're calling it child sexual abuse material, formerly child porn. They found out last July. He apparently knew the victim's family. He was sentenced yesterday for that child pornography and distribution charges. And this came out of nowhere. The Madison Theater in Covington is closed immediately. The sudden and unwanted shuttering of the Madison Theater was forced after their insurance company dropped them after somebody had fallen on their steps and filed a claim. And then the building's owner ended their lease. On their social media announcement, the theater owners apologized to patrons and say they are devastated. Enormous investment is coming from a group in Japan, in a county that is mostly known for the rodent murders. This time it involves radioactive land.
5: A Japanese investment group is spending over $1 trillion to build the world's largest AI data center in Pike County, Ohio, about 90 miles east of Cincinnati. The massive tech campus will be built over a former Cold War uranium enrichment plant. While other states protest AI expansions, local officials are embracing the project. They say the corporate expansion is the only way to financially buy out families who've been stuck living on highly contaminated radioactive land for years. I'm Travis Laird, News Radio 700 WLW.
1: And in FIFA play, the U.S. beat Australia today 2-0. I'm Sandy Collins. Next news with Matt Reese coming up at 6:30 on News Radio 700 WLW.
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2: 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I'm Lance McAllister. The Reds are in New York to open up a three-game weekend set against those New York Yankees, owners of the best record in the American League and the fourth-best record in all of baseball. Man, do we have things to get to between now and a 7:10 first pitch. We always get to the starters, so let's begin there. Starting pitchers, brought to you by Western and Southern Financial Group, life insurance, retirement, investments, and by Richter and Phillips Jewelers, Cincinnati's best place to buy your engagement ring. For the Reds, it's Rhett Lauder taking the ball. The earned run average 4.60 coming off a Saturday start against the Diamondbacks, where he received a no decision in the Reds' 2-1 win. He went 5 2/3 innings, allowed one run, threw a career-high 62 strikes, and got 15 swings and misses. You know, a note on Rhett Lauder, he has made 16 career starts. He's allowed a grand total of 3 home runs. That is the fewest allowed in the first 16 starts of a Reds pitcher's career since Bruce Bereni, blast from the past, allowed 3 in 1980 and 81 in his first 16 major league starts. It is interesting when it comes to the splits for Rhett Lauder. At home, his earned run average is 322. On the road, his earned run average is 584. By day, his earned run average is 6.35. Under the lights, it's 1.93. He is opposed by right-hander Cam Schlittler. I have to always tread very carefully when I pronounce that name. 1.82, the right-hander's earned run average. I'm not even going to try to say it again. Saturday, his start against the Blue Jays, 7 innings, 1 run. Man, how good has he been? He's allowed 1 run or no runs in 10 of his 15 starts this season. Those are the starting pitchers for tonight. Now, I'm going to change my order of things I was going to get to because this is a developing situation. I'm going to jump right to the injury report brought to you by O'Connor, Achani, and Levy. Attorneys you know, attorneys you trust, visit OAL-law.com. There is a developing situation in the minor leagues tonight at Gwinnett. Ellie has started his rehab assignment. In the first two innings, he's 2 for 2. He hit a 441-foot laser blast for a home run in his second at-bat. 441 feet, it left the bat at 114.1 miles an hour in his first two at-bats. Single, homer, 2 RBIs, 2 runs scored. Ellie off and running. And the plan is he'll play 5 innings tonight. He'll play a full game tomorrow, I think DHing tomorrow, then play 9 innings in the field on Sunday, and then he'll get Monday off as a day of rest, and if all goes according to plan, be activated by the Reds on Tuesday for Game 2 of the series against the Milwaukee Brewers. That is your O'Connor, Achani, and Levy injury report, and we are up and running as well. When we come back, we go live to Peoria. What a night for the Dayton Dragons. What a week plus for the Dayton Dragons, who won a first-half title for the first time since 2007. They've got a game tonight, but we're going to the scene. We're going to check in with their outstanding play-by-play voice, Tom Nichols, as we continue with the RNL Carriers Inside Pitch. 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
2: 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I'm Lance McAllister. Baseball on the way tonight at 7:10. There's also baseball tonight in Peoria. And what a night for the Dayton Dragons last night. In fact, before I welcome in my first guest, let's hear him set the scene and close the deal last night. Here's how it sounded.
9: Amazing how this team has been able to overcome every obstacle to get to where they are right now, a strike away from a division title. And the pitch, swing and a miss, and put this first half in the playoff column, and put this game in the win column. The Dragons storm the field. They are hugging Herney, jumping up and down, every player on the roster celebrating a division title. The Dragons know how important this is. They know this club has not won a division title in the first half since 2007, and this is the group that's been able to do it. The final tonight, Dragons 18, Peoria 1. It's a first half East Division championship for the Dayton Dragons.
2: What a scene last night. I very much enjoyed listening to our next guest as I drove home from Sports Talk last night. In fact, I was so confident they were going to close it out with the big lead, I sent him a text in the sixth inning saying, hey, you want to come on today and talk about it? Let's welcome in the longtime outstanding voice of the Dayton Dragons, Tom Nichols. Tom, how we doing?
10: Excellent, Lance. Thanks for having us on after a big doubleheader sweep last night went about as perfectly as a day could go for a ball club.
2: No doubt. Tom, explain to the listeners what had to happen yesterday and kind of trace like the last nine games and what this Dragons team did.
10: We had a bad series in Grand Rapids against West Michigan, put us in a tough spot. We were three back, but we were also in third place, so we had to catch two teams. The ball club came out and really got it going, really offensively with a home run ball. That was our weapon. We won eight out of the nine ball games. Scored a lot of runs, outscored the opponent in those nine games 90-26. So we averaged 10 runs a game. Really, it was a combined effort. Obviously, when you put up those kind of numbers, one or two guys ain't going to do it. But we won eight out of the nine. It turned out if we had only won seven of the nine, we would have finished second. Came into the last day doubleheader for three different teams that had a chance to perhaps come out as the division champion. And we needed two wins, and we needed one loss by the Cleveland Guardians Club in our league, the Lake County Captains. They fell behind in their game, which started a little bit before our game did. They fell behind 4-0 going to the final inning and wound up getting a three-run home run to tie the game. And it just left you a sickening feeling because you thought you had that Lake County loss right there. But they ended up losing in extra innings. Our guys heard about it, and we won our first game 3-1, came out for the second game, Lance, knowing our fate was in our own hands, and the guys just never quit hitting. I mean, they scored three in the first inning and then just kept it going and wound up, as you just mentioned, an 18-1 second game win, and that gave the Dragons the division title in the first half, which means we're locked into the playoffs, and just a tremendous effort by everybody on the roster to get the Dragons over that last hurdle and into the playoffs.
2: Tom, you've been doing this for a long time. You've seen players come and go and be developed along the way. I got to think winning something, it may be right now only a first half title, but winning something, chasing something, feeling the pressures of something, that's got to mean something. That's got to be big for the development of a young player, I would think.
10: 100% true, Lance. And you have to watch the game sometimes to see that, but it's evident once you watch the games. There's like three kinds of scenarios that minor league teams face as the season moves along. You can be in the best scenario, which is where the Dragons have been and best for the Reds player development, and that is playing meaningful games, games where you know a mistake here or there could cost your team a playoff spot. It's a high-intensity mental grind where every little moment and detail must be handled at the best possible method of operation. And you do that for a couple of weeks, and the player development's like on steroids. It's the guys are developing right in front of your eyes. You can see it happening. You wish you could have that all the time. Obviously, no team can be in that position all the time. So the second category I would put it in is sort of that 500 type of club that, you know, you have your ups and your downs, but everybody's still engaged. They're not playing meaningful games every night, but they still have plenty of games where they're out there playing hard and with a positive culture. And the third case is where we were last year and where Daytona, unfortunately, is right now, and that is where you're just buried in last place and the morale is low. You never want that in a player development situation. You want to avoid that at all costs because it's just a wasted year for that team. And we had that last year. I really think, Lance, you know, as you know, we finished last season. We won 15 in a row and had the worst record in all of minor league baseball when that winning streak began. We put together a 15-game winning streak, and I really believe that a lot of the guys that are back here, which is about half the team, that winning streak just gave them that taste of what it's like to go out and win, and they wanted it this year, and they really were not going to be willing to accept anything less. And that's really what pulled them through is the belief that winning will conquer all, and our manager managed the games that way, and that's important. And I think from a Reds player development standpoint, what we've had here the last 2 weeks specifically was the one thing that they would ask for, and that is every player developing at his absolute maximum.
2: Tom, the last time we spoke recently, I asked you about Carter Graham, who continues to be on fire, and Alfredo Duno. But I want to ask you about a guy who tore it up at Daytona in the Florida State League. And last night for you guys, and you've seen him here recently, grand slam, two homers, eight RBIs. Tell fans about Jacob Friend.
10: Yes, Friend is, I call him the amigo for obvious reasons. He is a guy out of Davidson College, a catcher. If you're a catcher in the low minors in the Red system right now, you're in the wrong spot because the top prospect in the entire organization is going to play every day. That's Alfredo Duno. I mean, he had a six-game series. He caught every inning of every game in that series. And so if you're a catcher, you better find another position you can play to get on the field. He's been playing left field for us. And as you mentioned, he really has had a good year. He's now ranked among the Reds organizational leaders in home runs and RBIs. And the numbers are up this year for everybody. But between Dayton and Daytona, he's now got 14 homers in a half season, and he's driven in 48 runs. So multiply those numbers by two, and you get a really good minor league year for a player running up on 30 home runs and 100 RBIs. What player wouldn't take that? And he's had to play left field, which, again, that's sort of a secondary position, but he's athletic enough. He can do that. And if Duno does move up at some point in the second half, I'm sure Jacob Friend will take over as the catcher. But until then, he's going to play a lot of left field.
2: Tom, last thought. You guys are in Peoria to round out the weekend, but you're back home next week, correct? Tell fans about the homestand.
10: We are. We have a six-game homestand coming up beginning on Tuesday night at Dayer Ballpark in downtown Dayton, and we definitely invite all the fans to come up and see this group. I mean, it's something to see, folks. We've got some big prospects here, some interesting guys, and you've got an Alfredo Duno, our catcher, who can hit the ball halfway to the moon, but you've also got some players who've sort of made themselves into prospects. Like you mentioned, Carter Graham, not a high draft pick, but a guy that was a star at Stanford University, took his team to the College World Series. The scouts weren't impressed. He's done it himself. He's hitting .330. He broke our club record yesterday for highest batting average in a first half, and also the home run numbers, 15 home runs, leading the league in RBIs. We've got a few guys like that. Kian Vu, our center fielder, another big star on the field, and we're out of time, I know, here, but I do invite the fans to come up. We've got a whole handful of players that are interesting to see. Come up and see us at Day Air Ballpark and go to our website, DaytonDragons.com/tickets.
2: Hey, I know you've got a game you're calling at 8:05. 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
10: Thanks for having us. Always great to talk to you and all the Reds fans out there.
2: Take care, Tom.
10: Thank you.
2: There you go. Tom Nichols, voice of the Dragons. What a night last night in Peoria. There is so much to get to about tonight's game, Reds and Yankees. We'll do it as we continue with Arnell Carrier's The Inside Pitch, 700 WLW.
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9: 2-1 on the way. Swing, fly ball, crushed towards center. Cordova back, way back, looks up, and that is out of here. It is a grand slam home run for Jacob Friend. Jacob Friend has just put one out of here. A grand slam for Friend, his second home of the game. He's now driven in 7, and the Dragons' lead is now 13-1. We are going to the playoffs, folks.
2: 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Jacob Friend, the sixth round pick out of Davidson 2 years ago, tore up things at Daytona, is on fire at Dayton. 2 homers, a grand slam, and 8 runs driven in last night in the clinching game for the first half division title for the Dayton Dragons. 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I'm going to go with Hunter Green. He was rolling last night, made his first rehab start in Arizona. Four innings, two hits, no runs. He walked one. He struck out six. 54 pitches in four innings, 39 strikes. Mixed in the splitter and the slider with his fastball. Regularly hit 99+. His first pitch of the game was 99.4. Last pitch of the game was 98.5. His fastest pitch was 101.1. He was expected to throw three innings in the Arizona Complex League last night against the Arizona Complex League Cubs, but went four and was dynamite. More on what's next for him coming up in a bit. Again, this season, for every run batted in by Cincinnati's cleanup hitter, Rumkey Waste and Recycling is helping keep your neighborhood clean and green with a donation to support environmental research and education. Rumkey, the recycling leader, is proud to bring new environmental solutions to you, whether you're at home, work, or at play. Go Reds and go recycle. Here's your lineup tonight. Blake Dunn in center field leading off. J.J. Bladé is in left batting second. Sal Stewart, man's first base tonight. He's the number three hitter. Your cleanup hitter tonight, Nathaniel Lowe. He will DH. Spencer Steer, who's in quite a funk, two for his last 36, is in right field, batting fifth. Eugenio Suarez is at third base tonight, batting sixth. He followed that two-homer, six RBI game earlier in the week by going 0 for his last eight with five strikeouts. Bottom third of the order, Stevenson catching, batting seventh. Matt McClain is the shortstop, batting eighth. And Edwin Arroyo plays second base. He bats ninth. Rhett Latter on the mound. The bench options tonight for Tito, Marte, Myers, Benson, and Trevino. There is much more to get to, including who's hot in the big leagues. Check on the scoreboard and game notes as we roll on with the Arnell Carriers Inside Pitch, 700 WLW.
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19: They say everything happens for a reason, but I suspect Everything happens for a Reese's. Like this commercial break. Did you need 15 seconds away from music? Or 15 seconds to eat a Reese's? Perhaps it's true. Everything happens for a Reese's.
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20: Oil is flowing again through the Strait of Hormuz. This is the 6:30 report. I'm Matt Reese. Breaking now, an update tonight from President Trump on the highly contested body of water called the Strait of Hormuz, which had been closed after the U.S.-Iran war began in late February.
21: Those ships are flowing out of the Hormuz Strait like nobody's ever seen before, actually. There were a lot of them, about 700 of them, and they're pouring out. The oil is all over the place.
20: Today, the president was unveiling the new Air Force One at Joint Base Andrews. The iconic light blue color scheme is now been replaced with a navy blue and white fuselage cut through with red stripes. It was donated by the government of Qatar and will serve for a 2-year period while Boeing modifies a couple of new 747s that will eventually become the new Air Force One fleet. President going to be at Camp David this weekend. On this Friday night, we check the roads for you. The weekend is here. We have the very latest traffic and weather together.
22: 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And on 71 southbound Fields Hurdle to Red Bank, plan on about a 15-minute drive now. My Rick Schrempf News Radio, 700 WLW.
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24: Overall, it's a pretty nice way to wrap up the work week as we'll top out in the upper 70s with low humidity and mostly sunny skies. Tonight, we're back down to the upper 50s before we do get to the 80-degree mark on our Saturday with spotty showers. Best chance, though, for showers and storms, unfortunately, come on Father's Day in the afternoon. From your severe weather station, I'm 9 First Warning Meteorologist Cameron Harden on News Radio 700 WLW.
20: 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Do it right with Recton. Tonight, mild weather, no rain. We'll drop down to a 59-degree low overnight. Mostly sunny tomorrow. Saturday, high 81. Right now, it is 80 degrees at News Radio 700 WLW. World Cup update. 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I'm Matt Reese.
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4: De La Cruz cranes this one to left center field. 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
4: Hey, very delightful. Good evening to you, and welcome out to Yankee Stadium in the Bronx tonight. It's game one of a three-game series between the Reds and the Bronx Bombers. Both of these teams are coming off series wins in which they've taken two out of three. The Reds had an off day yesterday here in the Big Apple. Meanwhile, the Yankees lost on a pinch-hit grand slam in the eighth inning. The Reds will go with right-hander Rhett Lauder to make his Yankee Stadium debut tonight. He goes up against Yankee right-hander and Cy Young favorite in the American League, Cam Schlittler. First pitch comes your way shortly. But right now, here's Yid with tonight's pregame show. Yid?
2: Thank you, Tommy. 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
2: The Reds are in New York tonight as they kick off a three-game series against the Yankees. And this is the Cincinnati Reds pregame show. I'm Dave Armbruster. Well, the finals of the College World Series gets underway tomorrow as North Carolina faces Oklahoma in Omaha. Back on June 22nd, 2023, Wake Forest played LSU with a chance to go to the finals of the College World Series that year. LSU won that game in 11 innings, but the starters in that game were Rhett Lauder and Paul Skeens. Lauder pitched 7 scoreless innings. Skeens pitched 8 scoreless innings. Rhett Lauder, of course, starts tonight for Cincinnati, and Tommy Thrall had a chance to talk with the former Demon Deacon.
15: Rhett, now you kind of had a chance to get a few starts under your belt since coming back from the IL. What
4: What did that time do for you to kind of help you maybe take another step?
5: Yeah, no, it was definitely good. Used it to my advantage, you know, did some specific work that got me back to feeling good and kind of got into a good routine that was specific to me, and kind of figured out what I needed week to week to get me back ready for the next start every 5 days.
4: You know, the College World Series going on right now. You obviously had a pretty good experience in the College World Series. What do you remember about that experience? And how much do you think that environment kind of helped maybe prepare you? Maybe it didn't, but possibly prepare you for pro.
5: Dude, it was a lot of fun. I mean, the crowds were amazing and just pitching in front of that many people and all the eyes on you and the attention. I think it definitely kind of helped go into the next level. Even if it's not, you know, quite the same exact thing, you get to pitch in the big stadium in front of a lot of people and all the eyes are on you. So it helps a little bit, but so I wasn't completely foreign, you know, coming into like a bigger environment, but obviously you can't replicate some of these games in this environment out here, but just getting a couple of those games under my belt and, you know, just being able to pitch in big moments and big games, you know, it's definitely good to have.
4: It's not just the big crowd. I mean, that's obviously a huge factor, but those games at that point really matter. There's not a lot of room for error in that environment. What is that like as a college kid?
5: Yeah, you know, it was fun. At that point of my career, you know, I felt pretty confident in my abilities and at that level, so I was ready to face up against anybody and go toe-to-toe with anyone, so I had no doubt, but it was a lot of fun. I mean, pitching in Omaha and against some of those teams and with your back against the wall, I mean, you kind of just lay everything out there, and I think that's some of the most fun kind of baseball.
4: When you think back on it, what do you think about? Like, what are some of the memories that come flooding back?
5: Yeah, I mean, first, it's my teammates that, you know, you get to spend so much time with. Like, people don't really think about all the stuff you go through with those guys, and we had a big class, so it was two or three years coming for a lot of the guys that were playing, so you go through a lot with them, and then getting able to celebrate and get to the end goal where you want to, even though we didn't win at all. I mean, it's really rewarding for all the work that we do and everything that we go through, so that's probably the number one thing. And then, you know, just as a kid looking back, like when you're watching the College World Series as a kid, like you're like, feels like such a distant dream, and then when you're there, it's like, wow, I'm actually here. So it's pretty cool.
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9: The Reds are at Yankee Stadium in the Bronx tonight as they take on the New York Yankees, and you are listening to the Cincinnati Reds pregame show. I'm Dave Armbruster. 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Here's Nick Kirby.
21: Congratulations to the Dayton Dragons. The Reds' high A affiliate clinched a playoff spot by winning the first half of their division, and they did so in pretty incredible fashion. They won each of their last five games. They won eight of their last nine, and that included a must-win doubleheader sweep on Thursday night on the road in a week that they had to deal with a lot of rain delays and crazy situations. The Dragons' offense is incredibly fun to watch. They've got a great blend of really toolsy prospects like Alfredo Duno, Carlos Sanchez, and Alfredo Alcantara to go along with some undervalued college bats like Kind Vu, Carter Graham, and Jacob Friend, who have just absolutely raked this season. There have been a lot of really good hitters come up through the Reds minor league system, but I'm not sure that I can remember a team like the Dragons where just about the entire lineup is very dangerous. This group is going to be a really fun one to watch as they progress. My name is Nick Kirby, and I co-host the daily Chatterbox Reds podcast. Go Reds!
9: We are counting down the first pitch between the Reds and Yankees, and this is the Reds Radio Network.
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9: The Cincinnati Reds pregame show continues now as we get you ready for the Reds and Yankees. I'm Dave Armbruster. This New York team, managed by former Red Aaron Boone, has won eight of its last 10 games and now have a three-game lead over the Tampa Bay Rays in the American League East. Game two of this series is tomorrow at 1:35. The finale is Sunday at 1:35. The Reds are then back in Cincinnati to begin a three-game series against the Milwaukee Brewers beginning on Monday night. And the Reds hope they'll welcome Ellie De La Cruz back to the team for that series. The Reds shortstop has been out with a right hamstring strain since June 1st. He begins a rehab assignment with the Louisville Bats tonight in Gwinnett. Another player the Reds hope to have back soon is Hunter Green. The right-hander who had elbow surgery in March made a rehab start for the Arizona Complex League Reds yesterday at Sloan Park in Mesa. He pitched four scoreless innings, allowing just two hits. Green struck out six batters and walked one in the game. He threw 54 pitches in those four innings. Green's four-seam fastball topped out at 101.1 miles per hour. And this Welcome Back report is brought to you by Elk and Elk, serious lawyers for serious injuries, and an official sponsor of the Cincinnati Reds. Call 1-800-ELK-OHIO. Stick around. Tommy sits down with Reds manager Terry Francona next. This is the Reds Radio Network.
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5: Welcome back to the Reds pregame show. Time for a daily chat with Reds manager Terry Francona. Tito, obviously a tough ball game before the off day. What'd you kind of make of Lodolo's outing there?
12: You know, I thought he came out looking really crisp. Ball came out of his hand good. You know, we had a chance to end the third inning, and we didn't. Not an error, but we didn't finish the inning. And it was probably 18, 19 pitches later and three runs later. And then we come up to hit in the third. We got bases loaded, I think a 2-0 count to Bode, and he hits that ball to center where the kid makes a nice catch, and we get one, but we don't get more. And then it just looked like to me after that, Lodolo kind of paid a price. The fastball just looked a little flatter. He lost some of his command on his breaking ball, and it just became a more of a chore after that.
5: Are you a believer that a play like what Ewing made in center field can completely change the whole direction of the game? Like, when you look back on that play, do you think the game goes differently from that point forward if that ball gets by?
12: You know, I know you don't say it too often because it sounds a little like sour grapes, but if that ball scoots by him, it probably is a different game. I mean, you're using different relievers. But that's the way the game is. That's why we talk to our guys so much about don't leave anything on the field because you never know what's enough or almost enough.
5: We continue our pregame conversation with Reds manager Terry Francona in a moment on the Reds Radio Network.
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0: Outdoor pregame chat with Reds manager Terry Francona. Tito, in New York, it's different. Do guys feel that? Do players feel different playing at Yankee Stadium?
1: There's a couple things. One, getting to the ballpark, we all feel different. I'm reminded of that every time that I grew up in a small town, and this is not for me. But when the game starts, you feel like it's the only game in town. And I mean, like, you know, usually you see people you recognize, whether they're on TV or, you know, it's a good crowd. It's a pretty cool place to play a baseball game.
0: Are the ghosts that kind of fill this place, do you have to prepare players for that, especially guys that haven't played here before, haven't pitched here, haven't played? Is it something that guys have to be prepared for mentally?
1: I would say it was more in the old ballpark. In the old ballpark, it was almost like a rite of passage, standing out there for the national anthem, getting through that with people screaming at you, and, you know, all the monuments and everything. You know, a little asbestos never hurt anybody. This place now, you look up, and it's gorgeous. But, you know, the lower bowl, sometimes you don't even see people for a while. They're in there eating lobster. It's just a little bit of a different crowd.
0: Rhett Lauder gets the start today. What have you seen from him, and how do you feel about him handling this environment?
1: I think the environment would be fine. I don't worry about him at all. Command is certainly going to be huge. This is his third start. He got up to 100 pitches. He had an extra day. I think there's a lot of things that should help propel him in the right direction.
0: How much different is this lineup when they don't have Aaron Judge in there?
1: It's still pretty good, but I'm glad, you never want somebody to be hurt, you know, but I wish about six of those guys would take days off. And it's not just the lineup. Their pitching staff has just been pitching otherworldly.
0: How do you navigate a pitching staff like this? And it's not just their starter tonight in Schlittler, but you've also got a pretty good bullpen to navigate. So what's the plan of attack? Do you kind of have to simplify things from an offensive approach?
1: Well, I mean, this guy, Nye, you're right. He, from pitch one, it's going to be coming in there hot. And you got to try to make him work for everything. When you do get something you can handle, don't miss it. I remember watching this kid on TV when he first came in, thinking, wow, his future's bright. It's more fun watching him on TV.
0: That's Reds manager Terry Francona. Game one of a three-game series at Yankee Stadium comes up shortly. Yid's got more of the pregame show next on the Reds Radio Network.
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6: Here's tonight's pitching matchup for New York. It's right-hander Cam Schlittler. He is 7-3 with a 1.82 ERA. Right-hander Rhett Lauder goes to the mound for Cincinnati. He's 3-3. His ERA 4.60. 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